0: firearms.
1: The Supreme Court rules unanimously. Ali Daniel Hamani's Second Amendment gun rights were violated by a federal law banning gun possession by illegal drug users. The ruling does not invalidate the law, but says it's too broad, allowing occasional drug users in with addicts or people who are currently intoxicated. Hamani was indicted after federal agents found a 9mm pistol and marijuana during a search of his home in Texas in 2022. He told them he used marijuana about every other day. The law is usually used in cases involving other charges. Defense attorneys say sometimes prosecutors throw it in there as leverage. It was the only charge brought against Hamani. President Biden's son Hunter was convicted under that law 2 years ago and pardoned by his father before sentencing. Chris Foster, Fox News.
0: The death of a teenager who was taking a horse-drawn carriage ride with his family in New York Central Park has led to renewed calls to ban the rides. The accident happened yesterday when the horse bolted from its driver. The teen's father says his son jumped from the carriage to help his mother after she fell out. The city council plans to hold a hearing on the matter next month. Gas prices have moderated from recent highs, but you're still paying more than you did a year ago.
2: AAA's national average for a gallon of regular gasoline has dropped below $4 to $3.99, about 50 cents below the average from a month ago. Prices are still about 25% higher than this time last year. AAA says despite these higher prices, slightly more people are expected to drive at least 50 miles from home for Independence Day weekend than last year. AAA says filling up the tank for a road trip is still cheaper than purchasing flights for many travelers, especially families with kids.
0: Fox's Jenny Casola. On Wall Street, stocks rose, erasing much of yesterday's losses. The Dow had 72, the Nasdaq up 496, S&P plus 80. Markets are closed tomorrow for Juneteenth. I'm Lee Silicera. This is Fox News.
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0: final hour of the Jesse Kelly Show on a wonderful Friday, or Thursday, sorry, wonderful Thursday. I guess, look, mentally, I'm already at Friday. I can't help it, Chris. Some people are just ahead of the game. You wouldn't know anything about that. So I'm going to talk about something. I'm going to attempt to be very brief about it here in just a moment that is going to be really, really ugly. Don't worry. It's going to be kid friendly as always. You never have to turn off the radio when the kids are present. That's fine. But it's a foreign story. And so, you know, I don't do a lot of those. I only care about America. I'm one of those guys. But it's so horrible. And I got an email about it. And honestly, the email made me feel a little guilty about it. So let me read the email. Jesse, I'm trying to avoid using non-radio safe words, but I've been sick to my stomach since Rupert Lowe's inquiry into the Pakistani Muslims' activity in the UK since 1955. 255,000 white Christian girls targeted at least. Some are confident the number is in the millions. It dwarfs Nanking, and it was under the support of the UK police. I am at a loss to see how few conservative platforms are highlighting this story. We must show the normies that the third world can come to your backyard quickly. I fear this is being wiped under the rug because it's too uncomfortable to think about. All right, so let me tell you something. I talked about it on my TV show a couple days ago, and even then, I was extremely, extremely uncomfortable. I'll get to explaining why. In case you don't know what's going on, here's what was going on. There are some countries in the world, we've talked about this before, everyone always gets offended, and we go to emails, and they'll call the boss, but I don't care. There are countries in the world where you should never accept a single person into your country, ever. Not refugee or asylum, because there are some cultures in this world that are so disgusting and barbaric that you should never allow them to enter your culture because it will make your culture worse. I could go down the list. You know, I've listed them several times for you, but one of those cultures most definitely is Pakistan. There is something that Europe has really experienced this. It's happened here in America too, but Europe has really experienced this. When you bring in men from Pakistan, they rape a lot. Treating Western women like cattle, like slaves, it is clearly ingrained in that culture. You shouldn't bring in people from Pakistan. The UK, in all their tolerance, chose to start bringing in Pakistani Muslims for years. Decades this has been going on. So let me explain what's been happening and how it works. And I've known some of this, and the new details that came out are just horrible. So who brings them in? Remember, the UK has a Labour Party. That's their Communist Party, the Democrat Party. The Labour Party, surprise, surprise, controls certain areas, a lot of urban areas. The Labour Party brings in as many as they can, and there's an agreement, just like our Democrats here. We will bring in as many of you as possible. We will give you all kinds of legal protections, even when you're raping and pillaging. But your community tends to vote as one big block, and we need your one big block to continue to vote in Labor. So it's a simple agreement, just like America's Democrats have with our foreign barbarians. We'll bring you in, rape and pillage, have a good time. We'll keep you out of jail and out of trouble as much as possible, but we do need your vote so we can stay in power come election day. So the result of this is many of these Pakistani men have created rape gangs. I am not going into any more detail at all because I made the mistake of reading this report, this inquiry, Rupert Lowe's inquiry. Just know that British girls, poor British girls, that's going to come into play here in a moment. Poor British girls who come from the poor part of town, we're talking 11-year-olds here, 12-year-olds, 13-year-old girls here, are often wooed with drugs and alcohol. Once she gets what she thinks is her Pakistani boyfriend or whatever it is, then he plies her with drugs and alcohol, and soon she is ritually abused by the entire gang. Gangs and gangs and gangs of them abusing her in ways that I wish to God I could unlearn. It's one of those things I wish I could go back into my head and not read what I had read. And I really mean that. Please do not read this. I don't think you need to read it. Maybe you're one of these people you like to really wade into the ugly side of it, and I understand that. You better be like that if you're going to read it. I wish I hadn't read it. Abusing these girls in terrible ways. But wait, that might not even be the worst part of it. Because these are communist-controlled areas, labor-controlled areas, every level of government is controlled by the communists, up to and including the police department. There are instances documented of the police themselves delivering British girls to Pakistani rape gangs. Not just protecting the Pakistani rape gangs, grabbing a girl and bringing it to her. Of the police, when these things are discovered, arresting the girl and charging her with prostitution. It is some of the worst stuff I've ever read, and it was done to the British people by not just the foreign barbarians, by the British government. I had a chance to talk to Carl Benjamin, he's British, about this. He knows a lot about this stuff. And I was so full of rage when I talked to him about it. Believe me, it's one of those things, you read it and you're ready to kill somebody. You really are. I was ready to kill somebody. And I said to him, I said, hey, I'm reading this stuff, and honestly, I'm shocked there's not a revolution right now. Why is there not a revolution of people in the streets? And he said, well, Jesse, here's the truth of it. Britain is not America. They have a very, very classed society. You know, you come from the right family or the wrong family. You're lower class. You're a peasant, very much back to, you know, the feudal lord days, right? Are you a lord or a knight or a duke or whatever? Or are you just one of the nameless, faceless peasants? What he explained to me was, because these girls, they didn't come from the right class, because they come from poverty, from poor areas, that the people of Britain are not as outraged as you would think because of the victims. And that part of it just completely destroyed me. Like, I found it to be so horrible and evil. And he was just sickened to his stomach. You could tell, you should have seen the look on his face. He was just sickened, so sickened by the entire thing. I don't even know why I'm telling you now, except that honestly, the email did make me feel a little guilty, because I haven't talked to you about this on the radio. Maybe I mentioned it once, maybe I did, but like a coward, I've been avoiding it. I don't want to think about it. I don't think I'll ever do another segment on it. I mean, obviously, if you send in a question or something like that, I'll answer whatever I know. But I've told you before that Pitest Prison, what the communists did in Pitest Prison to the Christians in there, it's the only historical thing I wish I could unlearn. I wish I didn't know what they actually did to those people in the prison. As far as news stories go, this is one of the very few things I have waded into a little bit, and I wished I hadn't. I waded into waters, and I did not enjoy the experience. It is some of the just medieval, barbaric stuff. And you think about these poor girls, poor British girls from, you know, the wrong side of the tracks, so they don't get any protection. And you think about the evil communists offering protection instead to the Pakistanis. And it's just the saddest frigging story ever. And I'm going to move on and let it go. I feel gross. In fact, I need the Frito Bandito.
1: I am the Frito Bandito. Yeah, I like Fritos corn chips. I love them, I do. I want Fritos corn chips.

0: must not have failed. Munch, munch, munch a bunch of fritos.
1: Now, little FBI story and some emails. Next.
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11: 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I've lost 88 pounds with Awaken 180. I was type 2 diabetic and I was severely overweight. 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
1: 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And do not forget, if you miss any part of the show, you can download it. iHeart, Spotify, iTunes. This is from Red State. FBI swoops in on Soros-backed Ohio voting rights group and seizes electronic devices in fraud probe. One day, it'll be a long time from now, we are going to get enough information out there to truly know how many elections shenanigans actually have gone on in the United States of America. It's a lot. When I bring up election shenanigans, people automatically think about the 2020 election, and maybe more recently, you think about the LA election and things like that. And all those things, yeah, of course, those are all very, very valid. Communists have stolen a lot of elections in the United States of America. I'm convinced of it. And I'll tell you what else I'm convinced of, that foreign powers are involved in funding this stuff. We already know about the Singham Network. He operates out of China. He's a committed communist. Billions of dollars flow from overseas into all kinds of different dark money coffers over here. I am convinced that nation states like China are waging war on the United States of America by electing Democrats. And I'll tell you what, that's my theory. And every time I see a new article about this stuff, my theory is backed up. Jesse, we had a governor runoff a couple nights ago in Georgia, and this billionaire guy I didn't vote for won the Republican nomination. I usually get on board to beat the Democrats, except this guy is also a Democrat. His wife's donating to John Ossoff's campaign and Act Blue. He's donated to Liz Cheney after her impeachment vote. His entire business is solely about targeting foreigners on H-1B visas to come here and take American jobs. He's suing the Trump administration over the $100,000 H-1B visa fee. I can't vote for this guy. Am I wrong to leave the governor race blank and vote the rest of the ticket? No, you're not wrong. I've done it before. I am like you. Normally on board with whatever crappy GOPer happens to get through the primary. It sucks, but lesser of two evils. I convince myself of that all the time. However, this is just how I view it. You can view it your own way because your vote belongs to you, and it's the only political power you have oftentimes in a representative republic. It's all the power you have. I have my limits. I have limits there, and my limits are going to be different than your limits. My issues are going to be my issues. You know, I mean, you listen to me, you know the stuff I'm passionate about. There are certain things you can betray me on or disagree with me on, and all right, I'm going to bite the bullet. I'm voting for you anyway. It's better than the communists, right? And then there are certain things where I view it as such a betrayal. I don't care if the Democrat wins. Screw you. I'm not voting for you. I'm not doing it. I've done it before. I told you I've done it in Texas. I did it. It didn't matter, but I did it on a gubernatorial election one time after Greg Abbott locked down the state of Texas. And I'd voted for Abbott before. After he locked down the state of Texas, I was so mad about it, I didn't vote for him. Now I'm leaving it blank. And people get mad about that. And I understand why you get mad about that. Well, then the Democrats can win. I totally get that. you can only spit in my face so long. You can only kick so much dirt in my face, and then I'm going to do something about it. California Dems give preferential treatment to LGBTQ businesses for contracts. I hope California can be saved. I genuinely hope California is savable. I do. But man alive, are they moving at breakneck speed to appear to be a state that is unsalvageable. I love California so much. Get this. I've thought about living there before. Not in recent years. Don't get me wrong. But I actually did. I was stationed in California for 4 years when I was in the Marine Corps, if you don't count the time I was deployed. And man alive, it's beautiful. Food's good. Certainly in Southern California, the weather's great. It's paradise. Lots of it is paradise. They have trashed that freaking place, these dirty commies, to such an extent. Golly. Hey, Jesse. The Democrat Party is being taken over by DSA socialists with mayors in New York City, Seattle, and soon to be D.C.

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0: 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Do not forget tomorrow's Ask Dr. Jesse Friday. 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I can't stop laughing about
1: this. One word to describe your next chapter. One word.
2: Fun.
3: Me.
0: You have fun with that, Barack. She seems, man, so pleasant. So pleasant. Al Gore is, you almost have to admire the shamelessness of Al Gore. Al Gore's been lying about climate change for a long time. He's made a fortune doing this. So, I mean, obviously he's a horrible person in every way, but he's been lying about it for a very long time. And the thing is, when you lie about climate change for long enough, your lies can be easily documented. You know, he did that stupid movie. What was it called, Chris? An Inconvenient Truth? Yeah, An Inconvenient Truth. The documentary about how, you know, the ice caps are melting and the poor polar bears and all this other crap. And yeah, none of it came true. None of it. But he's not stopping. He's not stopping. He's not slowing down. He's still, it's comparable to slavery.
4: And I put it in the context of all of the other morally based challenges that humanity has confronted, the abolition of slavery, the women's rights and women's suffrage. The U.S. Is hurting. We are hurting ourselves by pretending that it's not real and that we don't need to do anything about it.
0: What a snake. Hey, Jesse. As the fourth approaches, I wonder if the founding fathers could see everything that's happening. They would be pleased, disappointed, or would they say, yep, it's gone the way I thought it would? Well, I'm glad that we have a certain amount of reverence for the brave men who founded the United States of America. Not only were they very brave, they risked it all. They risked their lives for it. Some lost their lives for it. Not only did they risk it all, but once they won the war, they created this system where we could be free. You know, the land of the free, it's just a word, it's just a sentence we say now. But we are the land of the free. And it created something truly special where you could live and work and worship how you wanted. And it was truly, truly special. And I'm glad we have a reverence for the founding fathers. I certainly do. But we shouldn't make them out to be gods. Right? They weren't superhuman. They were highly intelligent, brave men who, once they were pushed far enough by the British crown, decided that it was worth risking life and limb to cast him off. And in casting him off, they created a system they knew would be fragile. Remember that great story when Benjamin Franklin was asked, you know, what kind of government have you given us, sir, by a woman? And he said, a republic, if you can keep it. He knew that was an if. Remember John Adams, one of my favorite John Adams quotes, which I'm going to butcher here because I'm not reading it verbatim. But he said, you know, this kind of government, this kind of country we've set up, it's only suitable for a moral people. It's totally unsuitable for any other kind of people. If you lose that, that the United States of America is going to degrade. It doesn't matter what the Constitution says or any of this other stuff. And that's how John Adams looked at it. It's easy to look at where we are now, coming up on our 250th birthday, and kind of look down on a lot of where we are. How we've done this wrong, and we've done that wrong, and we've got the debt and the foreigners. You and I could sit down and we could just sit and list stuff, right? And then we could say something along the lines of, George Washington would be so disappointed in us. I don't know that that's true. Because George Washington and really all the founders were students of history. And as students of history, they understood that nations don't last forever. Systems of government, no matter what the system of government is, a republic, a monarchy, it doesn't matter what it is. Systems of government don't last forever. And as nations change and degrade and rise and fall, as the people of the nation change, they will slowly but surely choose a different kind of government for themselves. I'll come back to this again and again. I'll keep coming back to this. Half the country thinks
3: immigrants proving what it truly means to be a dreamer. These folks aren't Americans too. They are America. They are the beating heart of this country. They are us and we are them.
0: They are America. They're the beating heart of the country. That is mainstream Democrat thought now. It's crazy. Jesse, I'm surprised that the Europeans that are here visiting are all over the internet saying how kind everyone is and how safe they feel here, even at night. The media over in Europe are as bad as here. Okay, so let me tell you something about Europe. And I don't want to act like I'm some European expert. I haven't been all over. I've been to a couple different places in Europe. In the urban centers, Europe is not friendly and Europe is not safe. Maybe you've convinced, and look, Hollywood does this to us because they always shoot their movies in places they want to go vacation for a couple months. So of course, every single Hollywood movie has to be in Paris, right? He's in Paris. Look at how beautiful Paris is. And what do we see in the Hollywood movie? Oh, look, he's sipping on a cappuccino at a lovely cafe. Look at the children playing in the streets. How lovely and European. Paris is an extremely dangerous place. I have walked some very dangerous streets in my lifetime. Very, very dangerous streets. Bad areas, bad parts of town, both in the United States of America and in some of the darker parts of the world. From Mexico to Thailand to Iraq and others, I have been in some very, very dangerous parts of this world. And I'm telling you, I have had moments in Europe where I felt as, maybe not as unsafe as ever, because it's probably not fair to compare that to Baghdad during war, but certainly on the top five list of being unbelievably unsafe. When we were in Paris, of course, you'd never been before, what are you going to do? You want to go see the Eiffel Tower. That's what they're famous for. As a family, we felt obligated to go see the Eiffel Tower. Our cabbie, hotel called us a cab. Hop in a cab, not drive over there. Our cabbie, he warned us to such a degree about the danger at the Eiffel Tower. Ab and I had a moment or two where we thought about just turning around and going back to the hotel. This is from our cabbie. Be careful. Keep your hands on your wallet. Stay together. Do not separate. I mean, this is from the cabbie. Do not separate. Make sure you get in through security. And I'll tell you what, when we got out, you could feel it. You could see it. Don't fool yourself into thinking that, well, yeah, New York City is dangerous, but you know what? London is lovely this time of year. I've never been to London. I don't know, but London is a very, very dangerous place in a lot of areas. A lot of that comes back to what we talked about before. Europe has destroyed itself, and the main driver of that is immigration, of course. Surprise, surprise. The main driver of that is they threw open their borders to barbarian cultures from all over the world. Yes, cultures like Pakistan, and now women can't walk the streets at night. Europe isn't 1970s Europe anymore. It's a very dangerous place. And I'll tell you what, in urban centers, pretty unfriendly too. Rural, not like that at all. I thought they were really lovely. In urban centers, very unfriendly. Wasn't just Paris either. Same thing. All right. Crime is obviously everywhere. And it's all over the internet. Your data is valuable. 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
6: Good news. 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

0: Here's the Jesse Kelly Show, final segment of the Jesse Kelly Show on a wonderful Thursday. We are going to get to Ask Dr. Jesse tomorrow. There's no question about it. I wanted to recap a couple things here that we talked about earlier in case you missed it on the show. Trump was real, real honest yesterday about what was driving his desire to end this whole Iran thing.
1: So the one thing I didn't want to see is economic catastrophe. If you kept this going, that could have happened. But all I know is every time we talked about the possibility of peace, the stock market shot up like a rocket ship. It never went down. They didn't like it. The people, you know, the stock market is more brilliant than anybody there is, including the people on the stage, other than me, of course.
0: J.D. Vance out there being awfully critical about people who are trashing this memoriam of understanding.
2: I think I got to be honest. I think fundamentally this idea that, and it's a misrepresentation of the MOU, this idea that the Iranians get all these benefits before the deal is actually consummated, the idea that they get benefits before they change their behavior, is fundamentally a talking point that is issued by people who want the conflict to continue indefinitely, despite the fact that that's not good for the American people and it's not good for the region.
0: Also, J.D. Vance today, I played this in the first hour of the show. I will again come back to this. I believe it's just a theory of mine. I haven't read a news story on it or anything, but when you consider Donald Trump publicly cursing at Benjamin Netanyahu multiple times over the past couple months, cursing, dropping F-bombs, saying things to him like, "We're the only friend you have left." And then you consider that J.D. Vance gave a press conference today from the White House and said this: my theory, my belief is that Donald Trump, obviously unhappy with how this whole Iranian business turned out, I believe Donald Trump has laid the blame of that at the feet of the Israeli government, Netanyahu, and people around him. I can't remember the last time I heard any national Republican of any significance speak like this.
2: You've seen people within Bibi's cabinet who have come out and attacked the deal, and in some ways, very personally, attacked the president of the United States. And I guess my message to them would be twofold. Number one, Donald J. Trump is the only head of state in the entire world who is sympathetic to the nation of Israel at this moment in time. And he happens to be the head of state of the world superpower. If I was in the cabinet of the Israeli government, I might not be attacking the only powerful ally that I have anywhere left in the entire world. And the second message I would give to some of those cabinet members, Bibi, to his credit, has not gone down this path, but to some of these cabinet members in Israel who are attacking the President of the United States, the other thing that I would say is that over the last 3 months, two-thirds of the defensive weapons that have protected your homeland have been built by American hands and paid for by American tax dollars. The problem for Israel is not Donald J. Trump. And anybody in Israel who thinks their biggest problem is the President of the United States needs to wake up and smell the reality of the situation that country is in.
0: I think Israel was on very dangerous ground right now. A couple hours ago, I'm still sifting through how much of this is real. Remember, there's supposed to be a big signing of all these documents with Iran and America in Switzerland. Reports started coming out a couple hours ago. I'll wait till all the facts come out. We'll discuss it in more depth tomorrow if it turns out to be true, that Iran, getting ready to hop on a plane to Switzerland, finds out that Israel launched another attack into Lebanon, and Iran's throwing a fit about it and saying, "Are you kidding me? This stuff was supposed to stop," and so on and so forth. I think that we are potentially at a real crossroads here, and that the Israeli government, as it stands now, they are on dangerous ground. They are in danger of being friendless soon. And a country of 8 million people, as technologically proficient as they are, as capable as their military, their intelligence service is, quantity has a quality all its own. A country of 8 million people cannot stand against the entire planet. I think that there's potentially some real foolishness going on there. Before we continue, before we do headlines I didn't get to, I wanted to talk to you about preborn really quickly. I wanted to remind you that there's not many times in life where you can save a life and then write it off on your taxes. That's not a thing that happens very often. When you give to preborn, and you can go look up their charity rating, go look up preborn. When you give to preborn, your money is going to the love and care, to the ultrasound that saves someone's life. That's what you're buying. You're buying an ultrasound for a woman who has decided to abort her baby. If they can get her in for that ultrasound, which they'll give it to her for free, she chooses life almost every single time because she's been lied to. It's a clump of cells. It'll ruin your life. Just kill it. You hear that heartbeat. Well, that's not a clump of cells anymore, is it? In that moment, it's from God. You become a mother. A mother. And you can write it off on your taxes. Go to preborn.com/Jesse and give what you can. You can give us a business, by the way. preborn.com/Jesse.
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0: UK tech minister hints at VPN ban to enforce social media restrictions. I heard someone say it earlier today, and I don't know who it was, otherwise I'd give them credit, but you could make the justification that invading the UK and liberating the people there is every bit as valid as invading Iran. Cold streak. Polymarket gambler loses $4.2 million on World Cup bets in under 24 hours. See, Corey, something to aspire to. Supreme Court narrows law that bars drug users from owning guns. Congrats, Chris. Massachusetts becomes the first state to legalize haggis after Scotland fans take over Boston. As much as it pains me to ever pay a compliment to soccer of any kind, does it seem like we're getting some of the coolest imports from all over the world during the World Cup event? I don't know what the reason for that is, but I'm digging it. Michelle Obama has one word to describe the next chapter of the Obama legacy. Me. Oh, gosh, I can't get enough of it. Chris, leave that on the soundboard for tomorrow, please. Iran and Egypt will meet uncomfortably in Seattle's World Cup Pride match. I don't really care for the pride matches, but I have to tell you, that absolutely is hilarious beyond belief to me. Surely that was done intentionally. I love it when the red green alliance finally collides with each other. All right. I am going to come back tomorrow and we're going to do Ask Dr. Jesse Friday. Please don't call me a hero. I'm working all 5 days this week. Email your questions in to jesse@jessekellyshow.com.

So let me tell you what nobody else is going to tell you in this business, not one. I see the ambassador to the U.S. from Israel posted the following on Twitter. Yesterday, Hamas fired into Israel at 10:15, one IED. At 10:57, two explosive UAVs. At 12:35, nine rockets. At 12:37, two rockets.

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1: All right, Senator Ted Cruz on Capitol Hill, somebody named Nicholas Balase sticks a mic in his face. Cut one, go.
2: I just wonder if you could share your reaction to the Iran deal and Democrats saying they think the frozen assets could lead to more terror in the region.
3: Giving billions of dollars to theocratic lunatics who want to murder us is not a good idea. I think the president, unfortunately, is receiving bad advice on this deal.
2: What about the tolls for the strait? It's another one that Democrats are criticizing for.
3: Setting up Iran to be in charge of the Strait of Hormuz in perpetuity and to charge tolls is not in America's interest. In my view, the Ayatollah should not reap a single penny from the free transit of the seas.
1: Do any of you disagree with that? I'm just curious. Call in if you agree, disagree. Why is that controversial? That used to be the norm. Well, they hear he's running for president. Well, so what if he is? A lot of people want to run for president. What does that have to do with anything? Well, that's why he's saying it. No, he's not. Ted Cruz is one of the most principled people you'll ever meet. But that position he's taken has been our position of our government, including in the first term of the president. I mean, this is just common sense, right? Now, I think one of the reasons we agreed to some kind of a $300 billion fund of some kind that we wouldn't fund, that somebody else would fund, and they get if they stand on their head and count to seven or whatever. I think the Iranians demanded reparations. Early on, we read about that. We talked about that. They wanted reparations. And I think what they did is they conceded a point of giving them access to money. And any way you cut it, they're going to use that to rearm. They're going to use that to reinforce. And that's been done with them before. You're not going to buy these people off, okay? You're not going to buy them off. When they believe Allah wants us slaughtered and anybody else who doesn't comply, and we see elements of this in our own country, don't we? With the radical Islamists, these imams, what they say, what, you know, imagine a whole country run by this. Imagine that. Now, I'm a big fan. My wife, we're both big fans of Pete Hegseth, the Secretary of War. She's known him a long time. I've known him a little while. Fairly long time, but not long, long time. But anyway, he's a good guy. He's a great patriot. And he's at the NATO Defense Ministerial meeting in Belgium today. Now, he's going to have to say things to these European governments that he never would have to say to the Israeli government. In other words, the Israeli government doesn't need to be told to step up. You need to spend more on your defense. Why are you always leaving it to us? You're not contributing your fair share. You've never heard them say that about Israel, have you? You know, that Netanyahu, we can't control him. He wants to shoot down buildings and so forth. I just read to you from yesterday, I'm sure there's a list somewhere today, all the missiles and the kind of missiles that were fired into Israel yesterday. They weren't two drones in the middle of a desert. And it was constant. It's constant. That's what terrorism is all about. It was a constant terror. Constant. Terrible. Again, Wednesday, 10:15 in the morning, one IED, 10:57, two explosive UAVs, 12:35, nine rockets, 12:37, two rockets, 12:51, a ballistic missile, 12:56, two rockets, 13:04, six rockets. It's constant. 1653, two rockets. 1731, three rockets. 1738, one rocket. 1824, two rockets. 1839, we're talking about 6:39 in the evening, five rockets. 1850, five rockets. 1854, two rockets. 1912, five rockets. 1921, four rockets. So the people are in a constant state of, you know, sheltering. And so they move. They have to leave their homes and their businesses. 1937, three rockets. 1946, six rockets. 2056, six rockets and so forth. Then the next day begins. 1 a.m., five terrorists approached for a defense line. They killed them. 6:57 in the morning, one explosive UAV. 7:28, one explosive UAV. 8:16, two explosive UAVs. 8:23, another explosive UAV. 8:51, IED explosion. And it goes on and on and on. So I ask you, if you live in New Jersey, and if something like this was going on, they were shooting these rockets from New York into New Jersey, and your governor said, you know what? We have to depopulate northern Jersey. 25% of our landmass. You need to get out of there, you know? Newark, New Jersey. All the counties up there. Ridgewood, New Jersey. All the little towns, the big towns. We need to evacuate you to central New Jersey. Then the rockets start to fly into central New Jersey. That's not two drones in the middle of a desert. And that's what they're facing. Or let me pick another place, as I had before, Mexico. Right over the border in Mexico. All these rockets, a ballistic missile, morning, noon, and night. Let's say they're shot into South Texas. You have to depopulate the entirety of South Texas to Central Texas. You'd have to depopulate Houston, Texas. And they're finding tunnels more sophisticated than Hamas because they had more money. They're finding massive inventories of more missiles. And they've said you can play defense, but not too rough. And they're saying, wait a minute, we need to go after these people. And the head of the snake is in and around Beirut. Well, you can't go near Beirut. And you do what you're told. Do what you're told. Now, this is after we fought shoulder to shoulder against the enemy. And then they're told, you know, if we hadn't done this, you would have been blown off the face of the earth. No, they wouldn't have been blown off the face of the earth. Just look what they did last June. It was their forces for 12 days who cleared the path. I think there's a lot of people, whisperers, they're very hostile to our country. They're like the woke right isolationist pacifist appeasers. Who are very giddy right now. They're happy. They're happy. They want to see Hezbollah defeat Israel. They want to see Iran defeat us. And I want to remind you something. Underscore this. It's very, very important. You ready? Very important. For 47 years, with very few exceptions, we did not hit back militarily against this enemy. Reagan did it once, some of the others did it now and then, but nothing significant like Trump did. The launch of this military operation against Iran was noble, spectacular, historic, and completely successful. Then we hit the brakes. I believe somebody thought we'd done enough. Now let's negotiate. It was too soon because the military had another 2 weeks of targets they wanted to hit. How do we know? Because they said so. Two more weeks. But we couldn't be patient enough, in my view, to do it. So that's where we are. And it is my hope that the 60-day period will be extended beyond that. And then, as I proposed, after the election, if that's the aim here, then we can act in a much more aggressive way. I don't know that that's the case. People surmise. I hope it is. But that would give us the opportunity. If we lose the midterm elections, it won't be over this war. I just looked at the latest poll. Over 80% of the public, you know what the number one issue is? The economy. Is that a surprise to anybody? It's the economy. Well, it's a big deal, the economy. It was always going to be the economy. It was the economy before this war. It's the economy now, and it'll be the economy on election day. And will the Republicans be capable of making an argument, even with gas prices going down and interest rates steady and so forth and so on? That's my concern. Do they even know how to debate affordability, health care for all? And here's another problem. Here's another problem. We're going to talk about this Saturday on Life, Liberty, and Levin with our friend Joe Contra. A significant percentage, over a majority of the Democrats believe in socialism over capitalism. Did you know that, Mr. Producer? So how do you even make an argument to these people? They want the government. They want government redistribution. They want high taxes that they know they'll avoid, but others will pay. That's what we're up against. It always amazes me that these so-called socialists live in a capitalist system in which they earn a good living, or they can earn a good living. They live a great life while preaching socialism. They don't live in a socialist system. They live in a capitalist system preaching socialism. Isn't that amazing? Many of them are multimillionaires. We've already talked about Bernie Sanders. He not only has three homes and is worth millions, he flies private. So does AOC, private jets. And when Bernie Sanders was asked about it, what did he say? He doesn't want to wait in line. Who doesn't want to wait in line? Well, you know what? Socialism is all about waiting in lines. Bread lines, empty shelves, waiting in lines. Waiting in lines. Why? Because socialism isn't an economic ideology built on prosperity and wealth creation. It's built on redistribution and jealousy. I'll be right back.
0: Mark Levin.
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1: Not just the liberals, the woke right neo-fascists. All right, there's some news to give you folks. This comes from the Jerusalem Post. And why do I go there? Because it's Israeli? No, it's actually a fairly liberal paper. But they're up on the news that's going on there that comes to our country much later. Machaba Khomeini, this is the Khomeini that's still alive.

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1: Welcome back, America. The book is The Jews on the Left. Why are so many Jews, left-wing, and Democrats, and Batya Unger Sargon, breaks the vault with this knowledge about why is that the case? Let me ask you this. How has this book been received, given the atmosphere that's going on right now, which is not a very pleasant one?
2: Oh, man, I'm going to be really honest with you, okay?
1: Yeah.
2: So when it first came out, when I first submitted the manuscript, it was just when

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0: And welcome back, George Norrie, along with George Mitrovic. George, what would happen if a couple of these large comets hit the planet at the same time? Could they destroy the entire planet?
1: Probably not. Planet's pretty big. And its own mass would help protect it, but that would cause massive surface destruction, literally. What's one quote? A one-mile impact is devastating regionally. A 50 to 100-mile impact is civilization-ending. And a 300-mile impact like Hudson Bay rewrites the planet.
0: What's more devastating, George, a landmass impact or water?
1: The landmass impacts caused huge fires. We've found them in the mudslides and things like that. But I think for immediate impact, the massive tidal waves would wipe out everything. That's why we've gotten mammoths frozen in mud, from the tidal waves.
0: Some were frozen, eating with they had food in their mouths when they were frozen, right?
1: Yeah, flowers and oak leaves and elm leaves and everything from a standard savanna climate that we're very familiar with. But that one hit, they were flicked 24.5 degrees north.
0: All right, let's go to the phones.
1: Which didn't help them.
0: Sue in North Carolina to get us going east of the Rockies. Hi, Sue.
2: Hi, George. How you doing?
0: We're doing well.
2: Happy birthday to good old Art Bell.
0: Yes, sir.
2: Yeah, I remember him. Been listening ever since, you know?
0: Yep.
2: But anyway, yeah, I was wondering, this is really interesting. This is really, really terrific. When it comes to AI and everything, could AI predict and help us with comets, asteroids, tell us the real lowdown, you know, on the Bigfoot and all that? Would AI be able to really, you know, set us straight?
0: What's the science behind AI when it comes to impacts? What do you think, George?
1: All AI is it interprets what data you've got. And Sue, thank you for your compliment earlier. I'm really chuffed about it. And I'm glad you're enjoying it. The more information we give, the more AI can work out. Like, I write books that are hundreds and hundreds and hundreds of pages, and there are hundreds of them. So there's so much data you can play with that most people in a lifetime never get to see. Yes, we can use it. And use it far more efficiently. Thank you, Sue.
0: Appreciate that. Wildcard line, Cornelius in Alexandria, Louisiana. Hello there, Mr. White.
3: Hey there, George and George. We're talking to the two Georges tonight.
0: Yes, you are.
3: Is George from Australia or Britain?
0: Australia.
3: Britain?
0: Australia.
3: Oh, he is from Australia. But I love, George, when you have these guys with accents and stuff. So I love your accent. I trained with some Aussies. They were MPs. And those Aboriginals, boy, they were something to talk to. So, George, my question for you, and thank you for Ariel. He's the angel of coast, George. That's what Ruthie calls Ariel, the call screener. George, I'm going to bring up two things. And I don't know if George, both of y'all knew this. There was a Bayou Bigfoot spotted last month here and stuff. And I don't know if you've ever been to Louisiana. We've got a lot of Indian mounds called Poverty Point, and they date back thousands of years. So you were right about that. The Vikings, Romans, and all like that was here in North America. But my question for you, Tom Horn used to come on the show. So I don't know if you know who Tom Horn is, but, he said Apophis, it's a big, huge comet or meteor, and it's headed this way in around 2029. It's supposed to hit or come between the moon and us and cause massive tidal waves and different things, or 2036. So my question for you, George, is have you ever heard of Apophis, and do you know anything about that? God bless you, George, and George, and God bless America.
0: Well, we've talked about Apophis on the program before, George. Have you been following that story?
1: I've read of Apophis, and there are quite a few others. Some Graham Hancock has got his money on. And thanks, Cornelius, for a really interesting question. It's important to bring these things up. He's bringing up the concept, I think, of the Leonid meteors hitting the Earth in that time. But basically, it's like a lottery, you know, or actually, it's like a bingo call. You don't know which balls are going to come up till they come up. It might not be a cluster of them. It might be one lone rogue one.
0: But when they come up in a big way.
1: Yes, that's a thing. But
0: is there anything that scares you about these mass extinction events?
1: No. And I'll state this little quote of mine I like. We live on a planet with a violent past. Understanding that past isn't fear. It's preparation. That's important.
0: Could we survive another comet?
1: We survived it before.
0: How so?
1: We survived lots. We survived the mass extinctions of 78,000 BC, where only 1,000 humans were left on the planet after Mount Tambor in Indonesia erupted. We survived multiple mass extinctions over the entire term of human life on Earth. Yeah, it's just part of how a planet evolves or reacts or adapts, I think, is a better pair of words for it. Some of us will survive. And it's ultimately luck.
0: Next up, let's go to Aaron in Fountain Valley, California. Welcome. Hello, Aaron.
4: Hello. Thanks for this great program and for accepting George Norrie and Tommy and Iasius and my call. By the way, you're extremely funny. That's my relatively pertinent Christopher Walken impersonation. But anyway, aside from that, there are two whites and two Georges. I'm Aaron White, and I just wanted to say it's interesting about Cuba and the pyramids off the coast of the West, and I wanted to know what your thoughts are on that. 2,000 feet below sea level?
0: What do you think of that, George? Go ahead.
1: Thanks for calling. They were first photographed in a sonar manner, I think in 1966, 1967, by a Polish lady and her husband. And I haven't seen any further work on them since then, just rehashing of the original discovery. 2,000 feet is a lot of feet, but in an area as volcanically unstable as near Cuba, anything's possible. You know, we have mountain ranges rising up, like, for instance, Lake Titicaca in Peru. If you look at it, you'll see all the mountains aside onto it. Yeah, and it's also got salt water, seahorses in it. Now, you try and get me to understand how seahorses got up to a tilted lake, which is, what, over 7,000 feet up, without it being raised to that level. And we have huge movements of things on this planet. Did that help you at all?
0: Everything you say, George, helps us.
1: Because yeah, knowledge is power. We need to know all these things. It's hard for everyone to do it. Everyone's busy.
0: Let's go next to Taylor in Burlington, Iowa. Hi, Taylor.
5: George number one and George number two. before we begin, real quick, normally I'd ask the question, but could I sing happy birthday to Art Bell on the air?
0: Save that for another day, okay?
5: Alrighty. George two, what prompted you to write your books. A lot of your books.
0: 185 of them, George.
1: Yeah, I've published 30 on Monsters of North America since Christmas. And now I'm rewriting it. It's going to be about 70 books in total, state by state. I'm curious about things. And I like researching things. Because as I said earlier, all my books have got bibliographies, which means they all come from published work, scientific publications, the research of other people. They all get acknowledged. They've all put their work towards one small part of a theory. And I gather it all up. It's like cooking a stew. You've got to just be careful what you put there and suddenly see what comes out of it.
0: What determines the subject matter of the book when you write it?
1: I've been known to stop writing a book in the middle of it and start a new one on something else. Then I finish that one and go back to the set I was working on. My brain is just mad. It does these things.
0: It never stops, does it?
1: It doesn't stop. At 2 o'clock in the morning, I'll be working out how to publish or change in something. But that's it. My cat keeps me company and I keep thinking of different books and different things. And I know they'll show up because my brain does that.
0: What kind of cat?
1: I've usually got a few in advance.
0: What kind of cat do you have, George?
1: She's an Australian Mist. She's the rarest cat in the world.
0: Are they fluffy?
1: And she's beautiful. No, she looks like a fat Siamese with tabby markings, but the build of a Burmese. She's all muscle and big, but not huge. It's not short hair.
0: And I bet,
1: very smart cat.
0: I bet she's feisty, isn't she?
1: Oh, yes.
0: Next up,
1: she's got plenty of
0: spirit. Allie in Tennessee. Gay Allie, go ahead.
6: Hello. Hi, George.
0: Hi.
6: Hey.
1: Hello, Allie.
6: Hey there, George. I wanted to talk a little bit about, you were talking about the abominable snowman and that video out in the 70s of the Bigfoot.
0: Yeah.
6: And everything like that. Well, I live on like 60 acres in the middle of Appalachian Mountains in East Tennessee. And I know for a fact they exist because I have built up rapport and trust with them over the past 4 years. And I actually have photographs of them. I would actually like to email them to you. It's wild. I wanted to know, do you think they're interdimensional beings? Isn't that why nobody ever like finds a body or anything like that?
0: That's been a possible question, George. Are they interdimensional or they come from other areas?
1: Some are, and a lot aren't. The ones that the Amerindians called the Wendigo and others, they're interdimensional. And they're basically all the folk tales about them. They're nasty and they're deadly. The average forest Bigfoot isn't. He'd rather get away from you or you leave quickly than interfere with you. And if you want something really strange, in 1954 in France, during a huge UFO flap, there were 9 small Bigfoot sightings. I thought, what's that got to do with anything? In 1968, in Pennsylvania, there were big Bigfoot sightings in conjunction with UFOs. And that was before Star Wars in 1975. We've got to allow for a lot of different types of the same thing. Is one disguised as the other one? Is one the natural creature here? I was mentioning a tale, my favorite Bigfoot tale from Tennessee, about Whistling Paddy. Does your Bigfoot whistle?
0: You never know.
1: Hello?
0: I'm with you, George. Go ahead.
1: Yeah, I was talking to the lady.
0: She's gone.
1: Ah, she's gone. Oh, dear.
0: Next up, let's go to Stephanie in Minneapolis. Hello, Steph. Go ahead.
7: Hey, how are you guys doing? Am I dealing with two Georges, right?
0: Yeah, two Georges. George 1 and George
1: 2. Listen to Price of 1.
7: Mr. Norrie, how about that? I apologize. I didn't get to see who the guest was for your second half tonight. I didn't have two questions. I have a question. I'm also sitting here with my daughter who's just now like actually learning about you. She's seen you on TV. Kudos. Awesome stuff. You know what I mean? But the actual question is for me And it's kind of aside from what you guys are talking about, but it's not. But when it comes to terms of spirituality, right, George Norrie, okay, this is really for you, okay?
0: All right.
7: I mean, where do you lie with this stuff? You know what I mean? Like, I know everyone's awesome. Like the abominable snowman thing, all that. Everyone's got their awesome stuff. You know what I mean? But, like, even where I'm at right now, like, my daughter's here with me. My man, like, we've actually had a phenomenon of spiritual contact. Like, it's weird. Like, stuff's happening. Like, we've staged the house kind of stuff like that. So, I mean, like, do you follow it as a religious thing? Or, like, where do you guys go with this stuff, you know?
0: Well, I don't follow it as a religion, but I'm very, very in tune with what's going on in the world and outside of the world. And if you ask me if I'm a believer, in many of these cases, yes, I am. UFOs, the afterlife, spirits, all those kinds. How about you, George?
1: I would have to agree with you, George. There's too much for us not to underestimate. There's so much in this wonderful planet, this wonderful solar system, this wonderful universe we live in. There's a spirituality of just being with your pet cat. That love and that friendship, that's spirituality. And my cat's never been near a church. And then you embrace it with other people and other researchers. And a spirituality is universal. And I think that's what we all say, it's love. Does that help you at all?
0: Interesting take. Ted in Texas, let's squeeze you in, Ted. Go ahead.
8: Hey, good morning, King George and Curious George. I've got a quick question for each of you. Curious George, I recall in school they taught us that the biggest asteroid strike was in the Yucatan. And so my question for you is about that. And King George, you know, in 2002, Mark Klein discovered the NARS 8400 machine at AT&T in San Francisco. That was a NSA machine for listening to all the phone calls they had tapped off a trunk line. Do you think Palantir continues to do that sort of work?
0: You never know. Technology's gotten even bigger. And the asteroid that wiped out the dinosaurs, how many years ago was that, George?
1: 66 million years. It left the crater 60 miles across, and it was nothing compared to the size of the Cuba crater, which was next to it, which was 500 miles across, or three other craters, which are in a row from them, ending up with the Shiva crater in the Indian Ocean. And one of those craters, the central uplift in West Africa, was Mount Kilimanjaro.
0: We're talking enormous
1: impacts.
0: What would that sound like, George, when it hit the planet? Would you hear it all over the place?
1: You would hear it across the entire planet.
0: Wow.
1: Before you went deaf. And that's five enormous impacts. I mean, for Mount Kilimanjaro to be an impact, to be a central uplift.
0: We'll be back in a moment with George Mitrovic and wrap things up on Coast to Coast AM.
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0: And welcome back to our final segment with George Mitrovic as we talk about mass extinctions, Bigfoot. Is there a subject, George, you would not touch?
1: I don't write about ghosts or poltergeists.
0: You do not? Why not?
1: Because I've got too many other things to do.
0: Huh.
1: It's really hard to find proofs like footprints and that for ghosts and poltergeists. I've read numerous reports on them over the years. I've got a huge library that's got lots of reports of them. You have to be selective, which sounds weird coming from me, in what you choose to research.
0: Are you a believer in life after death?
1: I don't know. I'll wait till I get there.
0: Well, as I used to tell people, if there is, you'll know about it when you die. If there isn't, who cares?
1: Yeah. I don't know, but I'll leave it open because I'm not the knowledge source of the universe. I like to think I am at times, but I'm not. I'm just an old bloke trying to write books and keep themselves busy.
0: Would you consider yourself spiritual?
1: Yeah. I love people. I help the poor. I don't want to sound like I'm boasting. I do the things I'd like to do when I can afford to do them. I believe it's a human's right to help people when they're down and out. It's a human's right to help them when they need money for food or rent or whatever.
0: Sure.
1: Or just a hand up. And to be an example to them that you can do it, you can do anything. And it takes a lot of effort at times, and it still has to be done.
0: Let's go to the phones. Let's go to Denver in Jackson, Mississippi to get us started. Hi, Denver.
2: Thank you, George, for this opportunity to speak on Coast.
0: Sure.
2: I'd like to send a shout-out to all the fathers for Father's Day coming up, and shout-out to Yvonne in North Carolina and one of my karate students in Jackson, Mississippi, Reggie. But what I'd like to talk about is Raleigh Martin Cena, Bigfoot on the mothership. He was abducted, been on Coast a few times when Ardell was the commentator.
0: Right.
2: He said that the aliens told him that they use Bigfoot for collecting data here on Earth. You know, so Bigfoot must be very intelligent, you know. And the guest was saying that he had seen Bigfoot around the flying saucers a lot. So this must be a connection there, you know.
0: What about Bigfoot being an extraterrestrial, George? What do you think?
1: Well, that was the part I was mentioning earlier about them being as little feet, as I call them, in France. There are 9 sightings of a UFO landing, and a ramp comes out, and a little fella comes out. But it was still covered in fur with huge eyes. And then in 1968, it went totally mad around Union Town in Pennsylvania. A lot of reactions and ruckus there between Bigfoots from a flying saucer that landed again. And then since then, they're not that rare. They're not as common as the Gray reports or things like that, but they're not a rarity. They're all part of it. And the funny thing is, those other sightings were before 1975 when Star Wars came out and Chewbacca appeared.
0: Yep. Are we still getting major Bigfoot reports?
1: There are constant Bigfoot reports now because people aren't that afraid to start mentioning them, but there are a lot less people bothering to write them into books. I got into an argument with a person a few months ago, and they said, you haven't seen a Bigfoot, so why do you write about them? And I say, I write about them because otherwise your sighting of Bigfoot will never be known by anybody. He wasn't happy. I didn't care.
0: Next up, let's go to Jay in Alabama, east of the Rockies. Hi, Jay.
3: Hello, George and George. Hi.
1: Hi, Jay.
3: Hello. I believe panspermia actually did happen. Because if not, the Earth would just be a big solid rock with a lot of water on it. But my question is, God made humans. Who made dinosaurs?
1: I think Mummy and Daddy dinosaurs.
0: Through God. God made it all, I think. What do you think of that, George?
1: It's all adaptation of life forms. If they're not suitable, they die out. If they are suitable, they keep adapting. George, and we came along much, much later.
0: Speculate on what would have happened to humans had that 65-million-year-old comet not hit the asteroid, not hit the planet.
1: There are some theories in some groups stating that the reptilians, which we hear about, are actually descended from the dinosaurs. Others say that the dinosaurs would have kept adapting, which I prefer a term. I don't quite believe in evolution because you have to adapt to survive. If you don't adapt, you're gone. Mind you, I don't know what Tyrannosaurus would do with the short arms and not very prehensile hands, but maybe they would have eventually developed a humanoid, a hominoid type of dinosaurs. Technically, they weren't reptiles either. They're giant chickens.
0: You think every kind of species on the planet died during that 65-million-year period?
1: No, a lot of the aquatic species survived.
0: And birds.
1: Which are also related to the dinosaurs, but the birds managed to escape. Where to or how? I've got no idea. But they survived, and a lot of the aquatic ones survived, and the alligators, caimans, and crocodiles survived. It was basically the huge ones that needed a hell of a lot of food, because you imagine after the forest fires after that impact,
0: oh my gosh,
1: there'd be nothing for them to eat.
0: Probably,
1: there's always simple answers to these things.
0: Probably burned for months, I would guess.
1: They burnt for years, according to the geology.
0: Years? Wow.
1: Years. And the remains of gigantic forest fires in Canada and in the States are huge. They burnt for years.
0: Next up, let's go to Walter in Massachusetts. Hey, Walt, go ahead.
4: Hey, George. How you doing?
0: Good to have you.
4: Hey, George, too. Good day to you.
1: Hello, Walter.
4: Hey, I got kind of like one question, but kind of two. Could Earth somehow be going to another ice age? And if not, could we be like another Mars?
0: What do you think of that?
1: The odds are another ice age. My research, and I just finished publishing 4,700 pages on climatic variations that were not caused by man for the history of the Earth. And still aren't caused by man, but some political groups like to use that for their own advantage. Ice ages can take only 50 years to form.
0: That's all?
1: Which most people think it'll take ages? No. 50 years. Two generations. And they're back again. And with an ice age, you get lowered sea levels as the ice caps go up. But remember, the ice age wasn't across the entire surface of the Earth. What was very misunderstood over many years was the polar ice mass was centered on Hudson Bay. So North America in that part, from Georgia upwards, was the actual North Pole ice mass. And that's something a lot of people have trouble getting their mind around, which means everything underneath it was not ice affected.
0: You'd mentioned earlier that you'd been to Egypt last year. What did you think of the pyramids?
1: Loved them. I love Egypt. It was a life dream.
0: And what is your speculation on how they built it?
1: They're 2.5 tons on average each. You build a ramp, you build something like Herodotus said, they use something that we would describe as a kangaroo crane. I mean, really, I disregard them as a great stack of blocks put together. When you compare them to places like Baalbek in Lebanon, where the stones are 1,600 tons each.
0: It's amazing.
1: And the quarry is 1.5 miles from the Temple of Baal, which later became the Temple of Jupiter.
0: They knew something, George. They knew something.
1: They knew things. They knew lots of things. And that's what I like about archaeology. I find all these things they knew. You know, I write very simple books for most people to understand. I don't write academic works. I want people to read my books and say, I didn't know that, I didn't know that, I didn't know that, I didn't know that. And that's even my books on archaeology and stuff like that. Because this planet and what we are capable of is amazing. Never put yourselves down in the grand scheme of things. We are important. Our fellow people are important and we can accomplish miracles. Sorry, I'm getting a little carried away there.
0: Yeah, first-time caller Alton is with us in Fayetteville, North Carolina. Hey, Alton.
5: Hey, how's it going?
0: Good to have you. Go ahead.
5: This is a question for both of you, Georges. In the movie Armageddon, you know, NASA, they've made a team to send to try to destroy the asteroid or meteorite.
0: Yep.
5: Do you think this a real-life possibility that they could get a team to do that? And if so, do you think the government would allow it, or do you think they would just wait to see what happens after the impact?
0: I think there is a plan. We have a near-Earth department that has been studying what to do with an asteroid that may be coming in, whether we blow it up with a nuke or try to send astronauts on it to set some explosives or even try to move it with a laser. What do you think, George?
1: All of those things have been considered, and the near-Earth approach department, I can't remember its exact name, is set up specifically to track asteroids and comets or planetary objects, because even one the size of a Volkswagen can cause immeasurable damage. But no, we have people looking for them. And I'm sure they've already worked out a plan, like in Armageddon, to blast the thing out of existence.
0: Would they tell us, George, if one was headed this way, or would they just keep it quiet and let it
1: hit? They normally tell us. Quite often there are little broadcasts that somebody's coming along into Earth orbit, you know, where some come between the Earth and the Moon, and in space that's just actually here. And we do get warned. The big ones, they might not warn. You might see a whole lot of rocket ships heading off from a base near Washington. And there goes the government.
0: How would they warn us? Through programs like mine, or what would they say?
1: Programs like yours. These days, you could almost do it by Seek Shelter on your phone. Our phones are all interconnected.
0: Like one of those emergency alerts?
1: Yeah, the emergency alerts, the same as, like in Australia, we get bushfire alerts.
0: Right.
1: Quite common. They just tell us, move out of this area. This area is burning, if you haven't noticed already, and move to this area.
0: We get lots of weather alerts.
1: Technology is here.
0: Yeah. Do you know what an amber alert is?
1: That's usually a child kidnapping.
0: Exactly. We get those on our phone, too.
1: Yeah, they're important. And I post them on Facebook if I get Facebook about missing children. I don't care where in the world it is because I've got followers all over the world.
0: Can you imagine?
1: Somebody might be able to help.
0: Can you imagine what social media would light up with if something like that was coming our way? My gosh.
1: And how many people might not believe it?
0: Well, that's an interesting take right there. How many might not believe it?
1: Yes. We're humans. We're liable to do anything.
0: You can't believe everything you hear on social media.
1: Yeah, a lot of people do.
0: What is your recommendation to people, George, beyond your books? If you're not
1: study,
0: if something's coming,
1: study what you look at. If you're not sure about something, you look at is Google View. And if that thing you're looking at that looks great only appears on Facebook, Instagram, sorry, if it hasn't got a museum reference or a zoological reference or some established reference, I'm not posting it.
0: What are the odds of an impact happening during our lifetime?
1: Well, Hancock reckons it's going to be 2033. That's less than 10 years. That's a few years. Yeah, easy. If you're, I don't know how old you are. I'm 71.
0: I'm about your age, a little older.
1: Yeah. But there are also odds that it might not happen. The things might just miss, and we're all worried for nothing. I'd rather stay on the positive side, but be prepared.
0: What's your next book, George?
1: I need to finish this set of 60 books on monsters of North America.
0: Come on back on the program when you're done, okay?
1: I'll be happy to. I really enjoyed tonight. Indeed. Thank you for the questions from outside and the people. And I hope people learned something from it.
0: Absolutely. Thank you, George. George Mitrovic, website linked up at coasttocoastam.com through his Facebook page. For Dan Galante, Your Real Black Shear, Tom Danheiser, Sue Trikas, Lex Lonewood, Sean Ladasur, Alec Fernandez, Stephanie Smith, Tim Benal, George Knapp, and Richard Serrett, I'm George Norrie, somewhere out there on Coast to Coast AM. We'll see you on our next edition. Until then, be safe, everyone.

second industrial revolution is upon us. Imagine how it felt in 1905. That might be what it feels like, in fact, in 2026. Plus, if you don't like the deal with Iran, what is the alternative? With David Marcus, an economist, EJ and Tony.

0: 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Fox News Digital's David Marcus joining Tinfoil Pat and 2-A-Day Stan. What's up, Dave?
1: Not much, man. How you feeling?
0: I'm feeling good. In a world where the World Cup has taken over the United States of America, in a world where I went to possibly the greatest sporting event of my life in UFC Freedom 250, in a world where entertainment abounds, I have an announcement for you, Pat, for you, Dan, for you, David. I did today perhaps the most athletic thing a human being can do. The type of thing that one attempts for a lifetime. I'm 51 years old. I've been trying to do this, as have the three of you, your entire life. I did it today. I give you a guess. What is something you have been trying to do? You're going to have to think. You're really going to have to think, because every single person listening has been trying to do this as well. Okay? Everybody's done it. There's not a single person who hasn't tried this. And everybody fails. Everybody fails. Every time you do it, you fail. You go, man. But today, I did it. This morning, I freaking did it.
2: Ooh, I don't know.
1: You want us to guess?
2: I was going
1: to
2: say on. Quit nicotine, but that's not everybody.
0: No.
3: I've already tried that before.
1: Dunk a basketball.
2: That's actually interesting.
0: No. No, there's too many people that can do that. Too many people. This is better than dunking a basketball. This is rarer.
2: I don't even know what it is.
3: So this is a family show, so I'm going to say you try to lick your elbow.
0: No, you're getting, that's better than dunking a basketball. Licking an elbow, yeah, that's impossible, right? Is that impossible?
3: It's not impossible. I've seen these people do it. It's hard.
0: You see, okay. And I imagine when I tell you what I did this morning, you're going to lie and say you've done it. And there's going to be 1 in 100 out there that say they've done it. I've never seen it done. Or if I have, it's like maybe once or twice, but I don't recall exactly. But I did this thing. Any more guesses?
2: Big Jep in the chat says bench press your weight.
0: No. I mean, I can do that even that when I'm not trying. Easy. When I'm not.
1: Is it related in any way to your weight? Swimming.
2: Yeah. I've always wanted to try that.
0: All right, here's what I did. Okay? I feel like it's going to fall flatter now that I've built it up.
2: Yeah, you built it up real big, dude. Did you cure something?
0: This morning, I caught a fly with my hand. With my hand.
2: Dude.
0: For the first time in my life. I want you to think about that. Just step back. Don't be a cynic for a minute.
2: You Mr. Miyagi.
0: How many times have you swatted at a fly like that? It flies around, it's close, and you go like that. And you wonder, did I get it? Did I not get it? And you open your hand and it's not there, right? Because they're too fast. You can't get a fly with your hand. Everybody tries it. Everybody has. And I've been trying it for 51 years and I've never caught one. I caught one today.
2: I think it's slow clap.
0: How about that?
2: Yeah.
1: Very well done.
3: I think I've done that before, Will.
2: Nah, he's lying.
3: Probably like 2 or 3 times.
0: I knew you'd say that. That's I knew you'd say it.
3: No, I'm pretty sure.
0: I knew he would.
2: You need to be sure.
0: Yeah.
3: Because
0: when
3: positive.
0: I look at you, I think cat-like reflexes.
3: Yes. I used to.
1: Are you going to continue trying now, Will? Yeah. Or is it over? Like, you've done it.
2: Yeah.
1: Like, let him go
0: that
1: now.
0: That is a great question, David. Or do I feel like I've unlocked ninja superpower? And now, like, don't mess with me, flies. You get in my vicinity, I'm an experienced killer.
2: Do it with chopsticks. Like, no.
0: I have a salt gun. Salt guns are one of the greatest inventions ever, right? Like, do you guys have a salt gun?
2: Mm-mm.
0: You know what I'm talking about?
1: No.
2: Connor has one.
3: I don't
2: salt
3: gun. To have a salt gun.
2: Connor has one.
0: Oh, dude, a salt gun is $20 at Home Depot, probably. $30 at Home Depot.
3: They're like $100.
0: Are they really? Really?
3: Yeah.
0: They're a glorified Nerf gun.
3: Nah.
0: They're a glorified Nerf gun. David, a salt gun. I mean, you got to fly. I feel like we're in fly season or something in Texas, and you get a fly swatter, and that's great and all, but it does leave a mess. You know, if you get it, and I don't feel like you get it even that often with a fly swatter. A salt gun is a, it's pump action. You know, it's about like yay big. It's got a little, it's about Uzi size, maybe. But it, you just put regular common house salt in it. And when you pump it, it shoots salt out. So it creates like a shotgun spray of salt. And for some reason, this gets the flies. They can't see this coming. And you'll massacre flies wherever you need.
1: Just sounds like an excuse and for people in Texas to shoot guns, Will.
0: it doesn't create a mess. They don't splat. They're just kind of dead all of a sudden. You're looking at it, and you're like, one little piece of salt pierced it, and you just pick it up and put it in the trash. Unless you have me. I caught that thing, man. I went like this, and I didn't have to open my fist because it was like right there on the fingertips. I had caught it like right where I could see it, and I was like, holy crap.
2: How many people did you shoot? How many people did?
0: Nobody. I was on my, I was on the pre-call for the Will Cain show, and I had to stop the call down and tell everybody. But then there was a predicament. How do I transfer it to the trash? I had to get a paper towel, quickly put it in the other hand, squish, and then get it in the trash. Because if I opened, he was gone. I don't know.
2: Riveting.
0: Super proud. Super
3: you didn't proud. Kill him?
0: I did.
3: I killed it when I did it.
2: But you didn't do it.
0: I did kill it. I did.
3: Yeah, but you were worried.
0: You didn't do
3: about it.
0: You didn't do it.
3: This isn't
0: money on
3: me. This is like 5 years ago, me. Yeah, it's like 5 years ago.
0: Yeah.
1: What about all
0: right, David Marcus is with us
1: a lightning bug.
0: Here today. Oh, lightning bugs are slower.
1: All right.
0: That's no great. That. That's no great accomplishment. You can catch a lightning bug like this with two hands going. Cupping. Let's take a quick break, but continue this conversation with Fox News Digital's David Marcus on Will Cain Country.
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0: Welcome back to Will Kane Country. We're still hanging out with Fox News Digital's David Marcus. I want to talk about this. So I'm going to start here with you, David. On Tuesday, I had a really cool experience for a personal reason in that, you know, David tours America and has seen a lot. When he comes to Texas, he only goes to Dallas, but, you know, he sees a lot of small towns across America. So I grew up in a small town in Texas, right? When I was growing up, population 30,000. Had an industrial base. It was like a blue collar factory town, but not in the northeastern factory sense. It was a J&J factory, Folgers coffee plant, Texas Instruments, and so forth. And then there was a little bit of like quasi tech that started. I don't even know what they all did. Because Texas Instruments was there, then two or three others popped up. All right. Well, about 4 or 5 years ago, when Biden, honestly, I think I have to give some credit to President Biden on this. You know, he passes the I think it was called the CHIPS Act, right? Which was going to start bringing back a lot of this stuff from Taiwan to America. Sherman, Texas was selected as a place for all this investment for chips manufacturing. Well, President Trump has continued that with his onshoring efforts, and NVIDIA went into a $2 billion partnership with this chip manufacturer in my hometown. Now, this chip manufacturer, I don't know if you guys are interested in this. I think this is pretty fascinating. We're moving into the stage where data is transferred through optics and lasers. It's transferred through light instead of electricity because it's faster. And so this plant makes optics, and apparently they've been making optics for your iPhone for a long time. That's what they made. But now with NVIDIA, they're getting into, you know, wafers for chips, transferring data through light. So Jensen Huang, CEO of NVIDIA, what is he? One of the world's richest men? Is he the
1: top 10
0: wizard behind the curtain?
2: Mm-hmm.
0: Yeah. He comes to Sherman, and I got to interview Jensen Huang on Tuesday in my hometown. He's a really nice guy, by the way, very personable. And we got to talking about AI and the future of the economy and what it means, David. And we got to talking about, is it dystopia? Is it utopia? Is it the second industrial revolution? So listen to this with Jensen Huang. What is our future? If anyone knows, it has to be you, Jensen Huang. What is our future under AI?
3: It is going to be largely optimistic, largely wonderful. There are some use cases that we have to be extremely careful about. As in all great technology, if you look at the progress of technology over the years, electricity, the internet, computers, the automobile, I think we can all accept that in each one of those cases, there are situations and cases where we have to be very careful about. So as the creators of this technology, the industry has to be mindful, thoughtful, rigorous about building and advancing this technology properly. This is the first technology in my generation where we invented a new computer technology where it's easier to access than not. The computer until now has been programmable for about 30 million people in the world.
0: Okay, so here's what we went on to talk about, David, that I want to talk about with you. The Industrial Revolution. And I talked about this to Dan and Pat this morning. The way that life changed from 1890 to 1920 was drastic. Like, I think if we would have seen life in 1885 and 1925, it was a vastly different world in a hard way to imagine. And I think we can all look back on it and go, it was a great leap forward for humanity in the Industrial Revolution. It assuredly did not come without headaches and bumps and so forth. People losing their jobs, industries going out of business, a lot of fear. But on the back end, you look at that and you go, wow, that was big. I sort of feel like that's where we are right now, David. I feel like life from 2020 to 2050 will look much different than, say, 1950 to 1980 or 1990 to 2020. I just think we're in the Industrial Revolution. We're in it right now. And it's scary, and there may be a lot of job, you know, creative destruction, and the world may feel chaotic. But also, I think we're in what will be a great leap forward. Like, why don't your thoughts, David?
4: Yeah, I got to be honest, man. I'm a little underwhelmed with the impact that AI has had on our society. And I would push back on comparing either the last 30 years or potentially the next 30 years as being similar to 1890 to 1920. I mean, well, you know, when you talk about the telephone and the airplane and driving, and I mean, in terms of the actual impact on how we live our lives, we're both 51. I mean, living in 1990 and living in 2020 is much more similar than living in 1890 and living in 1920, as far as I can tell. So, you know, we'll wait and see. I don't know, man.
0: But I think we're at the beginning. David, I think we're at the beginning. Okay. And I think I think this is 1895. I think you're in 1895 or 1900.
4: Yeah, so what are you anticipating you're going to be able to do in 2060? That, I mean, like, what is
1: what
4: it?
1: Is it like...
4: What's the equivalent of, like, now I can be in San Francisco in 4 hours instead of 2 weeks?
0: Right. I get it. And I think the answer is I don't know, and they wouldn't have known that in 1905. And that's what's scary about it. That's what's scary. And so, I don't know, I could play the game, right? I could say robot housekeepers. I could say, you know, I, who knows? I don't know.
1: That's only solving a need.
0: Dan was telling this more... Well, Dan, you were telling me this morning about a story where AI was creating MRIs for nothing, no price.
1: Yeah,
0: in 60 seconds, you could...
1: Midjourney started a scan that makes MRIs obsolete where it's 10 times less expensive and it takes 60 seconds and it scans your whole body. And it's coming out soon. And you can do it in a spa.
0: So, David, I don't know. I don't know. And sometimes I think about this, I'm like, if you step back, you go, wouldn't it be freaking kind of awesome to be alive in 19... setting aside the World War, set like 1910 and be like, man, you could become a Rockefeller, a Carnegie. Like, if you can just figure out the right way, the world is your oyster. Now, I'm sure that's not how it felt for everybody back then. But I don't know. And I guess those that do know, they'll be the ones that are the Carnegies and the Rockefellers.
4: Yeah.
1: And they already own the companies to do it.
0: They we may already have them. Their names are Musk's,
1: yeah,
0: and Wong.
4: It's just, you know, here's the thing, right? Like, I recently watched Gangs of New York with my son, and one of my favorite parts of Gangs of New York is the very end, right? When the two graves are there, and you see across the Brooklyn Bridge, and you see Manhattan grow, right? That's what I'm not seeing. I'm not seeing the stuff in the plastic of reality, right? That's what sort of like Mondrian, the painter, talked about, the plastic of reality. I'm seeing a lot of this stuff in terms of, like, I can have a chat buddy, or like I can make a weird looking picture. But my day-to-day life and the day-to-day lives of the people that I talk to, I mean, I'm curious what your guys' experiences are, because I just don't see them being fundamentally transformed by AI. Maybe my sons, but maybe that's...
0: No, not yet. I think you're right.
4: Yeah.
0: I think you're right. Not yet. You know, there's something else, and this is going to transition into our next topic, Dave, which you've written about. I just think every morning I have coffee with a buddy, and we inevitably talk about our sons and, you know, all this different... The hardest... I don't know if it's the hardest thing, but one of the most... I do believe one of the most valuable things in life that you can become is self-aware. Like, self-awareness is just... I don't know. It's so valuable if you can do it, because then you can... make changes or appreciate. You can do a lot of things from that position. The world right now is descending upon America, okay? And it is freaking awesome. You and I are soccer fans, David, and we'll get to that part of this in a minute. I can't tell you how much joy I'm getting out of watching these people come to America. I really am, and it's not just on my internet feed. I see it in Dallas. I saw thousands of Croatians. I saw Japanese. I've seen Dutch. I've seen English. I've seen them loving Shinerbach beer and raving about brisket. I've seen them marvel at AT&T Stadium, and they're like, the size first, but then you know what they're blown away by, David? It's freaking air conditioned. It's almost as though we're from the future. And they've been painted this picture that America's terrible, America's that, and they're coming here and they're going, oh my God. It's little stuff like our trucks and things like that, and In-N-Out Burger, but I just am loving seeing ourselves from the outside. That so many Americans, and I don't think just the left, I think the right too, has lost the ability to see yourself in a sense of self-awareness and appreciate. Coming up, economist E.J. Antoni joins us, along with David Marcus, on Will Kane Country.
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0: Welcome back to Will Kane Country. We're joined now by economist EJ Antoni. He's here with Tinfoil Pat, Two Days Dan, and Fox News Digital's David Marcus. Dave, do you mind hanging out for just a minute? You got to go.
1: No, for sure. No, I don't go.
0: Come on in. EJ Antoni, chief economist for the Thomas Rowe Institute for Economic Policy Studies, is joining us now. What's up, EJ? Good to see you, man.
2: Good to see you, too.
0: Sit down. Enjoy the conversation. This is for all five of us. I want to talk for a minute, if you wouldn't mind, about the memorandum of understanding with Iran, okay? And here's why I want to talk about it. I want to address it from the criticism of the deal of those on the right. I don't care about the criticism of the deal from the left. They would criticize anything. It's not substantive. It's not important. Mm-hmm. It's the criticism of those on the right. And I have one question, and I don't even know where you are on this, EJ, if you have a position. What's the alternative? What's the alternative? My understanding is, you know, President Trump is not concrete. He's fluid. He wants to make a better deal. He wants to come out at the end of something better than how he went in. What he wants right now is primarily to get the Strait of Hormuz open, to get gas prices down, to control inflation, and get the economy back on track. That's what he wants. Okay? He also says he wants no nukes for Iran. Okay? All right. How do you get that? The guys that criticize this deal, for me, seem to imply that there's a better deal to be had. And the problem I have with that is they also tell me that Iran is full of crazies, ideologues who will never live up to a deal, who are liars. And so I say to you, if that's the party I'm negotiating with, there's no such

0: thing as a good deal. There is no such thing. Vance just said it about an hour ago. That's words on paper. It's words on paper. So don't pretend that there's a good deal versus a bad deal. So if you're criticizing from a right, what is your alternative? What do you actually want? And I think what they're not saying out loud is they want regime change. Okay, you want regime change? Look, that's fine. I'm not using that as an aspersion. That's the only way for truly them never to have a nuclear weapon. But then you have to get into, are you willing to pay the price for regime change? That price means a ground invasion. That price means boots on the ground. That price means an already unpopular war extending out for potentially years. And if that's what you really want, you need to be honest about selling that to the American people. Otherwise, you've bombed their nuclear program back 15 to 20 years, get the strait open, which granted it was open before the war, and take a deal. There's no better deal. There's only this and full commitment to war. That's what I think about what I'm hearing. EJ?
1: I think that's exactly right. Thomas Sowell probably put it best. Life doesn't ask you what you want. Life presents you with options, right? So what is the alternative is exactly the question everybody should be asking right now. And I agree. I think all the alternatives are worse. I mean, look, we have to get a deal and we have to get it done now. Even if it's not ideal, even if it's not exactly what we want, it still is better than any of the alternatives. We have the Cushing, Oklahoma oil facility, not terribly far from us here, right? They are basically at what we call tank bottoms, meaning if the oil level there gets any lower, it starts causing operational problems. It can cause damage to infrastructure. This is where you actually run into true supply disruption in the oil market. In other words, a refinery literally runs out of oil and can't make gasoline, diesel, jet fuel. That is when you see prices just go hyperbolic, okay? That is when you have that is when you really have to consider like actual recession, deep recession scenarios, cost of living truly exploding. I mean, that is not a place we want to go to, okay? And look, again, life does not ask you what you want. The reality is the reality, and we have to deal with the reality as it is. And we also can't, I think, fall into these logical traps of things like the sunk cost fallacy. Right. Yes, we have already spent blood and treasure on this war. Tragically, Americans have died. Yes, that's true. But you don't then say because of that, we now need to commit to a ground invasion and have thousands more casualties. I mean, it makes absolutely no sense. But I can already hear some folks on the right peddling exactly those kinds of, again, logical fallacies where they say, well, wait, but Americans have died. So they died for nothing. No, that's not what we're saying at all. But you don't throw good money after bad. You don't throw more lives. You don't throw meat into the grinder, essentially, if you can put it so crudely, like they're doing in the Ukraine with
0: right.
1: Russia.
0: Right.
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0: Welcome back to Will Kink. Dave, you can bout whenever you want, but I'd love for you to stay if you'd love to stay. I want to talk to EJ a little bit about some more economic issues and kind of where Dave and I started this conversation, okay? We'll get into some specifics. But on a broad level, I interviewed Jensen Huang on Tuesday, and CEO of NVIDIA, and he was describing our modern economy and the future under AI as optimistic, largely. Mm-hmm. And he talked about the Industrial Revolution and basically got us thinking and talking, David and I, about what it would have been like to live in 1905. It would have been scary. There had been a lot of job turnover. But at the end of that revolution, you're undoubtedly in a better place economically, cost of living, way of life. Do you think we're in that moment right now? I feel like we are in 1900, 1905.
1: I think that's fair. Absolutely. And just as it was scary then, it's scary today. Because if you're one of the folks who is having a hard time figuring out how to use this new technology, then the only way you see it is through the one lens of this is a substitute for labor, as opposed to also seeing it as a complement to labor. In other words, I see it as something that's going to take my job and not as something that's going to make me more efficient, allow me to get paid more. It's going to make my life easier, et cetera. But both camps are true, right? It's not as if it's all one or all the other. No, it's both, right? When the automobile became widespread in America, what happened to all the folks who are making carriages, who are making saddles, right? Their jobs all went by the wayside, but they were all able to find jobs in other industries, including the automotive industry.
0: Yeah, the horse and buggy, the whip. I always love that, the buggy whip maker. He's out of a job. We got a lot of buggy whip makers mm-hmm. right now. The question is, what do they do? David, it is a little like that learn to code thing, which became a thing. It's so callous. But the truth of the world is adapt or die. It really is. And that's a hard thing, you know, for the people you talk to, David, and the people that I know. And like, what do you do? What else do you do? Universal basic income? Become like Europe? Have a guided life?
2: I don't, maybe it's because of where I live, but, and maybe the displacement is a little different, but like, you know, the people I hang out with, you know, who are now look, maybe driving the truck will be automated, right? The actual moving of the stuff isn't going to be the you know, cops are going to be cops, firemen are going to be firemen. I worry about this economic displacement, but you know, to the point that you were both making, it also provides new opportunity, right? It also provides things that you can do, and I don't even understand what the AI part of all this is at this point. I don't accept the notion that this technology is intelligent in any way, shape, or form. I think it's just computing faster, and I don't fully understand why computing faster is supposed to upend everybody's lives.
0: I get that. I do hear from experts. I saw this. Every human innovation up to this point has been the replacement of muscle.
1: Exactly.
0: And what this represents is the replacement of cognition. So as we lost the jobs that revolved around muscle, we're now losing the jobs revolving around cognition, which we are, and we will. You'll lose lawyers, paralegals, accountants. You're going to lose a lot of that, man.
2: That has nothing to do with AI, man. That was true in 1994. I worked in a law firm in Bronxville, New York, and most of my job, this was an old guy who wrote wills, right? Most of my job was to sit at the computer, and I would have to go find the book from Massachusetts or the book from Delaware and use the specific language, right? That was mental energy. And I was replaced in 1996 when suddenly like software could do that. So again, I'm not seeing the leap from that in 1996 to what AI is doing today. I think both of those examples were replacing mental labor.
0: Okay, but you're right. You're diminishing the thing. You're acknowledging that it's happening, but diminishing that it's happening. So, you know, I've got a staff of a dozen on the Will Kane show, right? Writers, this, that. I mean, theoretically, I could write whatever I want with AI in a matter of minutes, right? Not what takes a human being hours.
2: And it would suck.
0: What?
2: And it would suck.
1: I don't agree. It depends on what you're feeding it, though.
0: See, yeah, that's exactly right, David. That's exactly right.
1: Nope. Yeah, this is part of the problem, I think. Some of the misunderstanding around AI.
0: You do have a little vested interest because you're a writer. What I'm saying is...
2: Has AI ever been funny? Have you ever seen AI write a funny joke? That ought to be easy, right?
0: Dave, do you use AI? Do you use it?
2: I will very occasionally use AI for something like, I don't know, if I'm trying to figure out like the best way to get to an airport. But in terms of research, no, because whatever research I get from AI, I have to double check anyway. The first time
0: you're using it like a search engine, and I get that. I started using it as a search engine at first too, and you're right. Some of the research you have to be careful with.
2: Yeah.
0: Okay, well, I'm going to give you an example. I've done this. I don't do it every day, but I have written on AI. Here's what I do, okay? I open the app, I put it on the microphone, and I journal verbally. It's like a dictation device, right? Mm-hmm. And I will spill out all of my thoughts. If I have a joke, I'll tell the joke. If I do, I'll do all this, right? And then at the end of it, I'll say, I'd like you to organize it like this. I'm going to go from here to here to here to here to here, right? And it'll go, okay. In 30 seconds, it's done it. Now, is it perfect? No. And I talk to it again. I don't like that. I want you to do it like this. I'm working and talking with it back and forth to get it the way I want. So it's taken the writer out. It's replaced me sitting here doing this. And it sped everything up. Now, I think you're taking it from, does it ever do a joke better than Shane Gillis? No.
2: It does not. Funny joke. Show me one funny joke that was AI generated. I've never seen one. I remember I was talking to my son about this when Kamala was running, and he was like, I bet it can do a funny knock-knock joke, and we put it in, and they were all awful, right? And I challenged my son. I said, do you think you could write a funny knock-knock joke? And he thought about it for a while, and he comes back, and he goes, knock-knock. I said, who's there? He said, Kamala Harris. I said, Kamala Harris who? And he says, I'm sorry, I'm not taking questions right now. Right? That's a funny knock-knock joke. AI can't do that. I'm sorry. It doesn't. That requires a spark of the soul. It requires a spark of human intelligence that artificial intelligence is just never going to have. I'm sorry, Elon. It's never going to.
0: Okay, but you're kind of being a maximalist. I'm not saying it's going to replace everything that human beings do. Just like the Industrial Revolution didn't result in zero employment. It's going to take out a lot of what we do. And it's on this cognition front instead of on the muscle front. Okay, so now I will say there are quote unquote experts that I've interviewed a bunch who are much, much more maximalist in their predictions of what it can do in terms of super intelligence, like that it's way outpacing us when it's going to, and the curve on it is insane. I don't know about all that. I don't know. You know, I'm not buying in, you know, all the way, way more than you, David, but, I think that I honestly think you got to use it more. And by the way, the amount that I use it is nothing. Nothing. There are people using it a ton in better, more efficient, more tailored ways. That's what Wong said. By the way, I said to Wong, what should I tell my son to do? He goes, I don't care. Do whatever you want. But just use AI as you do it. Use it.
2: I'm going to stick to reading old books.
1: At the end of the day, I'm a firm believer. You are not going to be replaced by AI in terms of your work. You're going to be replaced by somebody using AI. So learn to use it. Learn how to maximize its efficiency, how to make yourself as efficient as possible. That's really how you protect yourself. So if we go back to that analogy where this is cognitive versus the jobs where it was physical energy, right, replacing muscle. If you're a guy working in a factory during the Industrial Revolution and you're using hand tools, are you going to be replaced by a power tool? No, you're going to be replaced by a person who knows how to use that power tool and knows how to use it efficiently.
0: Right.
1: And sure enough, that's what happens. So if you trained yourself onto how do I use this power hammer instead of hammering a piece of metal on an anvil all by hand, that's how you kept your job. That's how you stayed employed. And by the way, you earned more money as a result of that, not less, because you were so much more efficient. Right. You commanded a higher wage.
0: How many cigarettes have you smoked in this hour?
2: Four.
0: I've seen you light up four. Yeah, four times. Yeah. The first one compelled me to put a nicotine pouch in. What do you get? You get 1 milligram? Is that what the absorption? What is it? 1 milligram of nicotine per cigarette? Something like that? Maybe two?
2: What am I, Dr. Science over here? I don't know, man. I just smoke them. I don't, you know.
0: Ask AI. Let's do it. Hold on.
1: Ask Claude. Hold on. 8 to 20.
0: Watch this. What'd you say, Dan?
1: 8 to 20.
0: Did you use AI,
1: single
0: Dan?
1: Single cigarette, 8 to 20 milligrams.
0: No, I don't buy that. I don't buy that. What are you smoking, Marlboro Lights?
2: Yeah.
0: Okay.
2: Marlboro.
0: Hey, one cigarette, Marlboro Light. Tell me the nicotine involved in that and the nicotine absorption as compared to a nicotine pouch, 8 milligrams. Okay. Now, this is like using it like Google. This is not... Okay. All right, it's done. A single Marlboro Light is in an 8-ounce nicotine pouch. All right, Marlboro Light. Nicotine yield, 0.7 to 0.8, Dan. Where the pouch, 2.5 to 5. It's got a 30 to 60% absorption. So I'm getting, out of an 8-milligram pouch, let's call it 4 milligrams, you're getting 0.8 milligrams out of that cigarette. Uh-huh. So four cigarettes is one pouch.
2: Your nicotine is seeping in slowly. My nicotine is hitting my lungs immediately and boom. There's no comparison between the two. I like snooze. Like if I'm on a plane, like that's cool.
0: I know. It's the most, this is a reflection of how addictive it is. When I see you smoke, it makes me think about nicotine. it spreads. That's why Hollywood wanted to put it in the movies.
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0: right, and then finally, to where we started the show today, Photo Crazy says, I had a boyfriend that could catch a fly at least 2 out of 10 times that he tried. Deb Robinson said, I caught one once with needle-nose pliers. I was as shocked as anyone. And then
1: why?
0: Patriot Boy Mom says, sorry, Will, but I've done that. I caught a fly this morning, EJ, with my hand.
2: Did you really? Yeah. My late grandfather used to be able to do that. He could just, like Mr. Miyagi, just reach out and grab the fly.
0: My theory is, no, everybody says it, and they swipe at it, and they miss, and I did it. I freaking did it. It's like winning the World Cup. I freaking did it.
3: Do you have plans for tonight to celebrate, Will?
0: I the fly is already at the taxidermist.
3: Mounted. Just put it right next.
0: Write that joke, AI. Write that joke, AI. That would have been badass. I should have got that fly taxidermied. See this? Caught him once with my hand. All right, David Marcus hung out with us for about 1 hour and 20 minutes, which I truly appreciate, and always love him hanging out. It's David Marcus at Fox News Digital. Thank you so much for being with us.
3: Thanks for having me, man. You guys have a great day, and everyone enjoy the World Cup.
0: All right, EJ Antoni, economist at the Thomas A. Rowe Institute for Economic Policy Studies and the Richard Astor Fellow at the Heritage Foundation. Thank you for hanging out as well, man. It's been fun.
2: Thank you for having me.
0: All right, that's going to do it for us today. Make sure you follow us on Spotify or Apple. We'll see you again next time.

0: Oh, well, this is great. Got a little good news for you here, kids. A new study says that sitting too little can be just as bad as sitting too much. Finally, some good news for Americans. Greeting everybody. Ken Paxton involved in a ballsy new lawsuit, pun intended, with a radical trans organization. Michael Quinn Sullivan will be stopping by in a few short moments to give you all the details. But speaking of weird science, on her way out the door is the Director of National Intelligence, Tulsi Gabbard. I'm going to miss her. She has dropped a declassified stack of documents detailing how the U.S. government has been bankrolling 120 biological laboratories across 30-plus countries. Sketchy stuff. A whole bunch of these are in Ukraine. It's a place where there's a war going on, studying dangerous pathogens that make pigs sick and birds drop dead and occasionally look sideways at humans. These aren't secret James Bond villain lairs, but they sure as heck weren't advertised on the nightly news either. Previous administrations treated the whole subject like it was radioactive gossip at a family reunion. Deny, deflect, call anyone who notices a Russian asset. The pitch was always the same. Oh, it's fine. These are just helpful veterinary and public health outfits. They're making the world safer. Are they? How am I safer? I have to pay for this. A bunch of foreign scientists get a bunch of new toys. And everybody pretends nothing could possibly go wrong, except when things do go wrong. Remember 2020? Why fund sketchy labs in the first place? Why are we doing it? Nothing says smart foreign policy like shipping money overseas so strangers can tinker around with viruses that could, in theory, decide one day that they like Americans better than the locals. I don't know. Add a war zone, shaky containment, gain of function research. They're turning mild bugs into turbocharged nightmares. Why? Why do we need that? Add a war zone, shaky containment laboratory. One accident, one leak. One, oops, the freezer failed moment, and suddenly the people who paid for it are the ones coughing. This isn't a new radical idea. The U.S. government has long had this colorful history of treating pathogens like they're Lego sets. Take the CDC's greatest hits from 2014. Workers at one of our high-security labs accidentally shipped live anthrax to facilities that weren't set up to handle it. Remember that? Do y'all remember Fort Detrick, the granddaddy of American biodefense labs? It's been shut down multiple times for safety reasons. Gosh, I wonder why. Faulty waste systems, containment breaches, at least one recent incident involving contractors and compromised protective suits. Nothing says we got this under control like repeatedly not having it under control. Oh, Wuhan. Who could forget Wuhan? American tax dollars helped fund research on bat coronaviruses that included making them better at infecting humans. Same city, same time frame. The virus appears to have behaved an awful lot like something that escaped the lab and became a global pandemic. I could remember when you would be banned from social media for making such a claim. This has been happening a long time. You know, back in the 30s and the 40s, the U.S. Public Health Service ran something called the Tuskegee Experiments. They told black men they were getting free treatment for syphilis. You know how that story ended. The CIA had something called MKUltra. They dosed unsuspecting citizens, soldiers, and patients with psychedelic drugs. Because nothing secures the homeland like turning random Americans into unwitting acid casualties. In the 1950s, the U.S. Navy sprayed a bacteria over San Francisco as part of something called Operation Sea Spray so they could test how a biological attack might spread. People got very sick, pneumonia-like illnesses. There were deaths. The government defended themselves by saying they thought the bug was harmless. Tell that to the guy who didn't wake up. Of course, the Nazis had their own charming menu of medical experiments on prisoners, freezing people, infecting them with diseases. I know I'm making a Nazi analogy, but still, if it's obvious that it's wrong, why are we doing it? So when Tulsi Gabbard points at these Ukraine laboratories and the broader global network, she's not inventing a scandal. She's just shining a light on the latest chapter in a very old book titled Government Germ Factories. What could possibly go wrong? Turns out a lot. The cover-ups keep changing. The excuses stay the same. The bill always lands on you and I. Why do we have to pay for this? Maybe next time we want to study pig diseases in a war zone, we could just send a veterinarian and a notepad instead of wiring millions to a building full of high-security freezers and people we don't know. But that would require the people in charge to treat deadly pathogens with the same caution they demand from everyone else. And according to American history, apparently that's asking a lot.
1: 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I guess it's not available in Canada, eh?
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0: Prince William likes to motorcycle in disguise. But come on, does Prince William's head and helmet look any different without one? I don't know. It's a weird disguise, right? And didn't his brother dress up as a Nazi once for Halloween? That family has a weird history with disguises. And don't get me started on their uncle. No, really, don't. We have something else we need to talk about right now. Very important, as a matter of fact. Outgoing Attorney General, probably your next senator, Ken Paxton, just dropped the legal hammer on WPATH. What the heck is that? That's a big acronym. Like a lot of acronyms in Pride Month, it stands for something weird and sexually perverse. World Professional Association for Transgender Health. Turns out their standards of care were about as scientifically solid as a TikTok gender reveal party. They're accused of telling parents, hey, chop it off. If your kid dies, we'll conveniently forget to mention the lifelong regret and pain and, whoops, the side effects. No strong evidence. Don't worry about it. Joining us right now is the sharp-eyed publisher of TexasScorecard.com, one of the most dangerous men in Texas political media. Dangerous if you're a bad person. A Texas fighter for transparency and accountability. My good friend, Mr. Michael Quinn Sullivan. Good afternoon, my man.
16: Well, good afternoon to you. I'll tell you, look, I am on behalf of all open-minded people on the planet. I can't believe that you were not intimately familiar with the fantastic work of WPATH in caring for children. How dare you not celebrate WPATH? I mean, we are, after all, in the month of Pride. And WPATH is just doing their best to WPATH our children straight to hell.
0: Hey, before we get into
16: celebrate that,
0: I have a lot I want to ask you about this, but real quick, I haven't spoken to you since the convention last weekend. Any thoughts, outgoing Abraham George, new party concerns and policies, any thoughts on how the convention went last weekend?
16: Yeah, look, I know that we are all supposed to have a billion hot takes about everything, and I think my only hottest take about the Republican Party is that, hey, what do you know? The Republican Party still exists. The sun rose, the sun set, the sun rose again, rose and set several times since all that happened. And I know a lot of folks really want to get very up in arms over what did or didn't happen, but ultimately, I think when you think about the leadership, the single most important thing that I think folks are overlooking because everything is so personality driven and teamified, is the Republican Party of Texas has over the past 15 or 20 years become a very grassroots centric organization. Structurally grassroots centric, the chair. Whoever the chair of the party is, look, it's an important position. Don't get me wrong. It's an important position. But structurally, the party remains a grassroots party. Now, there are some people who would like to unravel that, make that not be the case. But in the race for chair, you really had two people, both of whom coming out of this new grassroots tradition of the Republican Party, different styles, different emphases, but neither one of them, I take people on their face until they prove me otherwise. Neither one of them, seemingly wants to go back to the bad old days of the, you know, kind of the dark smoke-filled rooms. Both of them celebrate the grassroots running things.
0: Huh.
16: And I think that, you know, I feel about this the same way. I think, you know, I talked about this a few months ago about the AG race, that the first initial run AG race, you had four candidates. All four of them would be, at worst, the second best attorney general in state history. And the same thing with this chairman race. Look, I wasn't a delegate, so I didn't have a dog in the fight. But at the end of the day, you had two people, both of whom are going to, were both committed to doing their best to make sure the grassroots voice is heard. And, you know, they're different emphases. And they got sucked into all the personality conflicts and everything else. But at the end of the day, the single most important thing to those of us who don't have to interact with RD officials day in and day out is that the grassroots are still ultimately in charge of the Republican Party. And then contrast that with the Democrat Party, where they do everything they possibly can to make the voice of the common person completely irrelevant in what they do. That was demonstrated 2 years ago with a Joe Biden slinking out after the primaries are done and just, you know, replaced. And they do that time after time after time in the Democratic Party. It's a huge contrast, setting aside principles and philosophies and all those other kind of things. Just mechanically, the Republican Party of Texas has been and continues to be a grassroots organization, and that's what I choose to focus on coming out of this convention.
0: That is a very positive take on it. I know some of our listeners had mixed feelings about the chairman race. You know, some of our listeners have mixed feelings about Dick Weekly's influence on the party right now. But let's talk about this other thing for a minute. I loved your analysis of it. I thought that was good, Michael. Walk us through why Paxton, Attorney General Paxton, and the FTC are going after World Professional Association for Transgender Health. What's the smoking gun in this lawsuit? Paxton, it didn't seem like he's still launching these massive lawsuits with, balls the size of the Rocky Mountains. And some people thought he was just doing that to try to win the Senate race. He still has the same principles, doesn't he?
16: Yeah, he does. And look, this lawsuit, and the reason why you see the FTC coming in alongside this is because these folks are being deceptive in the way they're doing their business. They are marketing very powerful drugs. They are pushing disfiguring surgeries, all of which they push as, you know, with happy clappy language, with little to no discussion, little to no disclosure around the long-term side effects. Look, you're doing things to children that there are not even any studies out there. What's the long-term impact of taking this particular drug starting with your 12? There are a whole lot of medications that you can safely take, and, you know, safe is a weird word when you're talking about, you know, some of this, you know, gender stuff, sex change stuff, that you can safely take as a person in your 30s or 40s, that we just have, there's just no data correctly. We don't do testing on children. You just don't have data on children for. These are all cosmetic procedures. There is this growing body of evidence out of Europe and other places where, you know, I hate saying anything nice about Europe. I tend to not say nice things about Europe.
0: Same,
16: But in Europe,
0: screw them.
16: But look, in Europe, though, they have completely done an about face. They've had enough experience of all this horrible stuff being done to children that they're stopping it. They're outlawing it. They're kicking it to the curb, even while we're still embracing it. So there's all sorts of evidence coming out of Europe showing the harm done through these surgical interventions, these drug interventions, and other things, and that's why this lawsuit is so important. It's saying, look, we're not going to let children be harmed this way. And WPATH, WPATH, I guess is what they call themselves, cannot be allowed to continue to advertise these services as safe when in fact they are harmful.
0: Yeah, okay. I think you explained that perfectly. So the complaint says PHATS pushed these procedures as safe and necessary with zero evidence. How bad is the science here?
17: It's really bad. I mean, the science is really bad. You cannot find, again, you look in Europe, you look in places where they have been doing this kind of, they've been doing these things for a couple of decades. And so they can just kind of see what happened. And I mean, you're talking some, you know, you should never say 100% when you're talking about medicine and talking about, you know, and scientific outcomes, but you get really close for a normal person to these just having universally negative effects. You know, the junk science out there around, oh, well, we have to go chop off that little boy's wee-wee, or he might kill himself when he's a teenager. As it turns out, no, chopping off his wee-wee is probably why he kills himself as a teenager. So much junk science in all this trans stuff. And it's important to be exposed to this, and particularly right now. I mean, I made light of it a moment ago, but right now we are in the month set aside, in addition to the four or five other months that we're forced to deal with it, of, you know, the LGBT nonsense. And all 100% of their marketing is around making kids believe that it's okay to do these horrible things to their bodies. Things, you know, we don't let a 12-year-old go get a tattoo. You know, goodness, a 14-year-old still has to have mom and dad's permission before checking out a book. You know, a 17-year-old has to have mom and dad's permission before going, you know, to see a lot of movies. I mean, so it's all these things. Oh, but you can, you know, go chop off body parts. Come on, we have to start being adults again. We have to start saying no, this is stupid, and not letting ourselves. I'm glad to see Ken Pack and not letting himself be cowed by the LGBT police. No, we got to get past that. These people are deviants, hurting children.
0: Okay, one surgeon basically said the money's flowing. That's why everyone's doing it. How much of this was medicine versus a profit machine?
17: It's not. There's no medicine behind it. It's all a profit machine. And you saw that in part in the what you saw come out of the settlement that Attorney General Paxton got with Children's Hospital. The millions of dollars they were defrauding the state. And now the millions of dollars they're having to set aside to treat people who have been, you know, so horribly treated. So there's no medicine behind any of this. So let's be clear. The science is just overwhelming. The research that's been done, again, coming out of Europe, where they've been doing this for a long time, you know, the Europeans who are just, you know, as leftist as you can be, they're saying, wait a second, we're actually hurting children. We're actually hurting. We're not helping anyone with this stuff. There's so much money being made on the backs of harming children that we need people speaking up loudly and forcefully on this now.
0: All right, Michael, bottom line me on this one. Does Attorney General Ken Paxton have a case here? Does this win? I mean, he goes after bullies. This guy fights companies that are too big to fail, and sometimes he wins and sometimes he doesn't. Thank God somebody tries. What do you think happens here?
17: I've never been much of a crystal ball guy, but I feel very confident that this case is going to change things. You have the largest lawsuit, you have the largest law firm on the planet, the Attorney General of Texas, going alongside the Federal Trade Commission on, you know, for all the things we've talked about. Look, they're just talking about disclosures. This lawsuit is talking about disclosures, talking about, you know, being transparent with the consumer. And there is no way you're going to see anything other than a positive outcome from this. You're going to see the various firms that fall under this nonsense, this WPATH. They're going to have to change things because the legal precedent is overwhelming. You don't get to hide critical information from patients when you're talking, particularly about life-altering decisions. Look, you know, go in and ask to have your foot amputated and just see you as an adult. You will see the kind of overwhelming, dad will be living to about removing a healthy foot. But yet none of that's disclosed when it's, some divorcee trying to get her little boy's pee-pee removed because, you know, her ex-husband was a creep. We just have to acknowledge that this stuff is horrible. It's abusive to children, and it's putting them on a path to destruction.
0: Michael Quinn Sullivan, the website is texasscorecard.com. com. What's the cost on that email subscription to your news website?
17: Well, you know, with inflation, with the price of gas and energy being what it is, we have had to increase the price to zero still.
0: We made the hard decision.
17: we doubled it to zero. So it is still zero, but you get double the content these days.
0: Michael,
17: so, we hope we make it for a while.
0: In a state where the New York Times is about to move to Texas and start a news outlet here, I am glad.

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13: Mr. Rogers' Neighborhood is now on YouTube. Just, if you want to watch it, just search for the words Mr. McFeely. And then skip all the news stories about Kevin Spacey. I think that's how you do that. All right, everybody, let's talk about environmentalism for a minute. Oh, the good-hearted environmentalists. They mean well. The Birkenstock-wearing, Prius-driving, quinoa-munching environmentalist commandos. While you were busy hugging trees and screaming about Frankenfoods, a bunch of actual scientists invented something called golden rice. I don't mean you, the radio listener. I was talking to the environmentalist. Golden rice, for those that don't know, it's rice that grows its own vitamin A. It's like some kind of agricultural middle finger to malnutrition. It's good. I think so. Apparently, someone does not agree. Greenpeace, they've been blocking it for 25 years like it's the love child of Monsanto and Satan. Here's the thing. A new calculation says that roughly 106,000 children are dead, and somewhere between 200 and 400,000 are blind because these green environmentalist jihadists decided poor children in rice-eating countries didn't need eyesight as much as they needed ideological purity. Greenpeace isn't saving the planet. They're running a slow-motion eugenics program with better PR.

0: Golden rice, for those that don't know, it's not some lab-created monster. It's rice that decided to get its act together and produce beta-carotene so kids in Bangladesh and the Philippines and India don't go blind and die from the infections of malnutrition. Normal rice is basically just white carbohydrates, and golden rice is the same grain, but it's got extra vitamins in it. Get it? Greenpeace hates it. They think it's genetically modified organisms, GMO. It has risks. Yeah, and so does crossing the street without looking both ways, but nobody's out there chaining themselves to sidewalks. Okay, somebody is, but that's besides the point. Greenpeace is the same people who will happily let you spray your organic kale with cow manure and call it natural, but God forbid a rice plant helps a gene tweak that might actually save a five-year-old's life, or at least not die of starvation or end up becoming blind. This has been going on since the 2000s. There have been field trials. Greenpeace sabotaged them. They challenged it in court like they were trying to stop Jeffrey Dahmer from opening a daycare. In 2013, they trashed test plots in the Philippines. In 2024, they helped a court block farmers from planting golden rice. Even the Nobel Prize crowd, and these are not exactly a bunch of gun-toting, coal-rolling deplorables, wrote an open letter in 2016 asking Greenpeace to stop. They called it a crime against humanity. That's like the vegan club at Berkeley telling kale extremists they've gone too far. When the smart lefties start throwing the C-word around, crime against humanity, you pay attention. You notice. You know hippies have jumped the shark, or in this case, the rice paddy. A lot of new numbers from a recent report really explain how Greenpeace's accountant couldn't understand what was happening. Over 100,000 dead kids. That's not a rounding error. That's a body count. Boy, communists are good at killing people, aren't they? Environmentalists love to talk about intergenerational justice and future generations. Turns out, their version of saving the future involves making sure the current generation of poor kids are blind or dead. Greenpeace is the same geniuses who banned DDT and then malaria came roaring back like it was on a victory tour. Greenpeace is against nuclear power while the lights go out and coal plants keep humming. Imagine that. Guys, nuclear power is the solution. That's the most ecological energy idea we've ever had. Greenpeace is against it. Greenpeace pushes biofuels that turn food into energy and drive up prices for the very people they claim to care about. And now they can add Preventing Rice from Helping the Blind to their greatest hits album. Way to go, Greenpeace! There is good news. There are some places on Earth where political leaders, public officials, health officials are finally telling these professional protesters to pound sand. They're engineering the golden rice crops anyway. Because when kids go blind, it's bad. Turns out when your kids are going blind, but what if the rice gets a little uppity? That doesn't really sound as compelling anymore, doesn't it? Greenpeace wanted to save the planet from scary science. Instead, they helped turn vitamin A deficiency into a full contact sport. Congratulations. You're a bunch of environmentalist hall monitors. You didn't just miss the boat on feeding the world. You sank it. You painted it green. You called it progress. Next time one of these clowns lectures you about caring for the children, ask them how many they have made go blind lately in the name of Mother Earth. How many people out there are suffering from malnutrition because Greenpeace wouldn't let evolution happen? Isn't it strange? The party of science is the exact same people that seem to be the most anti-science. The answer, apparently, to the question, how many kids are you willing to let go blind, is hundreds of thousands. And that, ladies and gentlemen, is what happens when you let the people who hate technology run the food industry, control the food supply. The rice could have been golden. Instead, now a lot of kids are seeing nothing but darkness. courtesy, by the way, of the world's most expensive, most self-righteous game of ideological keep away. Thank you very much, Greenpeace.
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0: Hey, everybody, Kenny Webster here, and while the 2026, you know, that soccer competition is turning America into one giant kickball party with the U.S. team doing whatever they're doing. 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
0: Johnny Depp has a new movie coming out. Johnny Depp's new movie is called Day Drinker. To prepare for the role, Johnny Depp will be shadowing Johnny Depp.
16: Is this a spoiled, pampered, narcissistic Hollywood brat or what?
0: Breitbart.com today has a report about how racist Hollywood has decreased minority representation in streaming content. How is it that in the year of our Lord 2026, the number of women and racial minorities represented in streaming programming is decreasing? There's actually an easy answer. Think about it. Hollywood's run by Democrats, and it is Democrats who launched a civil war to hold on to their slaves. Democrats who instituted Jim Crow, Democrats who interned the Japanese, you remember that? Democrats who fought for segregation, Democrats who are desperate to import and exploit cheap third world labor. What we have today is simply one more example of Democrats being Democrats. Far Left Variety has a report today. They say UCLA's Hollywood Diversity Report has found that diversity in streaming movies is falling overall, following in footsteps at the theaters. So they're not the only ones, apparently. Shocking. The overall data is taken from streaming titles released in the year 2025, as well as household demographics with people of color. Oh, those POCs losing ground in all key employment categories. Leads of color dropped from last year's share, 51% to 36%, while streaming films helmed by BIPOC people fell to 23%. Streaming films directed by women declined about 25% the third year in a row. That number's decreased. Gosh, guys, why is Hollywood so racist? Why are they so sexist? Not to mention hypocritical. Hollywood runs around pretending to be the good people, pretending to be the hero, always shaming normal folks like you and I, telling us we're bigots because we defend free speech or gun rights or the border. Meanwhile, over in Hollywood, the progressive utopia representation is moving backwards. At this rate of regression, by the year 2032, black women, black people, black men, white women, gays, minorities, they won't be allowed to sit at a Hollywood commissary lunch counter. Ah, tisk, tisk, tisk. Shame on you, Hollywood. Okay, all sarcasm aside, I think we all know what's happening here. The great woke affirmative action crusade of Orange Man Bad era is receding. There's probably something to be said about how back during 2020, they tried to force more diversity on us to the point when it was where it was ridiculous. Remember 2020, suddenly every married couple on TV was an interracial family, a black guy with an Asian lady and a Mexican kid. That doesn't make any sense. But a lot of this is about hating Trump. In some cases, people were given opportunities in the field of entertainment that they might not have gotten otherwise. And things didn't turn out so well. Giving people a shot, I think, is not a bad thing. But here's what is a bad thing, a very, very bad thing. How many of these women and racial minorities behind and in front of the camera blew their one shot at a career due to all the obnoxious anti-art woke pandering that went on for the last few years. No, it's true. As a you get one big break in Hollywood. And suddenly there was this attempt to redo the Golden Girls with gay trannies, and we're going to redo Star Wars with disabled people from South Asia. And it was just silly. It was crap. It wasn't art. It was garbage. So, yeah, certainly some weren't up to the job. That's true for every race and gender, believe me. Look, I'm a straight white guy. I have no business writing and directing a movie. But I'm talking about something different here. I'm talking about people with actual talent who had their one chance blown because Hollywood was so desperate to pander to blacks and Mexicans and Asians and gays and trans and racial minorities and women and the pansexuals and the poly market that suddenly the end result was bad movies, bad TV shows, bad art, which basically ensured that everyone involved found no more work. In Hollywood, you're hired very often based on the results of your last project. You were in a big movie, we'll put you in another big movie. Your next big movie fails, you don't get hired again. It's not a good look for somebody that was in some woke crap. But you see, if Hollywood truly wanted to guide the underrepresented into a lasting career, they would have been mentored by adults who spoke the truth. And the truth is, you can't pander. You can't lecture the audience. You can't pander to the audience. You can't shame the audience. You can't bully the audience into going to see a movie. The star of the new Supergirl movie, she must really think her movie sucks. She's out shaming Christian dads for not liking it. It hasn't even been released yet. That's your attempt at getting, well, we want people to think, hey, if you don't see the movie, you're the problem. The woke crap has got to end. The rest of the country back in 2024 reelected Trump, and the pendulum swung back to the middle, but not in Hollywood. If Hollywood wants the audience to like them again, they're going to have to do something about it. All Hollywood had before was big, giant, massive budgets. They had, well, the movie sucks and all the actors are pandering a-holes, but at least they can afford to spend $100 million on CGI animated dinosaurs. Thanks to AI, they don't have that anymore. Anybody could do that. I can make dinosaurs on my iPhone. Now it's just the patience to sit there and edit the video. Who's got good ideas? If you have a better idea than Hollywood, you can now compete with them with a couple of iPhones and a computer. You want the audience to like you? You want people to relate to your story and your characters? You can't exclude them. You can't attack the audience. Look, you can still say what you want. It's America. We don't expect Hollywood actors and actresses to stop saying stupid things on the red carpet or during interviews with Entertainment Weekly. We get it. But if you want a lasting career, you have to use universal themes to transmit a message. You have to include. You can't divide. Make something everybody wants to watch. Nobody wants to watch a movie about a transgender superhero. Nobody wants to watch a love story about two disabled polysexuals from Pakistan, two Afghanistan war refugees who fell in love with a gay dolphin. It's like, no, who is this for? Include, don't divide. From the beginning of the woke era, many of us have warned that Hollywood was using racial minorities as cannon fodder. How did that end? Thanks to off-putting woke messaging, a lot of promising talent was squandered. They were put in one bad movie, they never got hired again. Actors or actresses who might have charmed us instead of making a terrible first impression with preachy, obnoxious characters saw their career end. So those actors never received another chance. Movies and TV shows that might have moved us instead of insulting us, so the creators never got another chance. That just didn't happen. Guys, we've seen this so much. Said nobody went to the movie in 2023 except for people that went to see Top Gun. Gosh, what was unique about that movie? American Sniper, the highest grossing film of the year, didn't get any awards. Huh. All these newbies needed was a little mature guidance. Instead, they were pawned. They were pawned off in the war of woke. And their one shot got squandered. I'm Kenny Webster. It's great being here with you every afternoon. For those of you that don't know, and I'm sure most of you do, I co-host a morning show called The Walton and Johnson Show. It's the biggest morning show in the South. We have a smartphone app. We're on dozens of radio stations. You can use that app to listen to this show or the morning show. 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We're told that on an Android, it's kind of hit or miss. 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Anyway, I'm Kenny Webster. I love you all. Thank you so much for listening today. We'll be back bright and early tomorrow morning for more of what you bought a radio for.

When was the last time you woke up actually feeling rested or got through the day without feeling stressed out? 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And stress

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4: It is a dimly lit room deep within the bowels of the Armstrong and Getty Communications compound. And today on Little Friday, we're toiling under the title of the show. I'm stupid. He's a jealous fool. We're Armstrong and Getty.
6: Reference to the fact that the president announced anybody who's against this fabulous deal with Iran is stupid or jealous or a fool or that sort of thing.
7: Oh, really? I didn't
6: more on
7: that
6: to come. Alternate title. Unclogging a running wood chipper or socialism? Tough to pick a favorite. And yet people keep voting for it. There's a Democratic socialist, Mamdani style. Gal is about to win in Washington, D.C., it looks like.
7: When does the United States play soccer again? I've got Friday. Soccer fever.
6: Tomorrow, as we speak these words, in beautiful, sunny, junkie-choked Seattle.
7: And we take on
8: Australia.
6: The Socceroos of Australia. The
7: Socceroos.
6: Right. The men down under.
7: Yeah, exciting.
6: One of our most important allies in the Pacific, of course, the Aussies. Solid Navy, solid folks, a little woke for my tastes, but I love Australia.
7: And then it is confirmed, and supposedly just accidentally, we play Great Britain, England, on the 4th of July, which is kind of hilarious. Yeah.
6: It is. It's absolutely fantastic.
7: And we'll
6: do we play soccer or do we shoot them with muskets? I'm just asking questions.
7: Right. We jump out behind from trees and shoot them with muskets as they're all lined up.
6: I happened to be checking the newses yesterday in the afternoon hours when I was alerted that there was a barn burner of a game going on between Great Britain or England. Do we call them England? England and Croatia. And so I watched that game the last 20 minutes or so. England looked very capable.
7: Yeah, they're the second-ranked team in the world.
6: Yes.
7: Ain't the greatest that we'll probably get trounced on the 4th of July. But, yeah, no, you'll be drunk and you'll be six hot dogs in.
6: Hey, the way I look at it is we'll be 1-1. Actually, 2-1. We beat them in 18-12. Not by much. We'll be still be 2-1. It's tough to beat a team three times in a row, Jack. I've heard that many times.
7: Do you know anybody who's saying anything good about the agreement with Iran that seems to be out?
6: Other than J.D. Vance or the president? Not really, no.
7: Glenn Beck
6: There was one senator who tried on the news last night.
7: Glenn Beck was talking about how this is America first, and that's what he ran on, and that we're not going to... We're not going to dedicate ourselves to a real war in the Middle East and get, you know, fully involved with troops and everything like that, that is America first. Okay. You know, you can make that argument. Still doesn't mean it's a good idea or that the goals of keeping Iran from getting a nuclear weapon have been reached. There's a good piece in the Washington Post today. A guy who was in the Defense Department in the Bush administration running through a bunch of examples over the years going way, way, way back to the olden times with other presidents, all the way back to World War II, really, on how these agreements between democracies and autocracies about if you promise to do this, we'll do this for you. They break the promise, and then as a democracy, because as a political party or a politician, you're so invested in it was a good deal, you don't call them on it when they break the deal. And that has been done over and over, including with Ronald Reagan and the Soviet Union. You made a deal. You want to be seen as a good deal maker rather than look like a chump.
6: Well, and you probably claimed up and down as the president, this is a solid deal. No, this has safeguards in place that make sure they'll comply.
7: Right. I didn't even know this story of 1982 or something like that. We had a deal we'd made with the Soviet Union. Actually, Nixon made the deal, but it was under the Reagan administration that we found out that the Soviet Union was violating the deal. We had clear Soviet satellite pictures that they were building some sort of missile site or something like that, someplace where they were not allowed to do it. And we didn't call them on it because it just would have caused so much trouble to call them on the breaking the deal. I see that 100% repeating here. Iran is going to violate the deal in a combination of, well, it makes you look like a bad deal maker if the other side breaks the deal when you, you know, swore up and down like you just said that they you'd hold them to it. And then two, it's such a mess to enforce it. I mean, getting back to the, we constantly use the parent analogy. Sometimes when you make a threat, I don't know if threat's the right word with a kid, an agreement. MOU. I issue my kids an MOU. Memorandum of understanding, yes. Usually verbally.
6: Sign here and here, initial here. Thank you.
7: Yes. If you don't do this or do you do this, this is what is going to be the consequence. Sometimes the consequence is a pain in the ass to enforce. I don't want to enforce. This makes my life harder, but you have to enforce it or, you know, no future agreements any good.
6: Right.
7: But that's what it'll be. It'll be. So Trump will be in the situation of they're dragging their feet. This is what everybody expects. They're not going to, nothing's going to happen in 60 days. And they quibble about this and that and they drag it out. You're not going to go back to war. He can talk all he wants about dropping bombs on their head, but we're not going to go back to war.
6: Right. Right. Yeah. I'm having trouble finding any analyst who says anything other than, yeah, we gave in and Iran is emboldened and is going to get what they want. And their nuclear program has absolutely been set back a significant amount of time. And that is an accomplishment worth saluting. Difficult to say how long and for how long it will be set back, which are two questions, but let's not get lost in the weeds. But to what extent will we turbocharge their aims going forward? It's obviously the question. I would like to, and I haven't heard Glenn's argument. It sounds to me like he's just trying to hang on to his staunchly pro-Trump audience, which I get. I mean, the crackdown on fraud and unemployment programs and Medicare and stuff. This stuff is gold. It is 24 karat gold that the Trump administration is doing right now. It's wonderful. I have no desire to undermine the good things they're doing. But if Glenn or whomever doesn't answer the argument, every president has said Iran can't get a nuke and we would do what it took to deny them that. Either that's true and we need to keep doing that, or you're right that pulling back is we're not going to get involved in a long war in the Middle East. Wait, you left my argument behind in the dust. You haven't addressed it yet. Do we need to deny Iran a nuke? If the answer is yes, then if your argument doesn't address that, you haven't made an argument. You've just kind of snow jobbed me.
7: If Iran does announce in a couple of years they have a nuclear weapon, history will lay that at the feet of Donald Trump, even though no other president was willing to do anything about it either.
6: True.
7: But that's just the way it's going to look. I think it's
6: going to be laid at many feet.
7: But. I think it's going to turbocharge their efforts. Why wouldn't they now that they've got the knowledge and the world has the knowledge that the Strait of Hormuz is a powerful tool?
6: Mm-hmm. Yeah, they're emboldened in several different ways.
7: Yeah, it's rough.
6: Yeah, yeah, these are odd times. Oh,
7: I got to read more from that op-ed piece. I thought it was really, really interesting. I thought about that just in my own life, on the way you need to realize that if you make some sort of agreement of any kind, whether it's parenting or whatever the hell it is, do you really have the balls to follow through on your threat? Because sometimes a threat is difficult.
6: Are you praying for compliance or are you actually demanding compliance?
7: Are you going to, you know, just thinking of somebody, are you going to pay the money to get a lawyer and go through the mess of all the things you said you would do if they don't comply? Are you actually going to do that? Because if you're not, you probably shouldn't threaten.
6: Yeah. And on a similar topic, briefly, there's an old saying by some French thinker, I can't remember who, that the heaviest weight in the world is the body. Napoleon, that was it. Yeah, the heaviest weight in the world is the body of a woman you no longer love.
7: Jeez, that's a downer.
6: Oh,
7: why don't you say that every morning to start the show?
6: Okay, sure.
8: Yeah, great. Thanks, Joe. Yeah.
6: And a reminder, we'll all die someday. Trump is to the Republicans in the Senate now, a lot of them, that woman. There is an open feud going on right now in the Senate. Open insubordination is the wrong word because the Senate is a branch of government that's actually above the executive in the Constitution. It's just being eclipsed by the Iran deal right now, but oh man, there is real tension there.
7: Lots to talk about today. Let's start the show officially real quick. I'm Jack Armstrong. He's Joe Getty on this. It is Thursday, June 18th, the year 2026. We are Armstrong and Getty, and we approve of this program.
6: Let's begin then officially, according to FCC rules and regulations. Here we go at Mark.
2: It's inspiring to see all your fresh minds ready to take on the world. Sadly, due to the construction of data centers and the impending water wars, the most useful college majors now are foraging and hand-to-hand combat. Yeah.
7: Probably would have helped to know what that was. That was Rachel Dretch from Saturday Night Live bringing back her bit from the 90s, Debbie Downer. Of course, the only majors that are worth anything now are foraging and hand-to-hand combat. Wah, wah.
6: That is really funny. She was speaking at the Dartmouth graduation ceremonies.
7: We'll have to play more of that later. That is funny. Feline leukemia. Wah, wah. That's the one that cracked up Jimmy Fallon, if you've ever seen that YouTube bit where he couldn't keep it together. Oh, that's funny.
6: She's killing it on Broadway right now.
7: Oh, good for
6: Rachel
7: her.
6: Rachel Dretch, yeah.
7: Good for her.
6: Uh-huh, yeah, yeah.
7: So we got Heather's headlines and some more news of the day on a variety of fronts. How you
6: the Heather them? Lines. How do you like that?
7: The Heather lines? I don't know.
6: Yeah. Heather with the headlines.
7: I understand.
6: Just ran it up the flagpole. No one.
7: It wasn't a lack of understanding of the premise.
6: Hey.
7: There are no bad ideas. That's what we say when we're brainstorming.
6: When we've heard a really bad idea and don't want somebody to feel bad. Yes.
7: Okay. We got that next. Stay here.
1: Armstrong and Getty.
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1: We'll talk about lots of other things, but taking in more information on this, how this war is coming to a close. It is a disaster, I think. Like a disaster.
2: Okay. All right. We will discuss. What? Well, at least it's a humiliating disaster.
1: That's part of the disaster.
2: Of our own making. Yes. Yes. I love Scotch whiskey. I've made that clear. But I tell you what the Scots love more than whiskey? Beer. Holy cow. They are drinking the city of Boston dry for the World Cup games. Sam Adams ran out of beer at its giant tap room. They ran out of their Boston lager. They had to do an emergency resupply because the Scots are in town for their stirring 1-0 victory over Haiti. They're talking about the Scotsmen doing a victory lap around the city. Dudes, you beat Haiti by one goal.
1: My niece who lives in Boston said there are guys in kilts everywhere.
2: Yes, yes. Yeah, they are everywhere, and they're drinking the town dry. Anyway, more on that to come. Let's figure out who's reporting what. It's the lead story with Heather Myers. Heather.
3: Joe, Jack, good morning. We have a lot of news to cover. So let's start with the headlines regarding the Iran-U.S. agreement. NBC News says Trump and Iran's presidents sign initial deal to end war, open Strait of Hormuz, and ease sanctions. Yeah. ABC News telling the story like this. Trump lashes out at stupid critics of Iran deal. And Reuters, Trump thanks China's Xi and Russia's Putin for being neutral in Iran war.
1: So I've clearly lost my $10. The agreement has already been signed.
2: Yes.
1: Not even Friday yet.
2: Lobsters tonight, honey. Woo!
1: I would have rather... I don't mind signing a good deal. Glad to give up $10 for signing a deal that's a good thing for the United States. Pretty unhappy to give up $10 for signing this deal. Trump said on the plane last night, there's a good chance it's going to go beyond the 60 days. The negotiating the nuclear stuff. So they'll get their money, and the negotiating will just drag on as they continue to try to get a nuclear weapon. That's clearly what's going to happen here.
2: And the solution will always be one step away if the U.S. just does this.
1: Oh, yeah.
2: Yep, they're masters. They played them.
3: A couple more headlines on the same story. The New York Times says Israel stunned by Trump's Iran deal. Newsmax says Pope praises agreement between U.S. and Iran. And then CNN says average gas price dips below $4 a gallon for the first time in months.
1: Yeah, I would think Bibi's got a serious reason to want to go back to fighting with Hezbollah to try to blow up this deal. No matter what kind of harm it does but with his relationship with Trump, I would think he'd want to have this deal get blown up.
2: Wow, wow, wow. Blowing up the relationship with the U.S. could be extremely inconvenient for Israel.
3: From the USA Today, attorneys for Luigi Mangione plan to argue he was suffering from extreme emotional disturbance as his defense.
1: Yeah, so the people that get out on the sidewalk and cheer for him, do you realize he's claiming he was so crazy that he shouldn't be found guilty? Not that he was so justified and rational, and it clearly was a good idea, like you're claiming, as you stand on the street with your Up With Luigi signs.
3: From ABC 7, measure to give non-citizens the right to vote in Los Angeles city elections. To go before voters. That'll be an interesting one. From Fox News, subcontractors say they are owed millions and facing financial ruin after helping to build the Obama Presidential Center.
1: Oh, wow. God. You want it? So if you've got some, like, you need to throw up, rather than take some medicine to make yourself throw up or put your finger down your throat, watch MSNBC's coverage of the opening of the Obama Library today. I've already seen the teases, and it's just, bleh. Oh, my God, are they fawning over the former president? Oh, it's disgusting.
3: That library costs $850 million
1: good
3: to build.
1: Lord.
3: News Nation says China says spy turtles are snooping in its waters.
2: That's weird. It sounded like you said spy turtles.
3: Spy turtles. Yes. And finally, this morning from the Babylon Bee, the world breathes sigh of relief as terrorists promise to be good.
1: Yeah, that's a pretty good one. Good one, Babylon Bee. World breathes sigh of relief as terrorists promise to be good.
2: That's all good. Look at the markets. That's what the president said.
4: Armstrong and Getty.
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1: This is me teasing talking about this next hour. This is me not trying to start the conversation now, so somebody rein me in. But the president, among other things yesterday, said they can have rockets. Other countries have rockets, so why don't they get rockets? They can have a domestic peaceful uranium enrichment program. We don't get to tell them not to do that. Two crazy things, in my opinion. But we'll talk about that next hour.
2: All right, turn off his microphone, Michael. Just to be safe. All right, coming up, criminal networks and hacker gangs are weaponizing your toaster. Stay with us. Maybe not your toaster, but every internet-connected device in your home might be a tool right now of hacking networks in foreign governments. They came with backdoor software installed that nobody knew about.
1: Wow. God, I don't want software and all my stuff.
2: I don't either.
1: That's where they make their money, we found out. That's one of the reasons that big screen TVs are so cheap. It's because various companies get tons of data.
2: Yeah.
1: From your smart TV. God, that's so maddening. You go to watch something and you have to update software. If you're old enough to remember when you could just walk up and turn on the TV and always watch it.
2: Yeah. Yeah. So more on that to come. It is fascinating and troubling. Do you remember the name Tim Tebow? Sports fans certainly do. He was a college football phenomenon, University of Florida. He was roundly ridiculed and mocked by certain members of the media because he was a proud and devout Christian and would pray and talk about his Christianity given the opportunity.
1: He was one of the greatest.
2: He was portrayed as a stupid hick.
1: He was one of the greatest college football players of all time, and then for whatever reason, a bust in the NFL, but out and proud about his Christianity, so that made him a bad person.
2: And while the people who mocked Tim Tebow are sipping expensive cocktails in Manhattan and dying slowly of ennui, Tim is now dedicating his life to rescuing victims of child sexual abuse, both pornography and trafficking and that sort of thing. And he did an interview with Brett Baer last night on Fox News that I thought was amazing. Here he is talking about the horrifically, almost hilariously, if it were at all funny, inadequacies of our programs to find and stop this sort of abuse.

0: use.
1: But right now in the ICSA database, there are 89,000 series of boys and girls that have been raped and abused and they're unidentified. Could you imagine if you are one of seven people, and they're amazing, they're the tip of the spear. Could you imagine if you were one of those seven, your job was to identify all those boys and girls? There's no chance. But with the Renewed Hope Act and the training and now going from 7 to 200 victim identification and forensic specialists, we have a chance now of pushing this fight back, because ultimately we are losing. We're getting our butts kicked in so many areas, and we have a chance now with this.
0: Interestingly, we skipped over the description of the problem. I will lay that out.
2: Did I miss something?
0: Okay. So there is a horrific amount of child porn online, in the dark recesses, the dark web, the encrypted exchanges, that sort of stuff.
3: I didn't know that.
0: And... oh my God. I tell you what, we've got to get the first part of that report. I did not memorize all these statistics about the number of victims there are out there. And he talks about the 89,000, the number of perpetrators there are, and how many victims those perpetrators tend to have across their lifetimes, and how incredibly important it is that we identify the kids in those horrific videos and pictures and figure out who they are, so we can find them and identify them, the horrific monsters that are raping them and sexually abusing them and sometimes profiting from their efforts. Often it's within the same household. And, well, usually it's within the same household, which is absolutely horrifying. And there were seven people in the Justice Department, seven dedicated to figuring out, identifying these poor kids. We're being victimized as we speak in a lot of cases. There are now 200, and there's more funding coming through the act he was talking about.
3: With the amount of money that we waste in the federal government on programs that don't do anything, the idea that that is underfunded is horrifying.
0: Yeah, hey, Gavin, shut down the bullet train and let's start finding child rapists. How about that? Because the bullet train will never exist, and we all know that. It's just a gift to your cronies. It's absolutely awful. Go ahead and play 37, Michael, and we'll get that other stuff in a bit.
4: And you look at these numbers on online enticement reports to the cyber tip line, 292,000 the first 6 months of 2024, 518,000 in the first 6 months of 2025. I mean, it seems like this is exploding.
1: It is, and it's growing every single day. A couple years ago, the first time that we testified, that number in the ICSA database, it wasn't 89,000. It was 57,000. And with all the law enforcement, our team and partners and so many people that have been fighting in this space in the last 2 years, 20,000 boys and girls have been identified and are rescued. But that number is still at 89,000. That means that really that number has risen to 109,000. So it is growing exponentially.
3: So you said it often comes from within the household. So then you got to, I don't even want to throw out examples, but you have a family member whose brain is broken and is turned on by sexual stuff with kids. So they video it and put it online to make money?
0: Or as a trade with other monsters to get more child porn because they're so into it.
3: I don't know anything about the scary parts of the internet. I don't know how to get into it or reach it or look at it. I mean, I just use Google. But I'd be interested, but I'm kind of glad I don't have any way to get up and look at it.
0: Right, yeah. Hey, some of the stuff that I wanted is here in clip 38, Michael. Roll that. Tim.
1: And we also know you got to see a little bit of that red dot map, the six-month screenshot of more than 330,000 unique IP addresses downloading and sharing child rape images under the age of 12. But we also know that 55 to 85% of them that are downloading are also hands-on offenders. And we also know that your average offender has 13 victims in your lifetime. So every time we can protect a kid and put one of those offenders behind bars, we protected a whole lot of other kids as well.
0: First of all, it is fantastic what he and folks working with him are doing, and the number of lives that have been saved, changed, the number of souls, these poor children's souls that may have been, you know, rescued in time that they can live happy lives. I pray that that's the case, is just amazing. So credit to him. But the evil is out there, and there's a lot of it. The internet has enabled so much more efficient exchange engagement in evil. There's just no denying it. The Islamism, one, child porn, you name it.
3: The one pervo in your small town who used to be completely isolated now has a big group he's part of.
0: Yeah.
3: And can, you know, facilitate more awfulness. Oh, that is really disturbing. God, I would think if we put enough money into it, we could track these people down, because it's pretty hard to hide online, not be found out where you are and who you are.
0: They're pretty good at it. There are ways to do it.
3: I'll bet we could find them if we put enough money into it.
0: If it was a high enough priority, I agree. We could at least do a great deal better. And, you know, not to diminish this by citing, you know, the starfish metaphor, but no, we're not going to save every kid, but we might save, like he said, 20,000 of them in the last several years. Let's make it 100,000, please.
3: Well, and with all the money we spend on programs that do nothing, God, the fact that that had just a few people in it, you know, floating around the entirety of the internet trying to catch these people is horrifying.
0: Oh, it is. It absolutely is. Yeah. Child rape victims don't have well-paid lobbyists. That's the problem. Yeah. You know, it is good people fighting a righteous battle. I'm afraid that the takeaway is a bit of a downer, and I don't want it to be.
3: Well, I've got an optimistic note about Tim Tebow I can tell you about right after this. And speaking of online and everything that can happen online, Your dad is floating around out there. A lot of it might be on the dark web for other people to snatch up and sell to people. Your address, your name, your phone number, your emails, all that sort of stuff. 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
0: 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We'll have a link to the Tim Tebow Foundation if you want to get involved or donate or whatever. It is a righteous cause.
3: He, I guarantee, because I've heard him talk enough. Again, one of the greatest football players who's ever played. I mean, he's in the argument for the best college football player who ever existed, and then couldn't make a go of it in the NFL. And tried like crazy for a long time. But I guarantee that he has the view of, this wasn't God's plan for me, of what I'm supposed to do with my talents on earth, is to become an NFL football player. And he's decided to do this sort of thing. He's got the star power. He can get doors opened. I'm sure he can get people on the phone that you and I couldn't get on the phone, because he's, you know, if you're a college football fan, he's a big deal.
0: Right.
3: And then, you know, and... use his skills to tackle this problem, for instance.
0: Right, and I'm a cynic, and I can recognize insincerity pretty consistently. And he is extremely articulate and 100% sincere in his desire to do this good thing. So good for you, Tim. Again, I will be contributing myself. We don't have a lot of time. Maybe we can get to this next hour, how hackers found a backdoor into the American living room. Nation-state cyber attackers, the usual suspects, are increasingly using what they call residential proxy networks. We've talked about this before, to mask their traffic to our ability to find somebody online, turning your everyday electronics into a global threat and a tool of the evildoers.
3: I was shopping for a crock pot, and I was trying to find one that doesn't have a big LCD keypad on it that you get, you know, so you can operate it on your phone. I just want a knob like my grandma's had, on low, off, low, high. That's all I want. I don't want it tied into
0: your grandma's knob. Who can forget it? Right. Yes.
3: I don't want to have to update the software in my freaking crock pot and the Chinese hack into it. Burn my rump roast.
2: China. Right.
0: Sorry, kids. No stew tonight. I need to update the software. But Dad, it just warms things slowly. What does it need software for? I don't know, son, but it's smart. It's a smart crock pot.
3: Oi! And you don't want, you know, communist Xi hacking into your crock pot doing whatever the Chinese are going to do.
0: Right, with hands all over your meat.
2: Don't trust China.
0: A second Schwanz pun in one segment. Unfortunate.
3: Oh, my God. She's got his hands on his meat. You get Grandma's knob all in one segment.
0: Yeah, I really need to find some. I know.
3: Tim Tebow would not appreciate this. Okay, we have got mailbag next.
5: Armstrong and Getty.
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1: One senior Trump official called the agreement a gentleman's agreement between the United States and Iran. Can you have a gentleman's agreement with a bunch of Islamo-fascist terrorists? I don't think you can, but more on that in hour two.
2: Here are your freedom-loving quotes of the day, continuing our series on negotiation. This is from F.C. Lee, from a book you've never heard of. When playing the game, sometimes you didn't want your opponent to respect you as smart, rational, and clever. Sometimes you wanted the opponent to believe you were completely unstable and utterly reckless.
1: Hmm.
2: Yeah, that's interesting. And then this from Stuart Stafford, who writes about diplomacy, among other things. There is a time for diplomacy and a time for the battering ram. Mailbag.
1: Apparently we're in the time for diplomacy stage.
2: Before we get into the newsy substance, Tom wrote a note about Iran and stuff, but his PS is fantastic. I mentioned my brother's service in the submarine service, the United States. And he says, I wonder if your brother's familiar with the USS Jack, SSN 605 sister boat to the Thresher. I was on the Jack in the winter of 77 when our snorkel mast froze open in stage 4 seas off the continental shelf. We were trying to stay at periscope depth while doing 40-degree rolls under 60 feet of water. Suddenly, water started pouring down the 6-inch snorkel mast and into the battery breaker wall. That started an electrical fire. A young engineering officer yelled, chlorine gas! Everyone immediately secured watertight doors and hastily scrambled for gas masks. Thankfully, he was wrong about the chlorine gas, or I wouldn't be here. My shipmates, including some off-watch guys who were barefoot, clad only in boxer shorts, successfully fought an electrical fire while ankle-deep in salt water. What a day. Long story short, we limped back to New London and nobody died. The end.
1: Oof.
2: What a day indeed, my friend.
1: You wouldn't forget that.
2: Yeah, it's become kind of a cliche to say thanks for your service, but that's a tale of bravery, capability, and training more than anything else. Let's see. We got a variety of comments on the Iran deal. I'm going to skip those for now. How about this? Kevin from Boise, we were talking yesterday about how California now has a law encouraging / forcing utility companies to give a certain percentage of their contractor contracts for everything from, you know, metal to coffee to whatever, to gay and trans-owned businesses. But you've got to be certified as gay, certifiably gay. And if you fake being gay, if you're not gay enough, you could do 5 years in prison.
1: That's why you need to be 100% certified grade A gay.
2: Right, exactly. So Kevin from Boise writes, so California will now have a gay registry? History tells us nothing about the harm that can come from that. Sarcastic. I love this. Jeff in Pacific Grove on the same topic. So it's more important to carefully check if someone's gay than that they're a citizen and eligible to vote. Wow. Yeah. Asking to show your license is way too oppressive. But having, like, documented notary public stamped documents to show you're a homosexual is that's absolutely appropriate.
3: Let me be clear. I am gay.
2: Oh my gosh, we haven't played that clip in forever, Michael.
1: Do we have anybody emailing us saying, how dare you guys doubt Trump on this Iran deal, or this is clearly a good deal and this is why? Is anybody saying that?
2: Well, kind of obliquely, one gal said, "It's you guys are Debbie Downers, so depressing, you sound like CNN. I can't remember what else she said. I can't take too long to find.
1: You can criticize us for being Debbie Downers that were, you know, you tune in and you hear negativity, but is there any positivity to be had on this story?
2: I can't find any of that. We've got one of our young fascists saying Nick Fuentes was right all along.
1: About
2: and you guys are fools and boomers and you've gotten everything wrong your entire lives. Nick Fuentes wow, predicted everything. All of this. And Tucker Carlson that you know, it would end in a stalemate with damage being done and blah, blah, blah. So Let's see. On the topic of political violence, black or blue or black and blue, writes Brian. The race to the blue and red in a race to the bottom. Blah, blah, blah. I agree with calling out our own side on political violence, but as you stated right before that, the Democratic run media doesn't call out any of this stuff. So you got to do something obnoxious just to get the story some news coverage. I believe in looking menacing and carrying a soft, understanding speech. Yeah, I don't know what ends the cycle of political violence, and neither does anybody else, but enforcing the damn law would help, like they're trying to do, the feds busting all those violent Antifa rioters in Minneapolis. You got to arrest them and punish them.
1: Apparently, the deal is out. We know what it is. Trump made a lot of comments about it yesterday. See if you think it's a good thing for the United States or the world or not. We'll get to that in an hour or two. If you miss a segment, get the podcast. Armstrong and Getty On Demand.
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10: This is a Fox News alert. The talks are off. I'm Sue Guzman. Switzerland confirming that Iran talks have been postponed after the White House announced that Vice President J.D. Vance would not be departing Washington Thursday night to join the negotiations. We have more from Fox's Chanley Painter.
11: This all comes as Israel's military says it struck targets throughout southern Lebanon. Israel's occupation of southern Lebanon and its continued attacks on the Iranian-backed Shiite militia Hezbollah has been a key issue on the talks. In a Truth Social post Thursday, President Trump stressed, quote, "We expect a complete ceasefire on all fronts, including Lebanon, Hezbollah, and Israel." Vice President J.D. Vance also lashed out at Israel Thursday, warning its leaders not to, quote, "attack the only powerful ally they have left in the entire world." Cabinet-level officials in Israel have been critical of the U.S. deal with Iran, and Israel's Prime Minister Benjamin Netanyahu has insisted his nation's operations targeting Hezbollah in Lebanon will continue.
10: At least 16 people have been killed in the airstrikes in southern Lebanon. Four Israeli soldiers were killed in combat. Ukraine has targeted Russia's capital city in its largest drone strike since the start of the war.
12: The drone barrage torching the city's main oil refinery for the second time in a week. This all, by the way, happening just 10 miles from the Kremlin. Those strikes disrupting commercial flights across Moscow overnight. And while Russia claims it shot down more than 500 drones overnight, nearly 200 over Moscow alone, four airports going dark in the process, 17 reported injuries, including a pair of kids, as debris rained down on apartment buildings, a mall, a fitness center, a large tank cover flying hundreds of feet in the air after being struck again by one of those incredible drones. Vladimir Putin, for his part, was about 430 miles away in Kazan, hosting the Association of Southeast Asian Nations Conference.
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10: Democrat Hannah Pingree and Republican Bobby Charles will compete this fall to become Maine's next governor. The two won their primaries Friday. The stage is now set to fill the remaining term of California Congressman Eric Swalwell, who stepped down amid sexual assault allegations. Two Democrats, State Senator Aisha Wahab and Melissa Hernandez, will face off in a special election August 18th. Swalwell resigned from Congress amid sexual assault allegations. And President Trump awarding three military members the highest honor. More from Fox's Jared Halpern.
14: Marine Corps Major James Capers and Colonel John Ripley were awarded the Medal of Honor for heroic actions during the Vietnam War. Army Major Nicholas Dockery was awarded the highest military honor for his actions in Afghanistan.
15: As we approach the 250th anniversary of our founding, we remember that we owe everything to heroes like those we celebrate today.
14: President Trump paid tribute to the three combat veterans. Colonel Ripley was awarded the medal posthumously. All three service members were initially awarded lower-level citations, all eventually elevated to medals of honor due to advocacy from colleagues and veterans organizations. At the White House, Jared Halpern, Fox News.
10: President Trump awarding the three military members and the Justice Department cracking down on the alleged misuse of taxpayer dollars in Massachusetts. Fox's Christina Coleman reports.
16: The Assistant Attorney General for the National Fraud Enforcement Division says cases like these highlight a broader, troubling pattern of the exploitation of America's safety net by people in this country illegally. Federal authorities say the alleged scammers in this case defrauded Massachusetts taxpayers of more than $1.4 million in public benefits from multiple programs, including SNAP. They face numerous charges, including aggravated identity theft and passport fraud. And authorities say they're just getting started on their massive fraud-fighting efforts to stop scams like these.
10: I'm Sue Guzman. This is Fox News.
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1: Jack Armstrong and Joe Getty.
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3: And now, here's Armstrong and Getty.
4: And what we know about this peace plan, it does not call for new weapons inspectors or sanctions on Iran. Instead, President Trump is saying that if they color outside the lines, he will just drop some bombs on their heads.
5: Yeah, so we're going to go through this report from Peter Doocy of Fox, who lays out the MOU, the Memorandum of Understanding, that did come out yesterday. Nobody's denying on either side, I don't think, that this is an accurate version of the 8 points or 14 points or whatever it is. It's a very short and vague, which I guess we'll get into the conversation about that in a little bit, because Trump kind of says it's self-enforcing with common sense. But anyway, Peter Doocy goes on.
4: And now the boss has to sell this memorandum of understanding to a skeptical American public. Key points shared by the White House: the U.S. will help develop, quote, at least $300 billion for the reconstruction and economic development of the Islamic Republic of Iran. And the United States of America undertakes to make fully available for the use of frozen or restricted funds and assets of the Islamic Republic of Iran.
6: The unfreezing is an easy one to answer. We have taken a lot of their money, and we have their money. We have taken their money. It's not our money. It's their money.
5: The tone, the language on this and other clips you're going to hear from Trump is all so conciliatory for somebody that, in theory, you know, we've got our foot on their neck and forcing them to do something because we went to war with them and won. It doesn't sound like that.
7: We're going to remove their civilization from the face of the earth. I demand unconditional surrender. Now it's like we're best buddies and everything's fine.
5: Yeah.
7: And I could even, I mean, look, if he believes this is the best deal for the country and the world, blah, blah, blah. Okay, great. But there would be an uneasy, we're watching them every step. We are going to absolutely withhold any of the carrots until the terms of the deal are met. No, it has more of a feel of we're officially together.
5: Or it was their money all along, so we took their money and we're holding it. So, yeah, we're giving back their money. Anyway, it rolls on.
4: On a 14-point plan, it's not until point number 8 that you find this. The Islamic Republic of Iran reaffirms that it shall not procure or develop nuclear weapons.
8: Bomb Iran if they don't comply, but there's nothing enforceable in the deal itself. Is that correct?
6: Does it have to be?
5: Yeah, so that's kind of self-enforcing. Trump says you don't need to write into the deal. You don't get a nuke. You don't try to buy a nuke. You don't work on getting a nuke, or we'll attack you, because that's just understood.
7: Sure. Yeah, that's legit.
5: Does that make sense to you?
7: Yeah, or we'll drop a bomb on your head.
5: But who believes he would?
7: Well, if Iran doesn't believe it, it doesn't matter who believes it.
5: Well, I don't think Iran believes it, because I don't believe it. We're not going back to war.
7: Yeah, yeah. We were looking for a good, solid defense of this deal. I think I've found one. It's okay. Well, it's from James Lindsay, who we like and respect around here. A brilliant man. Do you want to hear that now, or do you want to hold off?
5: Let's get the rest of the Peter Doocy report, and then we've got a comment from Trump, and then we can hear somebody say something good about this.
4: The president's perspective on ending the war, it was just time.
6: The thing that's going to stop them from doing that, because you can't cover everything in a document, is common sense. They don't want to get bombed. They don't want to get hit.
5: So that's the idea of the gentleman's agreement of they understand that if they try to get a weapon, we're gonna go back to bombing them. Let's save the missiles conversation for a different time because it's a different topic. Give me General Jack Keane 61, because I have been surprised at how negative on this deal Fox has been, way more than I've seen them do on anything with Trump through either term. of various hosts and guests talking about Trump being wrong about something, but it's been endless on Fox around this deal, including General Jack Keane, who usually supports what Trump does.
2: There's a $300 billion investment fund. Who cares where the money comes from? If it doesn't come from the United States, I get that. Of course it shouldn't. But it shouldn't come from anybody. I mean, when we recovered Germany and Japan, the Nazis weren't in charge. The Japanese imperialists weren't in charge. Here, the Iranians are in charge. The killers and thugs are still in charge. They're going to take that money and recover everything.
5: Yeah. And they get the money first. The strait opens. They get to start making money off oil revenue again. They get the investment money. And then in the future, we're hoping they comply on this trying not to get a nuclear weapon. Why would you believe they're going to do that? They just survived our best shot and realized we don't have the stomach to go through with it.
7: Right. Well, it all depends on if you believe clip 42.
6: You know, you talk about regime change. Nobody will say that, but I guess that's, look, you know, one set of leaders is all gone. The second set of leaders is all gone. The third set of leaders a little bit gone, but for the most part, and frankly, I think that's regime change. I think they're going to behave much differently. I think they see a different way of life that they were never exposed to.
5: You're right. That is the crux of the whole matter, are these different people. Noah Rothman of the National Review writing, the notion that there can be a dependable gentleman's agreement with an Islamist terrorist organization constitutionally, because this was their organizing principle, constitutionally committed to America's destruction is insulting. But the question is, are these still hardcore jihadists? Or is it like Trump said, no, we're down to like the third layer of leadership, and these people aren't hardcore jihadists.
7: I would suggest that even in the Quran, the idea is enshrined that, look, if you've got to pretend to not be a hardcore jihadist to get Allah's will done, do that. Deny Islam all day long if you want. Pretend you don't believe. If that will get you past your obstacle, do that. And that's exactly what they're doing.
5: That's interesting, because that's much different than the way Christians have handled it for 2,000 years, where many, many people, certainly in the early days of Christianity, went to their death rather than denounce Jesus. You go right ahead and get your head cut off.
7: Right. Yeah.
5: Interesting.
7: So a handful more criticisms, and then we'll get to a couple of fairly robust defenses of the deal. Just a couple of headlines. This is from David Sanger. Trump demanded Iran's unconditional surrender. He got a surprise instead. The New York Times, Iran gets major economic lifeline for minimal concessions in initial deal. New York Post, that's the headline is buried. Oh, Trump blasts critics of his Iran plan as fools. Where's the quote? Blasted critics of the Iran deal as fools for not thinking he was tough on Tehran, describing them as either jealous, bad people, or stupid.
5: Which am I, since I think this is a bad deal? Am I jealous, a bad person, or stupid? Probably stupid.
7: We'll take emails on that topic. These fools who think I haven't been tough enough on Iran when the stock market just hit a record high and oil prices are tumbling down are either jealous, bad people, or stupid, he wrote on Truth Social.
5: He judges everything on whether the stock market went up or down.
7: Let's see. From the New York Post, Trump's Iran deal secrecy was atrocious and Vance's dodging made it worse.
5: Here, I got one positive thing to say. It's possible, and I wish he would say this out loud if it's the case. Maybe he feels like it'd be political suicide. But what if this is the case? It didn't work out like I thought it would. But look, in reality, in life, you have to go with reality now. And reality now is, this is the best thing to do. Things didn't turn out the way I thought they would. We were wrong. We made a guess. It didn't happen. They didn't fall. People didn't rise up. Regime didn't quit, et cetera, et cetera. But starting today with the facts on the ground, if you landed from Mars today and looked at the facts on the ground, this is the best thing to do going forward. It's like a sunk
7: cost. We're going to consolidate our gains.
5: It's right. Like a sunk cost principle.
7: Right, exactly. I'm not going to throw good money and lives after bad.
5: But you already spent $2 million on building this house. It doesn't matter. It turns out this is a bad idea. we need to start from today. What's the best thing going forward?
7: Right. Fair enough. 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
5: The sunk cost principle is so clearly true intellectually, but very difficult emotionally with yes. anything in life, whether it's relationships, kids, jobs, construction projects, investments, whatever it is. If you put a whole bunch of effort and time and cost and blood, sweat, and tears into something, you feel like you got to move forward on that project. But sometimes looking at the facts,
7: we can't abandon it now.
5: Yes, yeah, exactly. Can. Exactly.
7: Yeah. So J.D. Vance's political career is swirling the drain, in my opinion. We can get to that. I don't want to rush through the defense of the deal from the fabulous James Lindsay. So why don't we take a break and come back and take a look at that? Because believe it or not, around here, we just want to know what's true. And often you have to look at both sides.
5: I'd be happy to be wrong. I'd rather be wrong than right about this, that this turns out it's a good deal. That'd be awesome. It'd be fantastic. I don't think it is. Stay tuned.
1: Armstrong and Getty.
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1: My problem with some of the people who have come out against this is there's with this argument that this isn't America first. Yeah, it really is America first. Every single president has said we have to fix this problem. But he tried to fix the problem. Everybody has tried to fix the problem. He tried a new approach.
2: Yeah.
1: And he may have kicked it down the road longer than everybody else, but we're still having to deal with the problem. But what's not America first is getting us bogged down into another war in the Middle East with troops on the ground.
3: So that's Glenn Beck on Mark Halperin's show yesterday afternoon, making the argument that, you know, we kicked the can further down the road with a new approach. So have an optimistic view of this.
4: And we don't want to get bogged down into endless 2.5 month wars that were only like 4 weeks of 3 weeks of fighting. See, that whole endless wars, bogged down in wars thing, you got to have like a long war or get bogged down to throw that around. But anyway, this is the defense of the deal segment. James Lindsay, friend of the Armstrong and Getty Show, we're big fans, partly because James does not give a crap what he's supposed to think. He thinks independently, which is how he launched his anti-woke crusade, brilliant anti-woke crusade, from Portland.
3: He might be the most independent, I say whatever I think, guy on earth.
4: Yeah, love James.
3: I'd love to know what his model is for making a living, how he makes money, and how I don't know. Anyway, he angers everyone all the time.
4: Yeah, he does. So he writes, my logic here all starts with this seemingly rogue comments, with his, Trump's, seemingly rogue comments about Iran keeping rockets and missiles, which has freaked out many, particularly Israelis and their supporters. Jack, you mentioned that as well. Very generous. I mean, yeah, you get to keep building rockets. Everybody has rockets. It's fine. I'm betting the Gulf states are really uncomfortable, like Israel is, with that statement. They're not stupid. They're also targets, like Israel is. Less, but a lot. And the IRGC are crazy bastards. Makes me think Trump made it for them. The thing is, they didn't do their parts and aren't yet. And yet Trump's definitely pissed at them because they straight up didn't help during the war so far. They wouldn't even let us use their airspace and tried to close down our military bases. That's true in a couple of cases, definitely not true in a couple more cases, but we'll go on. Trump didn't like that, and he didn't forget. No way. So Trump letting them feel some legitimate heat that can be resolved by accomplishing his primary goals makes a lot of basic sense. If we remember Trump's goals and work backwards, it's actually a little easier to see how this makes sense, even though the MOU with its big carrot, big stick arrangement that basically nobody believes will stick, thus terrifying Israel, but I'll bet also those Gulf states. So what are Trump's goals? One, expand the Abraham Accords. Two, KSA allying formally with Israel, which was happening until October 7th, disrupted it, thus restoring a pre-10-7 peace agenda. Does he, KSA, which one is that?
2: I don't know.
4: I don't know. Anyway, one of the major leaders in the Middle East, I guess. Three, increase their overall security dependence on the U.S. and Israel, thus shifting some of their hand in the region to us. And four, standard Trumpism 101, make them active participants in their own security arrangements, just like what he's doing with the EU and Pacific countries. No more America carrying all the weight. The MOU itself creates conditions by which Iran becomes agentic in this. If they behave, and they won't, they get rewarded, which they actually want, bigly. If they misuse that, and everybody expects they will get a well-deserved stick. Everyone in the region feels this fear and is vigilant about it. Essentially, he says it's a very high risk, but it's a very high stakes game, highest in decades, that Trump is saying to the Gulf states, okay, you didn't help us. We're going to stop then, and we're going to see what happens next. And Iran is really, really pissed at you guys. So let's see if they behave. If you don't think they do, maybe you ought to reconsider how much you help us.
3: So KSA is the actual leader of Saudi Arabia. I don't know why he goes with that guy, since everybody knows he's not actually in charge. It's his son, MBS. But so I'm trying to follow this. So Trump says you wouldn't let us fly over your airspace. You didn't join in, help us, everything like that. So screw you. Iran gets rockets, and that helps us how?
4: Well, because it will terrify everybody else into joining together with Israel in a brand new Abraham Accords with the U.S. unity.
3: Wow.
4: It's a version of what's going on in Europe, where, and they doubled down on this recently, and I like half the strategy of saying, look, you got to pay your fair share to NATO or we're out, as a way to strengthen the alliance.
3: But in this case, it'd be like we're
4: playing footsie with Putin to strengthen NATO.
3: But in this case, it'd be like we're actually helping arm Russia to make the threat even worse so that NATO will come around. I mean, because we're helping Iran rearm.
4: Yeah.
3: Telling them, yeah, you can have rockets to try to get our allies on board. That's an interesting plan.
4: Yeah, the comments are really, really interesting. Some skeptical, some encouraging.
3: Well, we'll take a break for this for a while because I know it's not for everybody, but we have to play the clip of Trump later explaining the whole rockets thing because that's really interesting. Iran gets rockets. All the other countries have rockets. Why doesn't Iran get rockets? Well, the same reason a criminal doesn't get a gun, but a law-abiding citizen does. The other countries aren't firing off rockets all the time.
4: JB comments, people need to cool the F out. Have some patience. Let the Team Trump cook. And another guy says, I've said the three-dimensional chess thing so many times, never again. I'm gone.
3: Oh, boy. We got a lot more other stuff on the way. If you miss it, get the podcast.
0: Armstrong and Getty.
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1: The guy comes up and says, dude, Buffett's here. He wants to meet you. I'm like, that's big money. I'm like, I am way too hammered to say hello to this guy and start talking finances. Meet Buffett, I'll shake his hand, and man, we have the best conversation I've ever had in my life. The man is literally smiling from ear to ear. I'm thinking, I'm going to be rich here soon. He's going to buy me into all these investments. And he starts telling his story in high school when he picked up the guitar for the first time. And I was like, no way! Warren Buffett played the guitar? And then got tapped on the shoulder because he had to go sing Margaritaville.
2: That's a well-told story. That's Travis Kelce, football player. That was well-constructed.
3: Yeah. Have you gotten a chance to listen to the Kelce Brothers podcast?
4: I haven't,
3: other than clips I've heard. But, yeah, they're both terrific communicators.
2: Wow. So Travis Kelce, he was super hammered drunk. Somebody told him Buffett was here. He thought he was going to go talk to Warren Buffett, the financier, one of the world's richest men. But it was Jimmy Buffett, who is also quite the businessman. But
3: Yeah, I was going to say.
2: That's pretty funny. That is not a dumb football player there. He is going to make a ton of money in the announcing world then when his career's over, if he wants to. Of course, he's marrying Taylor Swift, so he doesn't really need to make a living.
3: Right. Depending on, you know, what their agreement looks like. The amount of travel in the sportscaster business is underappreciated, I think.
2: I know.
3: It's
2: I had a friend.
3: It's not an easy life. You make good money, but it's tough.
2: I had a friend who was a sportscaster, and I had never realized or thought about it before, but that's a brutal for 9 months of the year.
3: Mm-hmm. Oof.
2: I don't know if this is the same data you were working off yesterday, and I didn't have much to say about it for whatever reason. But looking at it today, it's really striking me as interesting. The opinion piece, a guest essay in the New York Times, we liked remote work, then we looked at the data. In 2024, nearly 80% of workers said they would be happiest if they could work remotely. Then it turned out it makes a lot of us miserable. Some of the information around that is amazing. People in remote work jobs who work from home, 3 times more likely to have mental health issues than people who don't.
3: Wow.
2: Now, that could be the sort of person that decides to work remotely, has mental health problems, so doesn't want to be in the workplace around other people. It could be like a self-selecting sort of thing there.
3: Yeah, I would tend to think not, though. Because we humans, and if an introvert like me is absolutely certain of this, it's probably true. We humans are a social...

0: social beast. We're meant to interact with each other a lot, and there's a real risk of isolation working remotely, for sure.
1: Yeah, this person writing this essay did remote work and then wrote this piece saying, we started to wonder whether we, along with roughly 35 million other Americans who work from home, had stepped into an enormous social experiment. Was remote work as liberating as it felt? We searched for answers in the data and came up with the uncomfortable truth. Despite its advantages, remote work has significantly deepened America's isolation and distress, which we already had a big problem with. Going into, as we know, the famous book Bowling Alone, which was written, I think, in the 90s, was indicating way back then that we were all hanging out by ourselves. And bowling alone means we're not joining bowling leagues or anything else, really. We're staying home by ourselves.
0: You know, speaking of which, there's a new study out. Harvard, you know what it should be known for? Not scholarship. Mental illness. More on that to come. Harvard University might be the craziest place in America.
1: More on that coming up. Remote work explains a third of the deterioration in mental health over the last 15 years, this research says. A third of the mental health deterioration is because of remote work.
0: I wonder. Let me bottom line it for you. Like virtually everything in human experience, going into the office, it's a pain in the ass and a hassle for all the reasons everybody knows. But we're getting something from it that we probably didn't fully appreciate. Working remotely gives us some good stuff, no doubt. But we're missing out on things we didn't really realize we would miss out on. So, you know.
1: I'm a misanthrope, but we kept working throughout COVID and going into work. And
0: because we're so brave. Yes.
1: Well, no, partly because I'd rather be at the workplace than alone in my bedroom doing, you know, the show from home. 84% of remote workers spend their workday entirely alone. You go into the workplace, there's almost zero chance you spend your workday entirely alone. Right. So it would go from zero workers to 84% of workers if you go from at work to at home. That's quite a difference.
0: Yeah, I've worked remotely a lot, and I like it, but there's absolutely a downside. But our job is like constant interaction. Maybe not necessarily in the same room when one of us is remote, but it's constant interaction. If I'm typing into a computer, crunching numbers or sending emails and that sort of thing, I could see it being like really, it could really make you weird.
1: Right, and if you're a certain sort of personality, and I'm one of them probably, going into a workplace forces me to interact with people. I'm not going to seek it out on my own otherwise, is what it says here. These workers who worked entirely alone remotely did not compensate by socializing more outside of work. I probably wouldn't either. More days passed with zero social contact of any kind. I could easily see that happening to me. I mean, I got kids, so I got that going on, and that drags me out of the house. But if I didn't have kids and I worked from home, I could easily see many days going by where I didn't interact with another human being.
0: Oh, yeah.
1: That'd be effortless.
0: Yeah.
1: No hello from an office mate, no idle chit-chat with a barista, no nod to a fellow commuter. These lost interactions are not trivial. In one study, when commuters were instructed to connect with strangers near them, they reported being happier than those who continued in silence as usual, much to their own surprise. We are, as you started with, we're built for social interaction.
0: All right.
1: Wow. All right. How much of our mental health problem is, even before the pandemic, the trend toward working from home, and then, you know, it really exploded.
0: I was trying to find the quote from Thomas Jefferson. I read it as a teenager, and it so echoed who I am that I thought, oh my God, that's right.
1: Was the quote, I sure am glad I don't have to pick that cotton myself?
0: You are such an a-hole. As we approach our nation's 250th birthday, and you know better. You know better than to go there. No, he talked about that.
1: That is trolling is what that is.
0: That is some fairly effective trolling, yes. He realized his inclination was toward isolation. He was an introvert, very much an introvert. He was known, just as an aside, as the silent member of the Continental Congress, he almost never spoke in front of the crowd. He was so introverted, and being in crowds so drained him. He would much rather write letters or write at home and think and read and that sort of thing. He was fine one-on-one, but he hated crowds. Anyway, he said his natural inclination was toward isolation, but he realized if he indulged that, it made him weird and angry. So he forced himself to seek the company of others at regular intervals to keep himself from, you know, being, what's the term? You're too... you fall into yourself.
1: God, I'll have to work on that someday in retirement. If my kids are out of the house and I'm retired, I could see months going by. How many years has it been since I interacted with another human? I might think to myself.
0: Oh yeah,
1: surely I did last year, didn't I? No, maybe not.
0: Saying yes when they ask you, "Did you find everything okay at the grocery store?" is not interacting.
1: By the way. DoorDash, man, that's not interaction. I don't have to interact by DoorDash.
0: Dad, he's at the door. Hide. Be quiet. Be quiet. Just don't let him know we're home, son.
1: The pain was not evenly shared here, it says here. People who lived with their spouse and kids, yeah, to my point about kids, saw their mental health hold fairly steady because you're interacting with, you know, other people there. Yeah. While those who lived alone experienced a 20% decrease in mental well-being. 20%'s a lot.
0: Yikes.
1: A little more on that after this.
0: Yeah, indeed. 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
1: Boy, this is interesting, and I'll just hit you with this. This is something to watch out for if you work remote or you end up working remote because of AI or whatever. So why do so many people like remote work, even saying they would accept pay cuts of between 4% and 10%, depending on the poll, for the opportunity to work at home? Like, why did we desire it so much if it makes us miserable? One reason is that remote work costs are subtle and slow. When loneliness sets in gradually, it is natural to blame other life changes rather than the remote work. Well, I've got a new job, or I had a breakup, or a fight with a friend, or I'm getting older, or whatever reason you come up with for kind of feeling off, mm-hmm. and you don't point to the remote work.
0: Yeah, I could believe that for
1: because
0: sure.
1: Because we have the assumption that, obviously, this is making me happier. I don't have to go to work every day. I don't have to fight traffic. I don't have to put on a bra. I can't tell you how many women I've heard say, I haven't had to put on a bra in 2 weeks, you know, because of... working at home.
0: Yes. Freedom. Yeah, interesting.
1: That's something that could be really staring us in the face if you're not working remotely, you're living off
0: the online interaction.
1: Universal
0: which
1: basic
0: makes
1: income.
0: You crazy on its own.
1: when AI takes all these jobs and, you know, you're living off universal basic income. As it says here, the remote work didn't cause people to use that time to go out and interact socially. Nope, we didn't. So the universal basic income, if that occurs because of AI, according to this experience, people aren't going to substitute it with other social interactions. They're just going to be alone all the time. That'll really exacerbate our mental health problem. I hope I live long enough to watch this. It's going to be depressing, but it's going to be interesting.
0: Yeah. The more I think about this, the more mind-blowing it is that human society was designed in such a way, maybe accidentally, or maybe it was designed the way it was designed because it had to be. Farmers bringing their crops and shopkeepers doing this and, you know, the tradesmen, you know, having people there in the leather store or whatever. And that was the reality for so very long. the human psyche depends on it. We need it. We're built for it. And that's for the millionth time. The amount of change is dizzying. The pace of change is toxic. I'm not sure we can take it as a species.
1: God, how
0: and
1: much
0: the craziest people on earth, the Ivy League. Stay with us.
1: Oh, yeah, let's do that next. And a bunch of other stuff, so stay here.
2: Armstrong and Getty.
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1: Gavin Newsom and his wife might actually be in trouble. They might be pretty nervous right now. These investigations into their finances. We can get into that a little bit in hour three.
2: Boy, I saw it charted out for me. Yeah, they ought to be worried about it. We will definitely delve into that hour three. I've got a gender-bending madness update to squeeze in before the end of the show. And Michael, I don't remember. Did Metal Guy do a Seattle is Crumbling for us? Oh, that's too bad, because we've got a great Seattle is Crumbling update. Their woman child communist mayor is, well, she's doing what, of course she's doing. She's ruining the city. As are socialists everywhere. Socialism sucks and it never works. More on that to come. Including the fact that, the woman child in Seattle whose mommy and daddy pay for like a good deal of their expenses, her and her husband. And I can't remember the full involvement of it, but she still gets an allowance from her parents and all, and she wants to be the mayor of a big city. Oh, yeah, yeah. She's still on mom and dad's payroll. And not just the cell phone plan. Everybody is. But seriously, yeah, they like pay for her expenses.
1: Wow.
2: She is a child who preaches the naive politics of children and got elected for it. Just like Mamdani, who is no child. Mamdani is an Islamist mastermind. But just found out James Tallarico, the rock star Democrat in Texas, the woke guy who's hoping to win back a Senate seat for Democrats, he has one checking account that he shares with his mommy. He's still on his mom's checking account.
1: Wow!
2: And, you know, as much as I would just like to mock these people, and I have a feeling we will, that is absolutely, it absolutely fits with the idea of permanent dependence on mom and dad and on the government. Nobody should be independent and captain of their own ship and go out into the world and achieve what they can and have ups and downs, but own what they got at the end. No, everyone should be dependent, and it's too much to ask to go get a job and be on my own. I know, isn't it? It's really interesting. Well, in Mamdani, he never really had a job. He was on mom and dad's payroll the whole time. Anyway, speaking of being on the payroll, I don't want to belabor this because we've been over it more than once, but it's striking. Harvard students are twice as mentally ill as the general population. The entire Ivy League is part of an emerging mental health political identity crisis. 47% of surveyed seniors indicate that they experienced mental illness at some point in their time at Harvard. 13% said maybe, so that takes you to 60%. More than double the rate of the general U.S. population. And I will concede, for the sake of the argument, that the overly online smartphone world that we have injected our children into is terrible for them. And there is some legitimate cause here that the world around them has made them crazier than they would have been otherwise. There's also the narcissism of small distinctions. If you can say, yeah, I've got, for instance, terrible anxiety or whatever. People care about that. You get attention, you get a hug, whatever. And there's plenty of anxiety and depression that's real as well. There are all sorts of different things going on here. And I'll just throw in real quickly, Yale's numbers are astounding. Princeton's numbers are horrifying. And they go into a bunch of the different schools. They're all just just off the charts.
3: Well, you also have to picture, as we have learned over the years, first of all, the whole college ratings thing is complete BS. And then the how you get into colleges is complete BS. So it's all about the kind of parents who jump through the hoops to get their kids to go to these colleges. Well, picture those kind of parents. Are they going to have kids who check the box for mental illness? Yeah, them and their parents.
2: Right. And the other thing going on, we've talked about this, and I find it fascinating, particularly in terms of young women, is that the very philosophy of progressivism makes you miserable because you are always, boiling in the stew of oppression and wrongdoing and racism and misogyny and Islamophobia, and everyone's a victim and the evildoers are oppressing us. If you obsess with that all day long, of course you're going to be miserable. And there's a new paper out by a professor at Utah State just a little melancholic, maybe a little blue. Mental health is an emerging political identity. Just published a couple months ago, describing what the professor called an emerging mental health political identity that is most pronounced among younger Gen Z and more liberal Americans. We can get more into that set of ideas coming up as well. We got a lot to squeeze in today.
3: Are we going to see Gavin Newsom's wife in shackles, shuffling her way in an orange jumpsuit into the back of a van?
4: What the hell is going on?
2: I certainly hope so. Plus, J.D. Vance's political career is dying, in my opinion. Oh, so much to squeeze in.
3: Yeah, if you missed the segment, get the podcast, Armstrong and Getty On Demand.
0: Armstrong and Getty.
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8: No U.S.-Iran talks. I'm Chris DeMeo, Fox News. White House spokesperson announcing that Vice President Vance will no longer be traveling to Switzerland to begin nuclear talks with Iran today. Fox's Alex Hogan has more on the talks.
9: U.S. Central Command announced that the U.S. military has formally lifted the blockade on all traffic entering and exiting Iranian ports. With military presence still in the region, the administration once again is warning that it will resume military action if Iran violates the agreement. Under the memorandum, Iran has committed to inspections, ending uranium enrichment, and eliminating the already enriched stockpiles. The U.S. and regional partners will develop a plan with at least $300 billion for the reconstruction and economic developments of Iran. Back home, there's been sharp criticism of this agreement, while the administration claims that it has the upper hand.
8: Meantime, continued fighting in Lebanon could unravel the newly signed deal, which calls for an immediate halt to military operations on all fronts, including in Lebanon, where Israel has been battling the Iran-backed Hezbollah militant group. Well, Ukraine targeted Russia's capital city in its largest drone strike since the start of the war.
10: The drone barrage torching the city's main oil refinery for the second time in a week. This all, by the way, happening just 10 miles from the Kremlin. Those strikes disrupting commercial flights across Moscow overnight. And while Russia claims it shot down more than 500 drones overnight, nearly 200 over Moscow alone, four airports going dark in the process, 17 reported injuries, including a pair of kids, as debris rained down on apartment buildings, a mall, a fitness center, a large tank cover flying hundreds of feet in the air after being struck again by one of those incredible drones. Vladimir Putin, for his part, was about 430 miles away in Kazan, hosting the Association of Southeast Asian Nations Conference.
8: That's Fox's Kevin Cork in Washington. 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
8: The Israeli military says it struck southern Lebanon overnight in intense fighting as U.S.-Iran talks in Switzerland are postponed. Lebanon's state-run news agency says at least 16 people were killed in Israeli airstrikes. President Trump awarding the Medal of Honor to three military service members.
4: First Marine Corps Colonel John Ripley was awarded the nation's highest military decoration posthumously for his acts of valor in Vietnam. Tom Ripley accepted the medal on his father's behalf, also honored at the White House Army Major Nicholas Dockery and Marine Corps Major James Capers, who led his ambushed unit to safety in Vietnam. Capers is a familiar face to the Fox family. He was previously honored at the Salute the Service Award at the Fox Nation Patriot Awards.
8: That's Fox's Chanley Painter. The South and the Gulf Coast feeling the impact of Tropical Storm Arthur.
7: Mississippi and Louisiana dealt with heavy rain, flash flooding, and preliminarily confirmed tornadoes on Thursday. It's one of three towns between the states put under flash flood emergencies as water took over. Also in Picayune is where the National Weather Service said Anchor Lake Dam had the potential for failure. It prompted leaders to ask residents to evacuate Thursday evening. Meanwhile, the heaviest rain has exited the area. The next major concern is rising river levels. Several of them in the region are forecasted to crest in moderate and major flood stages in the coming days. In Picayune, Mississippi, Brandi Campbell, Fox Weather.
8: A parade for the NBA champion New York Knicks in Manhattan yesterday. Guard Jalen Brunson answered his critics.
12: There's a lot of people that have a lot of negative stuff to say. There's a lot of people who have a lot of opinions. But when you prove them wrong, you really don't have to, say to them.
8: The Knicks won their first championship in 53 years. I'm Chris DeMeo. This is Fox News.
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4: Ladies and gentlemen, you know I've said repeatedly, I don't think Gavin Newsom in the end will be a presidential candidate. And that was before this investigation of by federal officials into his family finances. I can tell you from Californians who are Democrats who do not want J.D. Vance or Marco Rubio to be president, this is a real investigation. There may be political elements to it, but there's a there in this investigation. And I think whether Mrs. Newsom is indicted or not, that this will be another caution to the family about what it would mean to their lives and their young kids if they get into this race. That is my prelude to telling you, you need to think seriously. If the people who doubt Kamala Harris is going to be the nominee, and if I'm right that Gavin Newsom ends up not running, you need to think about the vacuum.
5: Yeah, who's it going to be then if it's not Kamala or Gavin? Anyway, that's Mark Halperin from his newscast yesterday afternoon, throwing around the idea of Jennifer Siebel Newsom, Gavin's wife, being indicted. Can you imagine what an earthquake that would be? That could happen any day. California Post version of the story. Gavin Newsom solicited $340 million in behested payments from special interest filings reveal. What's a behested payment?
6: It's essentially, it's not legal. It's a, I had the law in front of me several months ago.
5: You ask for it?
6: Yeah, you ask for a donation. A behested payment discloses, the database discloses whenever state elected officials request others to make donations on their behalf.
5: There's no way they get busted on this. That's my initial feeling. State records show Newsom has solicited more than $340 million. That's a lot of money in donations from wealthy donors and special interests, some of which have received preferential treatment. And millions of dollars in state contracts, shocking, while also taking pains to prop up the political activities of his wife, Jennifer. And the numbers when he was lieutenant governor were crazy. And they compare this to other governors. The reason I'm cynical about anything happening about this is, how many politicians do I need to hear about getting money and doing favors for people who never get in trouble for it? It's just really, really hard to bust people on this stuff.
6: Mm-hmm.
5: You gave me a bunch of money. I gave you a contract. Then somebody else has to prove that I only gave you the contract because you gave me the money and not because, no, you happen to actually be the best person at making railroad tracks for high-speed rail. So I gave you the contract. I mean, just nobody.
6: And you happen to give $1 million to my wife's nonprofit, which has enriched her.
7: Yeah. He's coming after my wife, Jen.
6: You believe in the work. Yeah, sure she is. Right, she is.
5: Okay. Nobody ever gets nailed for this stuff. I'm very cynical about the whole people getting rich in government thing.
6: Yeah, there was a big war over an Indian casino, and Gavi was fighting hard against it. And it turns out one of the other tribes that didn't want the competition had contributed $500,000 to his wife's charity just before he rose up in opposition to the thing they didn't want. And then he asked to contribute another $500,000 to his wife's charity. Tribe cut those checks specifically at Newsom's request. Et cetera, et cetera. But no explicit quid pro quo.
5: Well, right. And one of the reasons I'm so cynical, as I've been saying for 30 years on this show, is what do you think? These companies just like Gavin Newsom so much, they're going to give him $1 million or $5 million or however much money they give him. I don't expect anything in return. I just like you. And I'm willing to take profits from our business and give them to you just because I like you.
6: Right, and your wife, man, she's doing some good work. So John Fleischman wrote a great piece about this. He tracked down a lot of the receipts, which the California Globe has been talking about for many, many months, to their credit. But first of all, he points out that Jennifer Siebel Newsom is the founder of multiple nonprofits. She's a public advocate who uses her position to influence public policy. she's constantly, Gavin and she are constantly saying that she needs to be listened to, blah, blah, blah. She's a public figure and a political actor. But now that the investigation is announced, Gavi acts as if she's his little stay-at-home wife who's just raising the kids and her face is sweaty from cooking and she's doing the dishes and all. And how dare you go after my little woman, which is absolutely hilarious. But here's how it works.
5: We have clip, right? Don't you dare.
6: Yeah, go ahead.
7: I've learned that his campaign has reached my own home to get me. He's coming after my wife, Jen, a public servant, a woman who's dedicated her life to supporting women and girls. Someone who has done nothing wrong other than having the temerity to advocate for what she believes in. If they can't intimidate me, they'll go after the mother of our children.
6: Wow.
7: Donald Trump picked the wrong target. We have nothing to hide. I have a message for you. You can subpoena my records. You can investigate me. You can harass me. Put my name on every and any enemies list you have, but leave my wife and family out of your personal vendetta.
6: All right, nobody's going after your kids, Gavi. It's just your wife because she's a political actor and has profited enormously from her proximity to you. She's also responsible for thousands of confused young adolescent girls getting testosterone treatments that have changed their bodies forever. More on that in the Gender Bending Madness update coming later.
5: Are we going to overlook Gavin's really weird speaking style?
6: I was going to. I'm going to just go with the facts. But
5: what is that?
2: That's a great question. Well...
6: yeah, I don't know. He sounds
5: Ken, go after me, but don't go sounds after like my wife.
6: Bill Shatner in the original Trek. You nailed it the other day, the original Star Trek.
5: You're right. This has become a thing, and is it mostly on the left, I think? Because it seems to be more often politicians on the left who their wives or husbands are really, really active also. And then when you go after them, it's, you're going after my spouse? Look, I'm fair game, but my spouse... Your spouse just gave a speech somewhere and raised a bunch of money. So, yeah.
6: So this piece I was referencing makes reference to the fact that Newsom's former chief of staff pleaded guilty to multiple felonies recently about passing confidential state information to clients and influence peddling and that sort of thing. But here's how it works. And I wish I could figure out how to do this for myself, but nobody's contributing money to me that I don't earn to my eternal regret. Reporting is highlighted. Payments. One of her nonprofits is the Representation Project. That is the gender bending, pervert, movement to convince confused young kids and gay kids that they need surgeries and powerful chemicals to correct their bodies to their true selves instead of just letting them be. But anyway, reporting has highlighted payments from the Representation Project to Girls Club Entertainment, which is a film production company that Sybil Newsom also owns. So her one nonprofit paid her other nonprofit over $161,000 in 2024 alone.
5: They look at us like idiots, don't they? They can't believe the rest of us like go out and just work regular jobs and get regular paychecks and don't understand how the world really works.
6: She was also paid a $150,000 salary from the Representation Project. A nonprofit she controls paid six figures to a company she controls while also paying her six figures in salaries. Governor Newsom has also reported soliciting millions of dollars in behested payments, donations made to favored charities at a politician's personal solicitation directed to the California Partners Project since 2020. That reportedly includes $1.8 million from a Native American tribe holding a state casino agreement. So that's the way the money flows in, out of, and across of her various nonprofits and then salaries and travel and the rest of it.
5: So the total for Newsom on these behested payments, you're asking for money, $340 million. His predecessor, Jerry Brown, his total number over 8 years was $35 million. So Gavin's $340 million, Jerry Brown's $35 million. So Gavin has 10 times nearly the amount of behested payments, and most amazingly of it all, is the bulk of it, 65% of it, comes in 1 year. In 2020, at the height of the pandemic, Gavin Newsom asked various people for $226 million in behested payments in 1 year, which is amazing. I'll give you a for instance of the busiest stretch that came during the heart of the pandemic. Blue Shield gave $20 million in September of 2020. Months later, during the pandemic, Newsom awarded Blue Shield a $15 million no-bid contract to help distribute California's vaccines.
6: There you go.
5: That's the way the world works, ladies and gentlemen.
6: Yep. Quid pro quo. And the first partner, Jennifer Siebel Nuisance, profited mightily from all of it. And used, again, if she was using that money to, like, save children from sex trafficking, like Tim Tebow, or, you know, doing something righteous with it, it would still be corrupt. But she's using it to promote transgenderism to small children. Good God.
5: Ugh. Do you think it's enough to scare them off a running like Mark Halperin thinks? Where they'll think, why would we do this? Let's just live our real, we're young people. Let's live our amazing rich people lives in obscurity.
6: Buy and sell restaurants and wineries in Napa Valley and, you know, inherit tons and tons of family money from the Pelosi's and the Gettys and the rest of it. I don't know. It's about a coin flip from where I sit. He can sniff the Oval Office, which is an aphrodisiac unlike any known to man, according to anybody who's come close to winning that office.
5: It's not like he's a, I don't know who would be a good example, somebody that conceivably could be president, but probably not. He's got a really, really good shot of being the nominee and being president.
6: Yeah, he's seen the gold nuggets in the stream, and he has serious gold fever.
5: Wow.
6: Yeah. We'll see.
5: We see her in her in cuffs shuffling along in the orange jumpsuit and the white tube socks headed into a prison cell.
6: Casting a longing look over her shoulder at handsome Gavi as he's shuffling off to the men's penitentiary.
5: But don't go after my wife, a public servant, mother of my children.
6: California, the final frontier. Passing the voyages of the corrupt ship, Gavin Price.
5: We have a Supreme Court decision that has come down. How big a deal is it? Well, Joe almost went to law school, so he'll break it down for us, among other things, coming up.
1: Armstrong and Getty.
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1: A painting that a woman purchased at a thrift store for $100 sold this month at auction for over $250,000. It turns out the frame was just stuffed with cocaine.
2: We've talked about this before, but the whole art thing, you're a person who buys art. You're one of those kind of people, but I would like to just... When I see the price on stuff, I know how incredibly random it is in terms of pricing it. I mean,
3: Yeah, my sweet spot is very, very talented, completely unknown artists, because their stuff is very inexpensive compared to, and there are multiple art galleries around where I live, and there's one that specializes in like nationally known artists, and you're right, that's like car buying money.
2: And so random. I can't even imagine what their decision process is when they decide to price some things. I mean, once you sell something, then at least you've got a number pegged. You could kind of go from there. But until you sell something at that level, I don't know.
3: Right.
2: I suppose that's how you end up with a deal like what you just heard in that joke. Somebody probably bought that painting really dang cheap. They liked it. You know, you're at a knick-knack store and it's... couple $100, and that artist went on to become something. The person who bought it originally didn't know that, and then that worked that way. But I don't care about making money or anything like that. I just don't trust my own judgment. I wouldn't mind having a piece of art that's, you know, worth a certain amount of money, and you know, my kids could get that back someday or whatever if I really like it. But I just don't want to get ripped off because you chump. An 8-year-old could have done that. I don't know.
3: Well, buy it if you really like looking at it. That's the idea. You don't have to look at it as an investment at all. You just think it's pretty or moving or interesting, or you like to study it and it makes you happy.
2: I've walked into somebody like San Francisco, downtown San Francisco's got a ton of those stores that sell that art. And there's lots of tourists there. Is that stuff like way overpriced? It's got to be, right?
3: Eye of the beholder. The price is what someone will give for it. And that's the difficulty of art. It's not like, you know, a gallon of gasoline. I can tell you what I'm going to get out of that. And I can tell you what it's worth. And if you don't offer it to me at the right price, I'll go elsewhere. A unique piece of art? Who's to say?
2: Right.
3: I don't know. So I want to get to the Supreme Court decisions real quick while we have a couple of minutes left. Three of them out today. First of all, U.S. versus Hemani. That was a case 9-0 decision where they said, no, you can't take away a dude's Second Amendment rights because you find out he smokes pot a few times a week. It's not enough of the tradition of the control of firearms in American history. You can't make the argument that that's okay. If the guy's not intoxicated while he's brandishing the gun, then it's got nothing to do with his rights.
2: But did this overturn the way we used to do it? We used to take away your right to own a gun if you got caught smoking pot? Wow, that's crazy that ever happened.
3: If you used any controlled substance.
2: Because I've seen people relating to this on Twitter around the whole Hunter Biden thing, because it came up a lot with Hunter Biden and his gun charges. Mm-hmm. You can't take away my free... What other rights can you take away? This is the question I always ask. What other rights do you get to take away from me because I smoked pot? My free speech? My right to assemble? Do I have to quarter troops now? I have to quarter troops at my house because I smoke pot now and then.
3: Right. I'm sorry. You've got to house this unit of 8 guys because you smoke pot. Wait, what? Another case. This was an 8-1-er. An agreement not to appeal a sentence in a plea deal is unenforceable if it would result in a miscarriage of justice. You can't strong arm somebody into agreeing never to appeal a case, which is good. That's a good decision. That was 8-1. And then in this 5-4 one, it is so confusing. It's given me a headache, and I don't want to give you a headache. It has to do with court jurisdictions, and I will spare you the details.
2: Yeah, I don't need to know that.
3: No, it's confused me. It's disturbed me to my core. Seattle is crumbling. Unfortunately, we'll have a Seattle update coming up next.
2: And a lot of other stuff that we'll get to. And if you missed the segment, get the podcast, Armstrong and Getty On Demand. It's going to be fantastic.
0: Armstrong and Getty.
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1: As we speak, as we are doing this radio show, which I don't know when you're going to hear it, but J.D. Vance is taking questions, standing up at the podium in the White House press room, and it is by far the most thorough explanation from the administration thus far of what this deal is, why they think it will work, all the details from every angle, by far. Because Trump, you know how Trump talks and the way he is, and you can't quite understand. I mean, J.D.'s laying it out very methodically, and then people are drilling down, and he's answering the questions. So I'm trying not to have a knee-jerk negative reaction to it just because everything that's come out over the last couple of days seems so ridiculous to me. But, like, for instance, he was just saying a few minutes ago on the whole Iran gets rockets thing and everything like that. Look, we're not going to tell any country they're not allowed to defend themselves, whether it's Israel or Iran. And I just think, well, one's a good guy and one's a bad guy. Why you treat them the same way? I just don't understand that. But we'll get into that in hour four.
2: Yeah, anytime somebody engages in moral relativism, be careful. So, yeah, looking forward to that. We will distill down J.D.'s statement and his Q&A to great highlights for you so you can understand the administration's point of view and draw your own conclusions. One of the few advantages of aging is that you get to witness things that unfold over a significant chunk of time, including the utter decay of the West Coast's great cities in particular. From Seattle to Portland to San Francisco and Sacramento and L.A. and San Diego. It's just utterly tragic. They have fallen apart and rotted and become diseased under Democratic Party control. And we frequently spotlight one or the other in a little feature, in this case called Seattle is Crumbling.
3: Seattle is crumbling!
1: Love it.
2: Yeah. Our old metal guy hadn't done a Seattle one, so we hired a new hair metal guy.
3: Seattle is crumbling!
1: Yeah, that's the dude from Warrant that we hired to sing that. He was willing to work for $5. He did that.
2: Weighs 325 pounds now.
3: Seattle is crumbling.
2: Still got the blonde hair, though.
1: Or it might have been the guy from Winger. Who would know the difference?
2: It doesn't matter. So, a new report from the Downtown Seattle Association says that Seattle lost thousands of jobs and significant property value in the years since it implemented the jumpstart payroll tax in 2020. That was hammering companies for daring to hire people and taxing them for it. The report compares Seattle's status with its neighboring city, Bellevue, a lovely place which has no comparable payroll tax or social housing tax, and found that while Seattle's workforce and property values have shrunk, Bellevue's have remained resilient. Since 2020, what we've seen in downtown Seattle is not a jump start, but a slowdown. Since being implemented, downtown Seattle's lost around

0: 30,000 jobs. The office vacancy rate increased to 32% in the downtown core, and more than $10 billion in office value have been lost. Meanwhile, look right over there. That's Bellevue. You can see it. Dating back to 2020, the city has seen more jobs come to its core, lower office vacancy, and the stability of office building values. This provides a stark tale of two cities and two tax environments just miles apart. The child mayor of Seattle, Katie Wilson, who is still on her mommy and daddy's payroll and is a socialist and a child in so many ways.
1: It's amazing how many socialists live off their parents or a trust or borrow from friends and never pay them back or whatever.
0: Yes.
1: Including Karl Marx himself, by the way, if you've never looked into his biography. Although this was our knock on Fetterman, and he turned out to be, pretty damned reasonable in the Senate.
0: After his stroke.
1: You think that was the difference, huh?
0: I don't know why or how, but it was a rather stark pivot point.
1: Interesting.
0: And I don't know whether it was an emotional reaction to, I'm not going to engage in stupid politics anymore. I almost died. I'm going to tell the truth. Or if it caused a fundamental change in his brain.
1: Wow.
0: Because that sort of thing can change your temperament and your personality. Anyway, back to woman-child Katie Wilson. So the U.S. is playing the Socceroos, the Australian football team, tomorrow in the World Cup. Can't wait to watch that. Got the U.S. Open Golf Championship going on this weekend, too, and Father's Day. Woohoo! Anyway, so Seattle, and I love this. I love this characterization. Seattle cleaned itself up to host the World Cup the way a child cleans his room before his parents come upstairs, by shoving the dirty laundry under the bed and stuffing everything else into the closet. Socialist Mayor Katie Wilson herded thousands of drug addicts away from the neighborhood around the big football stadium near downtown hotels, then bragged that Seattle is ready for the massive influx of international visitors. But walk a couple of blocks away, and the truth crowds the sidewalk, hunched over and smoking fentanyl. And this week, this writer, whose name, credit where it is due, oh, for God's sake, pop-ups, Ari Hoffman. Nice writing, Ari. Back to the article. There we go. This week, Ari joined Jonathan Cho, senior fellow at the Discovery Institute, and Andrea Suarez, founder of homeless outreach group We Heart Seattle, for what we call the Doom Loop Tour through parts of Seattle that officials hope World Cup visitors never see. At 12th and Jackson in the Chinatown International District that overlooks the stadium, I mean, it's literally a couple blocks away, hundreds of people, hundreds, clustered on corners to openly smoke fentanyl and staggered through the streets like a horde from The Walking Dead. Drug deals going down in plain view. Minority-owned businesses, especially in the district's Asian part. Shopkeepers that have been abandoned by the city for years were left to fend for themselves. Many had had to board up their storefront windows. One had to intervene. This is while they were there to stop a drugged-out vagrant from breaking into his car while he watched. A pair of people we took to be charity workers distributed food to the addicts. Then when we tried to speak with them, the reality became clear. They weren't charity workers. They were drug dealers trying to draw in customers for their illegal drug sales.
1: Oh, wow.
0: Hey, come on over here. I got a hot dog for you. You need some fentanyl? We spoke with a dazed-looking girl who looked no older than 15, wearing a loose-fitting bra and torn, unbuttoned jeans. In one hand, she held a straw, and the other, fentanyl foil. Now, Suarez, the person I mentioned, who personally interacts with homeless people and tries to get them into housing and treatment without the city's help, told me she believed the girl was a victim of trafficking, but the teenager declined her offer of assistance, accepted a hug. And so they tried. Yeah, I know. It's so sad.
1: The whole drug thing. So there is some famous actress I didn't know. She was a child star of the 80s or 90s who died recently. Did you follow that story?
0: She's
1: on one of those Who's the Bell or Your Dad's Name is Charlie or whatever TV shows. And
0: those
1: she died.
0: Hilariously perfect. Go on.
1: Yeah, she died. And they had, you know, pictures of her as a child star and then pictures of her recently when she was found on the streets of L.A. And just, you know, skeletal and had gotten into the hardcore drugs. And I was just thinking about how there's almost no rescuing these people. And I don't know what we do as society. You'd almost have to put them on an island or lock them in a camp or something because their brains are ruined. They cannot support themselves any longer. If you don't have them in like a jail-like setting, they're going to run out and do more drugs and steal stuff.
0: Right.
1: So I don't even know what the answer is for people that are that far down the road at this point.
0: You know, I want to get back to that point in just a second. Let me finish up the Seattle stuff, then we'll approach that more generally. So after encountering this poor, young, underaged girl who is probably, you know, some junkie, or some maybe a pimp's rape slave, maybe she just turns tricks to support her drug habit. She's completely lost her soul as a teenager. Then we attempted to walk through Lewis Park. I walked through Lewis Park, a natural area with a hiking trail that's become a no-go zone. In the twilight, we can make out the flicker of dozens of lighters burning fentanyl along the path. Suarez, remember, that's the activist gal, called out to see if anyone needed services. Addicts pelted her and Chloe with expletives and half-eaten pints of Ben and Jerry's ice cream in response. A few of those wandering nearby warned us not to go further in, saying it was too dangerous. Honduran drug gangs are controlling the park. By abandoning the addicts and the homeless to the gangs, the city is feeding an ecosystem of exploitation and violence. Outside the park, we came across a mostly naked, emaciated body on the ground. Couldn't tell if it was a man or a woman. We immediately called 911, and they came and retrieved the dead body. We could see the lights of Lumen Field, where hundreds of thousands of soccer fans will be flocking in coming weeks.
1: I used to know all those areas, too. Back before I had kids, I used to go to Seattle regularly and Pioneer Square and listen to bands and walk around and drink and all that sort of stuff, and I had a good time. And I didn't realize that some of these areas are no-go zones now for regular people.
0: Yeah. For more than a decade, Seattle has followed the Housing First model, which treats housing as the primary response to homelessness without demanding treatment, mental health care, or accountability. It absolutely misplaces what it is. It's not a homelessness problem. The animating detail, the most important thing about their lives, is not that they lack a permanent address. It's that they're a hardcore, hard drug addict, which we've said 1,000 times. Back to your point, which is absolutely true. I quoted Sam Quinones the other day about don't dismiss Spencer Pratt's candidacy because it opened a lot of people's eyes and it made it, no longer taboo to talk about what we were just saying, that it's a drug problem, not an address problem. And Sam wrote a blockbuster piece for the Free Press in which he talks about the two synthetic drugs made in Mexico. The super meth, as it's being called, or the new meth, which started in like 2012 or 2014 to be distributed on the streets, and fentanyl in 2018, both are present nationwide. But it's hyper pure coming out of Mexico, and it quickly drove the users to symptoms of psychosis and thus homelessness, and then they get on the fentanyl and they die. And the idea that everybody was mentally ill and that's why they're on the street is wrong.
1: No,
0: those who are, we ought to be more aggressively helping them, whether they want it or not. But the fact that the powers that be don't ever admit the drugs are destroying people's minds and making them unsalvageable zombies is just proof that it's just the government response to a lot of this is a pipeline to hand out taxpayer money to their cronies, the homeless industrial complex. And what's especially cruel about this and horrifying is these people claim to be compassionate, but they're the opposite. They're draining taxpayer money while acting compassionate and condemning these people to death. And as Sam puts it, where is it? For it's been taboo to discuss these drugs, the mental illness they cause, and their connection to the homelessness. Dissent was silenced and shame. It should not be heresy to suggest that those on the streets are often drug addicted and mentally ill, and essentially that the only solution is to attack the drug thing. But he makes a really eloquent statement. I'm trying to find it about how it's a slow motion death row that we're running, letting these people fry their brains on the meth, then killing them with the fentanyl. It's the absolute opposite of compassion. I wish I could find it. I will find it. But I liked his characterization of it as a slow motion death row.
1: I was a better person and worried more about the compassion angle of it. I'm always worried about the legal, law abiding, tax paying citizen and their role in this whole story. It'd be one thing if it was a death row or whatever, and they weren't stealing your kid's bike or breaking into your car or threatening you as you walk down the street. But it's not. All those things are included. If it were a fenced off area where they want to die on their own, knock yourself out, do what you want. It's your life. But that's not the way it works. You're stealing from the rest of us, ruining parts of the city where people can't, you know, run their businesses.
0: Right.
1: Draining the taxpayer.
0: 100% correct. Both ends of it are correct, and both of it point in the same direction. Outlaw hard drugs, bust the dealers, enforce the law always. What we do with the thousands and thousands of people these permissive policies have allowed to become seriously, irrevocably mentally ill because of the meth, I have no idea. It's a shame, but Seattle is crumbling.
2: Seattle is crumbling!
1: I'm glad we got that in because he's got to get back to work at the Starbucks.
0: Right.
1: Lead singer of Winger. J.D. Vance explaining the MOU right now. We'll have some of the highlights from that in hour four. Lots of stuff coming up. Stay here.
3: Armstrong and Getty.
0: Your personal information is valuable and far more accessible than you realize.
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1: Quick follow-up to the discussion about all the street people in Seattle and all that different sort of stuff we were talking about, and what do you do with the drug addicts that have ruined their brains? And
2: Seattle and 1,000 small, large, and medium-sized towns all over. Yeah.
1: A lot of places around the West Coast, certainly around the country, but I honestly don't know what you do with these people. I don't know if they can quit. A lot of them don't want to quit. Mm. And then even if they did quit, if their brains don't work and they're unhirable, what do you do with them as a society?
2: Right. I found one of the things I wanted to share from Sam Quinones' piece. He says, outreach workers on the street offer beds, services, and treatment to people living in tents among feces and disease, raped and beaten, yet who routinely refuse those services. Workers conclude these folks are not ready for treatment. But this is a reaction from another era when heroin dominated the streets and people could survive on it for years, even decades. It ignores another change fentanyl and meth have created. People on the streets will never be ready for treatment in the time it takes for meth to drive them mad and for fentanyl to kill them.
1: Yeah.
2: Powerful stuff. Yeah. I wanted to squeeze that in, but we don't want to be complete Debbie Downers. Speaking of which, Rachel Dratch, who played that hilarious character on Saturday Night Live, is killing it on Broadway right now in a revival of the Rocky Horror Picture Show. And she did the commencement address at Dartmouth the other day and reprised her fabulous character.
3: It's quite an achievement graduating from Dartmouth. Of course, thanks to AI, there won't be any jobs left. So congrats to all on your mandatory gap years. It's inspiring to see all your fresh minds ready to take on the world. Sadly, due to the construction of data centers and the impending water wars, the most useful college majors now are foraging and hand-to-hand combat. Yeah, AI may take all our jobs and clean drinking water, but at least we can all see what we'd look like as Leather Daddy Santa.
2: Wow. That was funny. Although that whole water thing is so a canard.
1: Yeah. That was an interesting way to approach it. First of all, do college kids know what a famous Saturday Night Live bit was from 20 years before they were born?
2: Or was it that long ago?
1: Huh?
2: Yeah,
1: it was a long time ago.
2: Yeah.
1: Interesting way to attack the whole AI thing in front of the college crowd is to make it like, yeah, it does suck, and let's make a joke about it, as opposed to trying to pitch it as kind of a positive. Artificial intelligence is coming, and the crowd boos, boo!
2: No, listen to me. It's going to be great. You suck! Yeah, people joke about what they fear. It's a way to come into terms with it. I think that's perfectly fine.
1: Yeah.
2: I mean, there's something about humor that changes a fear into a, I can deal with this. I'll find a way.
1: Yeah.
2: Just changes your brain chemistry.
1: Oh, my God. So, J.D. Vance, with the best explanation yet of their theory of the case around the deal with Iran to end the war, and we'll have that for you in hour four. This is all brand new stuff you haven't heard. If you don't get it, get the podcast, Armstrong and Getty On Demand.
2: Subscribe!
0: Armstrong and Getty.
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6: President Vance was supposed to be in Switzerland. I'm Dave Anthony, Fox News, but he's not.
7: The talks between the U.S., Iran, Qatar, and Pakistan that were supposed to take place in Switzerland today have been postponed for the time being. A White House official tells this to Fox News. The plans for upcoming technical talks have not been finalized, and the U.S. delegation has been prepared to depart at the first available opportunity.
6: It's Fox's Doug Lewsader. Vance delays his trips after Iran suggested it wouldn't go. Upset over another flare-up of fighting in Lebanon. Four Israeli troops were killed and reportedly at least 18 others as Israel went after Hezbollah targets. Iran demands Israel leave, which Prime Minister Netanyahu says won't happen as many in Israel criticize the deal. Vice President Vance urges them to be careful.
8: Donald J. Trump is the only head of state in the entire world who is sympathetic to the nation of Israel at this moment in time.
6: The president's also facing a lot of questions about the Iran deal. He says we'll prevent Iran from having nuclear weapons. Republicans have joined Democrats, critical of the concessions given to reopen the Strait of Hormuz to shipping. Mark Caputo pressed the president on that on the Axios show.
9: You had talked about you only wanted unconditional surrender. And
10: well,
9: the MOU doesn't look like unconditional surrender.
10: Well, it really probably is unconditional surrender.
9: Yes,
10: I think so.
6: The U.S. military went on the attack again off the South American coast, blowing up another suspected drug smuggling boat, killing three people considered narco-terrorists. More than 100 of them have died in dozens of U.S. attacks on alleged drug boats in September. Arthur wasn't a tropical storm for long, but the first one of the Atlantic season's remnants continued to rain down on the Gulf Coast.
11: Still a problem, and really yesterday we saw a ton of rain coming down. We saw three flash flood emergencies across Louisiana and Mississippi.
6: Fox meteorologist just Adam Klotz. Some of those areas got over a foot of rain. 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
5: 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Just click listen, then swipe right and hear the latest news updates on your time. 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
6: Well, the U.S. military remains on standby in the Gulf in case the deal and ceasefire with Iran falters. President Trump paid tribute to heroes from previous conflicts.
15: Marine Corps Major James Capers and Colonel John Ripley were awarded the Medal of Honor for heroic actions during the Vietnam War. Army Major Nicholas Dockery was awarded the highest military honor for his actions in Afghanistan.
16: As we approach the 250th anniversary of our founding, we remember that we owe everything to heroes like those we celebrate today.
15: President Trump paid tribute to the three combat veterans. Colonel Ripley was awarded the medal posthumously. All three service members were initially awarded lower level citations, all eventually elevated to medals of honor due to advocacy from colleagues and veterans organizations. At the White House, Jared Halpern, Fox News.
6: Some Americans have today off. It's Juneteenth, a federal holiday commemorating when the last slaves were freed in Texas after the Civil War on this date in 1865. Schools and banks and post offices are closed and there will be no trading on Wall Street. Golf's U.S. Open will resume in about a half hour at Shinnecock Hills on New York's Long Island. Some players will finish round one after a fog delay yesterday morning pushed times back, and then later this hour, round two will tee off.
17: 2023 champ Wyndham Clark leads at 6-under. He has a 4-shot lead and got through 16 holes before play was suspended due to the darkness. But listen to this, the most unique round of the day, American Keith Mitchell. He started on the back, shot 41 for his first 9 holes, then turned around and shot 29 on his second 9. Just the 7th 9-hole score of 29 in U.S. Open history.
6: That's Fox's Kevin Uretsky. On Soccer's World Cup, Mexico shut out South Korea, becoming the first team to advance to the next round. Canada shut out Qatar. Switzerland topped Bosnia and Herzegovina 4-1. Canada and South Africa tied. And today, Team USA plays Australia at 3 p.m. Eastern. I'm Dave Anthony. This is Fox News.
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0: But I tell you, this was the music Grandma probably used to listen to when she was getting randy in the backseat of somebody's Model T.
1: Don't you know it? Woo-hoo! There's like nine levels of what's that thing called underneath their skirt?
0: A girdle?
1: Well, that too.
2: Slips.
0: Oh,
1: they,
0: yeah.
1: There were a lot of slips back then.
0: Sure. I gotta think she's...
1: You just slip into a slip or slip out of it?
0: I don't know. She's probably in the back seat of that old car with some guy named Orville or Delmer or something like that.
1: Delmer. I bet it was Delmer because he's a rascal.
0: Do you think those names will come back at some point?
1: Oh, fingers crossed. Sure hope so.
0: Little Zoomer, Orville, or I guess it's too late for that. Alpha, Orville, the new generation of Orvilles are coming.
3: Y'all don't mind if I butt in here real quick just to let you know that I'm no longer the sports director at the Walter Johnson program.
0: I don't agree with that. I'm
3: retiring as sports director.
0: Can he do that, Steve? Is that
1: not really? Because no. Nobody else wants. I mean, nobody.
0: You're the best at it.
1: You're just so good.
0: Yeah. Why do you want to quit, Mr. O?
3: The World Cup thing is just too complicated. I can't keep up with all this stuff. Did you know that there is a Chechia and a Chechnya?
0: Yeah, only because which Steve explained it earlier.
1: We talked about this earlier. We looked at it, and we were still as confused as anybody.
3: Well, for some reason, the Czech Republic don't want to be called the Czech Republic no more. They want to be called Chechia, Chechia, Chechia.
0: With a Z, right?
3: There's a C, a Z, a couple of silent letters in there. But then there's also the Chechnya. Without the Z, but they do have a Y in their name. And Chechnya and Chechia are not even close to the same place.
0: Wow.
3: Yeah, I mean, they're both European technically, but the Chechnyans, which, by the way, they're supposed to call them Chechens, not Chechnyans, even though they're from Chechnya. They don't want to be called any. They drifted a little bit closer to that whole Middle East area.
0: Yeah.
3: And Turkey. And some of that area. And then, you know, your Czech Republic, which is now Czechia, they basically just like Poland and Germany and places like that. You know, that's a little over there, mainstream Europe.
0: I got to say, I'm a little surprised, Mr. O, after 40 years of being the sports director
3: I don't deal with this.
0: You're going to give it up because of some Eastern European kickball player? I don't know.
1: And do we even have to cover the Czech? The Republic of... See, the way I look at it is the Czech Republic is still the Czech Republic, but they have a nickname. It's like you don't always go around being called Kenneth R. Webster Jr. every single time. Somebody just calls you Kenny.
0: Sure, that's my name, Kenny. Call me Kenny. Yeah.
1: It's like calling you Kenny. But if you signed a legal document, you'd probably have to write your entire name out. So that's their legal name is the Republic of, you know, the Czech Republic. But then they're just casual name. They just go by the rest of the time, like, you know, for World Cup stuff. They're just Chechia. I don't know how you pronounce it. I don't know where you put the emphasis.
0: And we're talking about soccer?
1: It looks that way.
3: I'm retired. Why y'all won't you forcing me to work now?
0: All right, I'll take over. That's fine. You know, no big deal.
3: You always do anyway.
0: You need a white man to do your job for you.
3: Yeah.
0: You know?
3: Yeah. No, I don't need a white man with a foot on my neck telling me I have to do this. You know, lift that bale, tote that. No,
0: it's not a foot. It's more of a knee.
3: Yeah, of a knee.
0: Yeah.
3: All right. Well, tell me about
0: MyPillow.com.
3: Well, yeah.
0: Our great sponsor. 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Use promo code WJ. Not too late to get some great last minute Father's Day gifts.
3: Where are they playing the U.S. Open this weekend?
0: The U.S. Open this weekend.
3: You know, just going to, you know, like, just throw that at me?
0: Well, as you know, it's important to me. It's at Southampton in New York at the Shinecock Hills Golf Club.
1: Is it really?
0: Yeah, that's...
1: Shinecock?
0: You know, it's really shined as the U.S. Open host over the last 130 years. There are few, if any, U.S. Open venues with a richer history than Shinecock.
3: Yeah, now Kenny's going to have to be fired because it's Shinecock.
0: Does anyone care?
3: There's no cock in it at all.
0: Shinecock. Looks like Shinecock to me.
3: That's why you can't be sports director, because you can't pronounce Shinecock.
0: Look, they've been doing it since 1896, 1986, 1995, 2004. That's been a place. 659 players gather together at whatever Mr. O said for a game I've never watched in my life.
3: All right, let's try it again. Let's see if you redeem yourself. Who won the big match last night between Portugal and the Democratic Republic of Congo?
0: Oh, look, you know, nothing's more important to me.
3: It was played in Houston.
0: It was 1-1, which means it was the most exciting thing to happen yesterday.
1: They both scored?
0: And they're, yep, Group
1: wow.
0: K.
1: Wow!
0: This is the best thing to ever happen to Congo.
3: Yeah, that's
0: mostly because all the Ebola and child soldiers they have. But it was the worst thing to ever happen to Portugal. So,
1: well, at least it wasn't a nil-nil draw. It was a 1-1 draw.
0: Ugh.
1: Yeah.
3: All right. Who's in the College World Series this weekend?
0: Oh, my God. The College World Series
3: is
0: just...
3: Oh, that's one of your favorite things.
0: So
3: I know. You instantly...
0: Everybody
3: ready
0: knows.
3: To reply to this story.
0: This is a big deal. Look, the Sooners, my man Billy Martin, very excited about Oklahoma versus Georgia. That's a big deal. Is a game that already,
3: game already...
0: That just happened,
3: they,
0: is
3: they
0: what I mean.
3: That game. Yeah, Oklahoma. He was very excited because Oklahoma must have won that game,
0: The
3: huh?
0: Sooners did just that and did so in style.
1: So they move on to play in the championship?
0: They have advanced where they... It's going to be playing North Carolina.
1: What?
0: Well, it was North Carolina versus West Virginia. Best Virginia, I call them.
1: Until they lose.
0: Yeah, we'll see what happens there. That's a big deal.
3: But yeah, it's a big deal.
0: But to me, the real thing is always pro baseball, because the Astros actually squeaked one out yesterday.
1: That doesn't happen very often.
0: 4-2 against Detroit. Detroit sucks even worse than the Astros, so it's not a big shock there.
1: All right, now they're playing Cleveland next. What is the mascot for the Cleveland baseball team there?
0: That'd be the Guardians.
1: What does that look like?
0: Nobody knows that.
1: Okay, if your mascot was an Indian.
0: It's the slider. Actually, their mascot kind of looks like the Astros mascot in the sense that it doesn't make any sense.
1: Is it wearing an astronaut uniform?
0: No, it's a big green thing with, it's a purple thing. It looks ridiculous.
1: Yeah, well...
0: The old one was better. I like.
1: But the Astros have two mascots. They have Orbit, but they also have the guy in the big moon spacesuit with the helmet on and stuff.
0: Yeah, but most people know Orbit. If you did a search for... Do you remember when they briefly had a bunny rabbit?
1: Yeah, I liked that guy. Action Jackson or whatever his name was.
0: One of the weird things about Orbit is he's normally in a jersey, but once in a while they put him in a pair of white underpants.
1: Uh-oh.
0: Which is really bizarre. I don't understand... Why he's wearing tighty whities. I'm just glad they didn't give it a brown streak on the back.
1: Now, is it the same astronaut that the Rockets? Oh, well, yeah, because the Rockets have the Astro Dunker. Astro Dunker.
0: Do you remember back in the day in the 70s and 80s, there was an armadillo there? That was fun.
3: Yeah, I like that dillo, too. That's pretty cool.
0: Anyway, the Braves lost to the Giants yesterday. But that's good, because that means no offense to my Braves, even though I love them. God has clearly taken a side in this issue with the Giants pitchers putting biblical quotes on their baseball hats.
3: Oh, yeah, this is those San Francisco people.
0: Mike Krakow, he's the announcer for the Giants. And weirdly, he's against God. He legendary broadcaster criticizing players who wore Bible verses on their hat. Which begs the question, does this guy have some kind of affinity for Satanism? Or does he just want to keep his job? I don't understand.
1: Is he gay?
0: Well, it could be.
1: Same thing, right?
0: Krakow highlighted the team's past support for the gay community going back to the AIDS crisis. He said, look, you really got to forget about God right now. Why? Because of AIDS.
1: Oh,
0: what is that? That's a weird...
1: Yeah, I know.
0: You know one thing you didn't expect to see today in professional sports? For the first time ever, I can't believe this has never happened before, the New York Knicks will become the first NBA champions to visit Trump's White House. We've never had a basketball team go visit Trump before.
1: Really?
0: Yeah.
1: I would have sworn we did.
0: Not for not Trump's White House. James Dolan, owner of the Knicks, confirmed in an interview that the team will be visiting. They are the first NBA champions to go hang with Trump and enjoy Chick-fil-A sandwiches and Diet Cokes, probably.
3: Oh, and McDonald's all the way to the ceiling, right? It'll be stacked to the ceiling.
0: I think it was to the clouds was what he said that upset everyone.
3: Well, even to the ceiling was a little bit of a stretch. Stretch, yeah, because it didn't quite reach the ceiling.
0: But is that a thing we needed them to fact check? The liberal media, remember?
1: You don't have to ask them. They'll do it on their own.
0: Knicks Jose Alvarado, speaking on the possibility of a White House visit, says he's very excited about it, anticipating could be a very cool thing.
3: Well, they're going to have to trade him. He can't be a part of the team anymore.
0: By the way, Senator Josh Hawley, getting back to the MLB thing yesterday, said they're going to investigate. Sent a letter to the Major League Baseball commissioner on Tuesday, pressing him on what appears to be a pattern of discrimination against Christians.
1: Oh, yeah, they're forcing people to do what they should be offering them an opportunity to experience.
0: I agree with the sentiment, but do you think anything comes of that? Do you think Josh Hawley actually does anything about Major League Baseball bullying Christians?
1: No. Most of these people talk a big game, and then something else comes up. We're distracted. We forget what they said, and nobody checks on them, and then they just move on with their day.
0: But the best sports-related news story today. Scottish soccer fans drank all the beer in Boston at the Samuel Adams Brewery. That's fun.
1: Yep.
0: You know, it's stupid, but it makes you laugh, doesn't it? It makes you smile. We needed that. We needed it, you know?
1: Can they find some more, do you think? Will they be able to get some beer by the weekend, maybe?
0: Sounds like they had to ship in some emergency beer.
3: Well, is it that the strategic beer reserve?
0: I don't know if I've ever had a Samuel Adams. Have you?
3: Probably.
0: It's always there, but I don't think I've ever ordered one. It's mm-hmm. not a... I always try to get a regional beer or a local. When I have a beer or something Mexican, I like a Mexican thing. Like
3: sure.
0: A Modelo Negro. That was John's thing.
1: What about when you have sushi? Do you get Mexican beer or do you get Japanese beer then?
0: Usually I get sake, but I'm not against that.
1: You can do both.
0: Or my favorite, tequila.
1: Make a sake bomb.
0: Man, now you're talking. You want to do... They should have a word for that. If only there was some famous bomb that went off in Japan that we could name it after.
1: Hmm.
0: I wonder if that would upset the guy that owns the sushi restaurant.
1: I doubt it.
0: Yeah, probably not. He's a Mexican.
2: Wow, sure. Maniacs, this is Harry Doyle welcoming you to another edition of TP Talk.
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0: Do you ever look at pop culture news and you feel like they're just speaking another language to you?
1: Lately, yes, it does seem that way.
0: I just saw a headline. It said, Tate McRae and Flo Milli display butt cleavage at red carpet event.
2: Now, decipher that. What did you just say?
0: Okay, one of them's a pop star, and I think the other's a rapper, and they're both women. And what they're doing is they dress in a way now so as to, you know what boob cleavage is.
2: Well, obviously.
0: Well, and you know what underboob is, and and then the Daisy Dukes. Well, now a new thing they're doing, women are doing, is they're showing you the top of their butt crack. That's a part of the outfit.
1: And they've created clothing in the fashion world to give you a little window into that what would have been called plumber's butt back in the day. But of course, these are ladies' derriere cleavages, and so they don't call it plumber butt.
0: And obviously, I'm not a Sharia guy. I don't care if women show their jugs in public, or I'm not one of these people that thinks it should be illegal for women to take their top off at the beach. I don't care.
2: The ones that want to do it, though, are the ones you really wish wouldn't. Most of the time.
0: 100%. But even still, look, fair is fair. If a man could do it, a woman, equal rights, fine, whatever.
2: Yeah.
0: It just seems to me like there's an obvious unintended consequence that could come from this, and I wonder if they're not aware of it. Like, what if you just went to the bathroom?
1: Oh, God.
0: And you were in a rush to get out of there, and you left some toilet paper or something dangling.
2: Or a Klingon. Well, what, you got some Klingons back there?
0: Billy, I'm saying.
2: I know.
0: It's possible, right? And these are, mistakes happen. Accidents happen.
2: Maybe knowing that you're sporting butt cleavage makes you a little more consistent in your hygiene.
0: God, I hope so.
2: I hope.
0: But then yesterday they were saying, Riley Gaines said she doesn't like to shower.
2: Really?
0: Now, she's not the one doing the butt cleavage, but, you hear women...
2: Not that you know of.
0: No, not you know of. I don't know. All I'm saying is men don't have this. There's not like a men's outfit where it shows you the top part of the schlong, but not... Oh, no, I just wanted to show off the curvature of it. There's...
2: Right.
0: No.
2: As long as you don't see, everything, that's all that counts.
0: And how far are we away from seeing the trans do that or whatever?
1: Oh, Lord. Don't give them any ideas. They've got plenty on their own.
0: You're walking around the mall and some woman has her balls hanging out. It's like, I don't...
2: Yeah, but they're girl balls, so it's okay.
0: I'm just getting old, I think that's all that is.
1: And, of course, everything is just stupid all the time now.
0: All the time, constantly.
1: Just tired of everything just sucking.
0: The Department of Homeland Security says Abraham Hermosillo Alvarez, a Mexican national, was the alleged leader of a terror plot targeting UFC Freedom 250 at the White House.
2: I thought that was the guy that was the goalie for their national team.
0: Might be both.
2: Could be, right.
0: The FBI arrested him in Omaha, and ICE later lodged a detainer against him.
2: Omaha?
0: That's where he was, yeah.
2: I mean, it seems like a good place to hide.
0: Well, they got illegals all over the place.
2: I would not have expected Omaha.
0: It doesn't say if he was in the country illegally or not, but here we go. He was granted DACA protection. He was one of Obama's dreamers.
2: He was a dreamer.
0: In 2014.
2: Yeah. Hmm.
0: Thanks, Obama. You let people into the country that are trying to blow up the White House.
2: That was probably Barack's idea. Probably let him in knowing that that's something I'm on. It's like the old Godfather guys. I'm going to come to you one day, and you will do this for me. Yeah. And that's probably why he got to let in the country.
0: So we let this guy into the country, tried to blow up the White House, and CNN immediately runs a headline. They're like, most Americans view Obama more favorably than Trump.
1: Isn't that handy?
0: I don't like it.
1: And they will tell you that that is a true story. But when they say most Americans, did they say how many people they polled? Most Americans of the 300 we talked to in one particular part of one particular city say, oh, they love him way more than Trump. Oh, well, that's not subjective at all.
0: Yeah.
1: Now, one of the new polls that came out yesterday said that back in the year 2000, they did a survey 26 years ago. And it said 90% of Republicans love America. And it was something like 87% of liberals loved America in the poll. 26 years later, did the poll again. Now the Republicans, 92%. They went up. 92% love America. And for the Democrats, they're down in the 20s that love America now. They said the people that are coming here for the World Cup, the tourists, who have heard, you know, in their country about how awful America is, are just shocked and surprised by how much they're loving America. There are just tons of stories of people coming to all these different cities in America to see the World Cup, and from, you know, bragging about going to Buc-ee's to eating barbecue, and just rural America too, not just Detroit or Chicago or places like that. More tourists for the World Cup, percentage-wise, love America than the Democrats in this country.
0: I believe that. Yeah. I believe that, but also I try to look at the whole picture. Is part of the reason why they love America so much because they're getting a dishonest view of it? I'll give you an example before you answer me. On the screen over here right now is a screenshot of ESPN's coverage of the World Cup in Houston. As you can see, here's the medical district. There's downtown. There's that one Gothic architecture building right here. Over here would be Memorial Park.
1: The bank building.
0: Yeah, exactly. If you look off into the distance, you'll notice something ESPN added to...
1: When did we get a mountain range?
0: Is that great or what?
1: Okay, that looks like Houston, and that looks like Houston.
0: Yep, that's...
1: Allen Parkway and Memorial heading east into town, and then... Just east, just northeast of downtown.
0: Is that great?
1: It's a mountain range. It looks like it's outside of Albuquerque, New Mexico.
0: There's a mountain range right over here in the Heights.
1: And that's not the Tetons or anything. They didn't go crazy, you know, but it's still a mountain range.
0: Like it's Vegas or something.
1: Yeah.
0: Is that not funny to you?
1: That is so ridiculous.
0: So people that came here from another country watching, like, boy, America does seem great. It's like, all right, well.
1: But the tourists that are here aren't seeing that.
0: I guess you're right. I don't know. I just needed a way to bring this up.
1: I know. It's funny.
0: That's funny. That is funny as
2: I'll never forget watching that John Wayne movie. I forget which one it was. There's a bunch of them. And he was on a riverboat, riding the boat from New Orleans to Galveston, got off the boat, hopped on his horse.

0: But isn't he a British guy? I kind of took this as he started drinking Friday night. And he was like, what do I got, a concert? Cancel the concert.
1: Right.
0: It's kickball this weekend for me. I'm just going to be drinking Guinness.
1: When he agreed to the concert, he didn't check the World Cup schedule. And he really wanted to see Scotland versus Haiti.
0: Oh, who wouldn't?
1: Oh, yeah, right. I mean, it's important. So
0: he wanted to watch those cannibals lose.
1: He posted a video from his private jet winging his way to Boston, telling everybody, sorry about the show, but, you know, can't do both.
0: If you're playing hooky, do you rub it in everyone's face?
1: It's just weak. That was weak.
0: If you're taking the day off work to go to a baseball game, you don't post selfies, you know?
1: Well, ain't he about, like, 100 years old? I don't think he cares what people think at this point anymore. He's got his.
0: But if you had tickets, what if you planned your week around that? What if you
1: Rod Stewart basically say, well, too bad, screw you.
0: Wow.
1: I want to go do something else.
0: Still, Young Turks is a jam.
1: But nobody got to hear it Friday night, did they?
0: Well, yeah. Probably sounds better at home at this point.
1: You know, put the album on.
0: I'm going to just go ahead and guess he doesn't sound as good as he used to.
1: Apparently, a lot of the stadiums aren't full because many of the people coming to the World Cup in America from other countries are being sidetracked by Buc-ee's. Yeah. The visiting people to America from watching the World Cup said they're especially interested in going to Buc-ee's.
0: Europeans can't believe it. The European mind can't even comprehend. This is a petrol station, and you're like, get out.
1: Get leave.
0: Did you call it? Did he just say the P word? Get this guy out of here. He's out there charging his EV right now, loser.
1: Other excitement over the weekend besides the World Cup, which so far all of my favorite teams have won. I'm really lucky that way because my favorite teams are the ones that win. The Knicks also had a big weekend. They beat the Spurs in San Antonio. I thought they would wait until they got back to New York to let them win, but then I didn't factor, like Rod Stewart, I forgot to factor in the World Cup. They wanted to get hockey and basketball out of the way so we can focus on World Cup. And
0: soccer is what matters.
1: That's
0: now.
1: Right.
0: Yeah. Our listeners in Alabama have probably already heard about this, but in Alabama, the lieutenant gubernatorial race is going on right now.
1: Goober.
0: Apparently, one of the guys running for governor is a lieutenant governor. He sleeps in bed with a raccoon, and his opponent is exploiting this bizarre little fact with an animated trash panda who calls out John Wall's political past. This is an AI-generated video featuring a talking raccoon.
1: So you mean that raccoon is not actually singing or talking?
0: No, it's not singing or talking, Billy. No, it'd be cool if it was singing, wouldn't it? Anyway, this is what he says in the ad.
2: I'm Charlie, John Wall's pet raccoon.
1: Hey, Charlie.
2: I live with him in his house.
1: Yeah.
2: I sleep with him in his bed.
1: Sure.
2: So I know John Wall. Wall made up a fake identity to cheat in elections.
1: Oh, no.
2: Wall refused to vote for Trump. And Wall celebrated Ramadan in a Muslim mosque.
1: Jeez.
2: Oops, gotta go. Time for bed.
0: Okay, so
1: now it sounds like that raccoon is actually a rat.
0: Yeah, he's ran out his boss.
1: That's
0: right.
1: That's what I'm saying.
0: Or his lover or whatever. Well, according to this, Trump endorsed Wall. Wall finished in first place in the primary earlier this month, falling short of the 50% of votes necessary to win outright, so they are going to what you call a runoff. Republican primaries will produce the masterpieces of what is described by one reporter as boomer AI slop. They say, and I thought it was funny. I thought it was a funny commercial, whether it's real or not. But I don't know. Some of these young reporters on the internet, they're fascinated at how boomers react to AI, whether they think it's real or they just think it's cute. I think it's cute.
1: How many young people do you think saw that and was like, wow, he taught his raccoon to talk?
0: Probably none.
1: Oh, okay. So nobody thought it was real.
0: I don't think anybody thought it was real. The question is, was it a good ad? Did you guys like it?
1: It did make me realize that the guy's name and somebody has a problem with him.
0: And we all live in Alabama.
1: Johnny Law.
0: Yeah.
1: That sounds like what they were saying.
0: Here's the thing.
1: But it's not his name.
0: Some reporters.
1: Johnny Law, I said.
0: Wall. Yeah, Wall.
1: Oh,
0: yeah.
1: Appreciate you correcting.
0: Sure.
1: Because that's what I heard. But when you read it on the screen, which none of our listeners did, it says Wall, plain as day.
0: That's why they call it AI slop. AI is not very good. I actually thought it was a funny ad. I don't know if any of it's true. I have no idea. And I'm not voting in Alabama anyway, so it doesn't matter.
1: Why not?
0: Because I don't.

0: cheat in elections. I don't even.
1: You're one of those, huh?
0: Yeah, exactly.
2: We were talking about the basketball game earlier. I was going to just let you know that after the Knicks won the game in San Antonio, New York naturally erupted in violence yet again. I mean, this was the last game. That was the championship game. So the fans flooded into the streets from wherever they were watching the game and just started destroying things. Fires were set, vehicles destroyed, one school bus went up in flames, and then people were dancing on top of the burning bus, because that makes a great video. Actually, five school buses. They were using them to transport World Cup fans back and forth to their games. Their matches. And so they just set all those buses on fire. 10 cops injured, dozens arrested, not the cops, regular people. Huge fights. A teenager was shot, and there were 4 slashings and or stabbings involved. So, sure glad they won.
0: Sounds like a pretty average day in New York to me.
2: And yeah, then, pretty much.
0: And then after all that happened, they announced the winner of the basketball game.
2: Yeah, so people got excited again.
0: I gotta think, if you're on a burning bus, isn't that just like being on top of an explosive device?
1: It does sound like it's a pretty stupid place to be.
0: Yeah, and then even if you wanted to jump off of it, it's a bit of a fall there, you know.
2: A little bit.
0: Doesn't seem like that'd be good for your ankles.
1: Just stand there and wait to be blown off of it.
0: Yeah.
1: Be blown off.
0: Yeah, you're going to get blown for sure.
1: Sure, off. Right off.
0: Yeah, be careful.
3: If somebody decides to loot a Gucci or a Macy's or a Nike, because that makes sure that that person eats. That makes sure that that person has clothes. That's reparations. That is reparation. Anything they want to take, take it.
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0: taking me back with that.
1: We're getting real close to summertime, so I'm going to sprinkle in some of the jams. Just songs with the word summer in the title.
0: What's today, the 15th?
1: We're getting close.
0: Ooh, yeah, this weekend.
1: I mean, it's post-Memorial Day, so yeah, we're definitely near the beginning of summer officially.
0: It's about time. I'm tired of these chilly mornings. Walked outside this morning. Yeah, everything, it wasn't raining. It was just, the water was just hovering in the air. You just walk through it and you get wet. It's called humidity. Yeah. I know what it's called. I'm just saying, it was there. Right there, like a big sheet of wet. You just got to walk right through it to get to the truck.
1: Yeah, but Mr. Kenneth's right. The way you're describing it makes you sound like you didn't know there was one word to describe that long explanation.
0: Humidity is when you go outside and it feels kind of wet, kind of damp. This felt like you were underneath a 40-pound wet weighted blanket that was holding you down and you couldn't breathe. That's more than humidity.
1: Yeah, Billyhead's got a good point. What's your smart guy word for that, Mr. Kenneth?
0: Ultra humid.
1: Ultra humid? I never heard that word. Wouldn't it be like Uber?
0: No, but see, if it's an ultra beer, it has less calories, so ultra humid would be less humidity.
1: He's right.
0: According to the beer world.
1: Yeah, Mr. Kenneth, and what's your smart guy response to that?
0: There's no argument with that. He's run circles around me logically.
1: Why are you redneck shaming him? You know?
0: I'm not. I'm telling you, he won. There's no way to argue about that.
1: Yeah, but you've got that tone in your voice where you think you're better than
0: all
1: him.
0: All sarcastic and everything.
1: Yeah, you're not better than him just because he eats cheese out of a can and all the food that he eats is like a week old. And you're not better than him just because his cholesterol level's through the roof. And
0: thank you.
1: Doctors told him he'll probably never see his penis again. You're not better than him.
0: Have you seen it?
1: No.
0: Well, what do you care if I see it?
1: Man,
0: it
1: doesn't matter to me, no.
0: You want
1: to
0: get there and take a look?
1: When's the last time you saw your toes, Billy Ed?
0: Oh, I just seen them yesterday.
1: What, like with a camera or what?
0: I had to pick your foot up and look at it like that. My foot was cramping up, you know, because I sweated too much. Get them cramps. You ever do that? You ever get like a muscle cramp, Kenny?
1: Yeah, I think I have, yeah.
0: One time?
1: Yesterday, for the third time in my life, I had an Asian woman touch my feet.
0: Ooh. On purpose or... Were you just walking around town saying, here, touch this?
1: Well, my girlfriend had a chip nail, or she had her, you know, the fancy pink nails. She said she had to get it fixed because she was cleaning my condo. And I was like, all right, I'll take you to get it fixed. You know, that's the least I could do. You do my chores for me.
0: Sure.
1: So I take it in there, and they're like, all right, it's going to be a minute. You want to do anything? How about a classic pedicure for you? And I always seem to forget that I don't like it. So I tell him, sure, go ahead. What's
0: it,
1: 30?
0: You forgot it was really unmanly?
1: $40 or whatever. Well, you know, it's like, you've seen my feet. So the thought
0: I'd rather not look at them again.
1: And I'm a runner, right? At any given point, I have no less than like 3 black toenails. That's an average day for me. So I'm like, yeah, get in there, pick around a little, you know, Vietnamese lady. That's what your lot in life is, if you want.
0: Sure.
1: I'll pay you for that. And as soon as they start doing it, I just start shaking around because I'm too ticklish for this. I'm like, this isn't not worth the $40 plus tip or whatever.
0: You think it was worth it to her?
1: No, she loves it.
0: She had fun watching you jump around with your legs?
1: Oh, they think it's so funny. And then they had these little white puffy dogs in there that they own, and they had pink ears, and they put them in the chair like they were getting their nails done, and all the Vietnamese ladies were taking a picture.
0: I bet they really did their nails, too.
1: They thought it was hilarious.
0: You can do little doggy nails.
1: Right.
0: You
1: know? And I'm going to be honest with you, I thought it was pretty funny, too. The thought of them all doing the dog's nails, that was hilarious to me.
2: So it was basically you and some fluffy white dogs.
1: Right.
2: And they was laughing at all of y'all.
1: That's true. Yeah. Mm-hmm. I think I was probably the funniest, if you think about it. I'm just squirming around in the chair like I'm having a seizure.
0: I'd just like to say to Sam, who has emailed us here at the Walter Johnson Show, we don't need your attitude, sir. We just don't need it. You can just hold that attitude back, if you will. Sam heard us talking about the heat and the humidity and everything. He wants you to know that he lives in Iron Ridge, Wisconsin. He said, yesterday afternoon, I finally stopped doing all the other stuff I had to do, and I cut my just over half acre of a yard. Of course, I put on a long sleeve shirt first because it was 60 degrees with wind blowing out of the west northwest at 15 miles an hour.
1: What an a-hole.
0: Yeah.
1: Ugh, I hate this guy.
0: I'm thankful for global warming this week up here in Wisconsin. so I can open the windows on the house a little bit.
1: What a jerk.
0: Son of a... Oh, I'd like to right in a breadbasket with you, Sam.
1: Yeah, no, we get it. We hate you. So, well, you know what, Sam? This is for you. This is what happens, Larry. See what happens when you defund USAID and scrutinize Act Blue's payment processing system?
0: Yeah.
1: During the UFC 250 fight yesterday, this is what the No Kings people were doing.
3: No one is getting left behind this time.
0: God, that's awful.
3: No one is getting left behind.
1: To see what's happening, we're watching this is the anti-Trump protest yesterday with the celebrities.
0: Where did they hold this? Because that ain't the White House.
1: No, there, look, there's a small child on stage. It was at some theater in D.C.
4: Several children.
1: And they're all wearing Palestinian scarves.
0: Where'd they get those?
1: It's all gay white people wearing Hamas scarves. Like, do you guys...
4: Well, the one guy's got a construction safety vest on, too. Is that part of their deal?
1: I think he wants you to think he's blue-collar, but he clearly isn't.
4: No, obviously not.
1: There's no way he's blue-collar.
0: He ain't gonna work on that job. He ain't gonna be on that detail for 5 minutes. That work crew's gonna take care of him.
1: You ever think about what a protester and a woman on a construction site has in common?
4: They have something in common?
1: Yeah, they both just stand around and hold a sign all day, you know?
4: And here I was doing something nice for you guys.
1: What was that? What were you doing for us? Not talking?
4: Yeah, that's cute. It's a talk show, Kenny. If nobody talks, what are we going to do?
1: I know, but our producer says it works well with the audience when we razz you for your homo tendencies.
4: Oh, how fun. Did we run that through a consulting group?
1: Yeah, that's correct. Yeah. Our focus group says they love a little light homophobia on the show, so we have to pick on you from time to time.
4: Heavy on the focus. I looked up the temperatures in Purgatory, Colorado, starting Friday through the weekend and early next week. The highs will be 62 degrees.
1: Yeah, I was looking at that.
4: The hottest part of the day, 62 degrees down to 40 at night. Oh, we should go up there.
1: Yeah, I'm bringing the girlfriend with.
4: When?
1: To Purgatory this weekend.
4: Well, I just said we should go. Now you're acting like you already got a whole trip planned.
1: I think we already announced it on the show the other day that we were going to do a week broadcast.
4: No imagination.
1: Cat's out of the bag.
4: You just cannot work with me at all, can you?
1: Why is your phone making noise?
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0: Do you think that they're going to go home?
1: He says he'll assimilate. That's the part I'm skeptical
0: about. That's what I'm worrying about. They might decide to stay.
1: In the video, they're playing soccer and making some kind of weird-looking sausage with a green plant. It doesn't look very assimilation-y to me.
0: Can they smoke it? Or do you chew it?
1: And they're burning stuff on their balcony.
2: Maybe it's cat.
1: If you're coming to America, you better learn to like a different sport, because we're not going to keep doing this World Cup thing forever.
0: Oh, no. That's going to be, what is it, the rest of this week? Is that it? Apparently, it's longer than I thought.
1: When this is over, we're done with soccer for years. It's not...
0: Well, you're not done tonight. The World Cup games on Fox, Peacock, and Telemundo tonight feature Spain versus Cape Verde. That'll start at about 11 o'clock Central Time. Belgium versus Egypt. I think everybody knows, you know, who's going to take that one.
1: Sure.
0: Now, who do you have money...
1: Obviously, we know who's going to win Belgium versus Egypt.
0: Who do you have money on with the Saudi Arabia versus Uruguay?
1: Oh, God, those two teams, I think about them so much. Whew. I mean, really, the team that deserves it the most, that's what I'd say.
0: And then there's Iran versus New Zealand, like, late tonight. And if Iran doesn't win that game, peace is at stake. So I'm pretty sure the Kiwis know, better let them step aside.
1: All right, I came up with a good metric for Walton and Johnson listeners to figure out what team to cheer for during the World Cup when they don't understand the two countries. All right, the first metric is this. It's a two-parter. Part one, if possible, cheer for a team who's not in the game, because it's like...
0: That makes sense.
1: But if you must cheer for one of the teams, celebrate the team that did not celebrate 9/11. That would be where I'd go. So not Saudi Arabia, not Iran.
0: Yeah, you're going to find a lot of teams that you can't cheer for.
1: Well, that's true. And then
0: that's okay.
1: Some of them you don't know. Like in Uruguay, I think they just found out about 9/11 recently. They didn't even they don't have CNN there, which actually makes Uruguay seem better if you think about it. Not that I'd go there.
0: Ooh, this looks fun. The Babylon Bee has obtained a leaked copy of the Iran-U.S. peace agreement.
1: Ooh, I can't wait to hear.
0: They said we weren't going to be able to see it until after it's signed on Friday. It says here Iran, some of the terms. Iran has agreed to reopen the Strait of Hormuz in exchange for the Ayatollah getting a signed poster of that muscly Jack Reacher fella. I'd go for that. Trained pet dog from Israel for every Iranian man. Not sure why they want that, but it's in there. Tucker Carlson will be permanently relocated to Tehran. That's a win-win-win. I think right there.
1: I mean, for him, for sure. He didn't sound like he'd mind.
0: Yeah. Iran agrees they will get rid of its enriched uranium by putting it all into a compact a structure of some kind and then dropping it on Israel.
1: Wow.
0: Well, that's good. And we wanted them to get rid of that.
1: Problem solved there, yeah.
0: And, of course, the U.S. will unfreeze Iranian assets in exchange for the pinky promise that the money will not be given to terrorists this time. I think we can trust them. Yeah. Oh, and they do want to rename the country the Islamic Republic of Trump Lovers. It's got a ring to it, doesn't it?
1: I mean, I think so. I've always thought Obama Republic of... Yeah, that's a great idea. Yeah.
0: Now, they said to hold things off if nobody figures out the difference between Iraq and Iran. I think it's way past time we learned the difference, okay?
1: All right, what's the difference?
0: But I don't want to ruin this peace deal.
1: One of them wears towels on their head and the other wears bags on their head. One of them eats bugs in the desert and the other eats camel feces. Or what really is the difference?
0: When you figure it out, you'll alert the rest of us.
1: I am on the job. That's what I do. I'm looking into it.
0: In the meantime, the stock market is going to open up in about 8 minutes. Now, we had a pretty good day Friday. I don't know if you noticed or if you can remember. The Dow was up 350, and the NASDAQ was up about 190, which is, nice. But today, the Dow futures is up 600.
1: 600?
0: That don't mean it's going to open that high. If it does, that don't mean it'll stay that high. Now, is that the markets being up in the futures, is that because of the peace, or is it because of the SpaceX?
1: On Friday, I bought some stock after the market closed, thinking there would not be a peace deal this weekend. So when the market reopens in 8 minutes, I'm going to pay too much for that stock, aren't I?
2: I predicted last week the peace deal would be over by Trump's birthday. Y'all don't remember that? And y'all were skeptical, to put it nicely. I think y'all said, well, that's the stupidest thing I ever heard, which means you're skeptical. But then what happened? Peace. By Trump's birthday.
1: Look, Billy Ed, when it comes to zero turns and sprinkler systems, I always think of you as the leading authority on this radio show.
2: And now I'm a leading authority on peace.
1: But when I need information about the market, I turn to this gentleman over here.
3: And rightfully so.
1: Yeah.
2: But was I right or was I right? Go back for Thursday or Friday. I forget when it was.
1: We don't have audio of the show going back
2: that
1: far.
2: That's true. That
1: was a long time ago.
2: Our lawyer always says, never admit to having any recordings.
1: No, never have it. No.
2: But if those of you who were listening, you remember, I predicted the war would be over. Peace would reign supreme by Trump's birthday.
1: All right, a lot of sci-fi references here in this Trump Truth social media post. The deal with the Islamic Republic Iran is now complete. Congratulations, all. I hereby fully authorize the toll-free opening of the Strait of Hormuz and simultaneously herewith authorize the immediate removal of the United States naval blockade. Ships of the world, start your engines. Let the oil flow.
2: Okay, but is it flowing? That was my question earlier. Start your engines. Let the oil flow. Friday? Or is it now?
1: I think we're all thinking the same thing. This is looks a lot like the blockade of Naboo in the Star Wars Phantom Menace.
2: That's exactly what I was thinking.
1: Or it could be like the takeover of the spice fields in Arrakis. You know, it's one or the other. We don't know which.
2: Where were the spice fields again?
1: I think that's a Dune reference, if I'm not mistaken.
2: Ah, oh, I didn't see it.
1: Yeah. Anyway, whatever the case, this time it's not just Trump saying the deal's been reached. Whatever is left of the Iranian regime seems to have agreed to these terms. And I got to think he's probably going to hook up that gay Ayatollah with some tickets to go see the Chippendales dancers over there in Vegas.
2: And that Reacher poster. Don't forget he wants that poster.
1: Oh, he loves Reacher. He's the Reacher in the Mideast, they call him.
2: That's not what they call him. He was the Reach-Arounder.
1: The Reach-Arounder.
2: That was the difference.
1: Yeah, makes a lot of sense.
2: Mm-mm-mm.
1: All right.
2: Well, lots of good news out there to digest this morning. We hope you're getting your fair share.
1: Okay, a little update about some friends of ours. We know some kids from this group called the High School Conservatives of America. The High School Conservatives, led by my buddy Evan Archer. I spoke at their first annual convention not long ago. They were at the congressional baseball game, and a bunch of Democrat staffers were harassing them.
2: Oh, that's rude.
1: They're high school kids just shouting, slurs at them and things. Well, there's an update to this. Some of these guys got fired from their jobs. The game is supposed to be a show of unity and good faith between Republicans and Democrats, but Democrats who work on the Hill, fully grown adults, don't have the same savory value of Americanism that you'd hope they would. So they were shouting slurs at teenagers and like their middle fingers and stuff. Anyway, some of them lost their jobs. So, 45 high school conservatives were sat in the Democrat Hill section. And it ended up resulting in some of these fully grown adults losing their jobs.
2: You think that was just a coincidence and an accident? They took the young Republican high schoolers and stuck them in the middle of the Democrat crowd?
1: I think they just had room for them there. I don't know.
2: Well, it's kind of like the way the air conditioning just went out in that one room Friday night at the House of Blues. Yeah, there's that one venue. I mean, they've got multiple venues. The big room with the stage and the balcony. Looked like the AC was working fine. But where the comedy show was for, the right side of comedy.
1: Right.
2: The air conditioner was not working at all.
1: We noticed that. I think what they forgot to consider is our people are hardworking blue collar people that can handle a little heat. They just ordered more beer.
2: Yeah, nobody left. Everybody was just kind of uncomfortable, but enjoying themselves immensely.
1: Yeah, if you're one of those people that thinks you can get us to stop having a good time because it's a little warm in Texas.
2: Oh, I don't think so.
1: You have severely misunderstood your enemies.
2: It reminds me of what my old daddy always said from way back in the day. I'll never forget every year about this time of year.
1: If everyone liked grandma, what else would they like?
2: No, that was grandpa.
1: Okay.
2: My old daddy always used to say around this time of the year, he said, just as a warning,
1: sure,
2: make sure you remember, drink lots of water. and don't go outside between now and November 1st.
1: Got it.
2: You'll be good.
1: Yeah.
3: How do you think everyone has a birthday if there's 8 billion people in the world, but there's only 365 days? I think about this a lot.
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0: Just looking at my portfolio here, I've almost made back all the money I lost this month. Not quite, but...
1: What kind of portfolio is it you've got there?
0: The quote-unquote retirement...
1: No.
0: Investment portfolio. What is it?
1: That's not the kind of portfolio you're supposed to have. You say you listen to our stock recommender over here, and what kind does he often recommend?
0: Diverse.
2: That's more like it, Kenny. Now, what kind of portfolio you got today?
0: A diversified portfolio.
2: Damn straight you do.
0: Yeah.
2: And it's probably up a little bit now, considering the fact that the Dow is up just over 600 this morning. The NASDAQ is up over 730. That's 2.5% on that NASDAQ. And then SpaceX up about $13 a share. If you're waiting on it to go down, you're going to have to wait a little while, it looks like, because it opened Friday at 135. It's closing in on 175 now. So that's, you know, not the buying opportunity. If you wanted to buy it Friday, could you?
0: No, I didn't buy that on Friday. I did buy Starlink.
1: If you wanted to, could you?
0: I don't think I could have, no.
1: No,
0: I tried.
1: It didn't start trading until sometime in the middle of the day because basically the institutions and the big banks and all those people, they had to get theirs first. And then the rest of us could get in on it after it had already gone up $25.
0: On Friday, I bought Starlink. I bought Fox. I bought Tesla. I bought Alphabet.
1: You should say, I bought after every time you buy something, and then that way it won't be redundant.
0: I bought a kick in your ass.
1: I bought a.
0: When do you care how I talk? When does it matter to you?
1: Obviously, we were looking at the Babylon Bee a few minutes ago, and I noticed this little catchy little headline here. While watching The View in Hell, Hitler was surprised to learn that the Holocaust was not about race. Yeah, reports coming from the fiery underworld that Adolf Hitler, you know, the guy that started World War II, killed 6 million Jews, give or take, said he was caught off guard when he heard Whoopi Goldberg mention that the Holocaust that got started was not about race. Hitler said, I tried very explicitly in my writings and speeches. I compared the Jews to rats and germs. I appealed to Darwinism and eugenics. Trying to justify everything for the master race. How is this Whoopi person not picking up on what I'm laying down here?
0: Yeah.
1: And by the way, The View is the only show they get in hell. It's on every channel. That's why it's hell. That's got to be awful down there.
0: Yeah, I don't think I'd want to go. It doesn't sound that great.
1: Well, and Hitler's got the remote control anyway, so what are you going to do?
0: Yeah, you can't get that remote back once he's got it.
1: No, unless he sets it down to go to the bathroom. He might be like those people that carry it with him.
0: I hate that, bringing the remote in the bathroom. Imagine what kind of bacteria it's covered in.
3: Watch out!
2: Ooh.
3: Here comes the
1: Wait a minute. Whoa, I'm confused. We were about to head to Florida, and then something else came up.
0: No, this is it. Florida Man.
1: You didn't hear that? Anybody else hear that?
0: No, I didn't hear it.
2: I didn't hear a thing.
0: It's Florida Man Report. It's brought to you by...
1: Well, of course, it's naturally brought to you by the Haywood Harvest. Because earlier we were talking about whether you should smoke or not. And you shouldn't. But, you know, some products from Haywood Harvest don't necessarily involve inhaling carcinogens into your lungs.
0: It's true, yeah. Mostly things that you consume orally or balms or things you give your dog.
1: Say it again.
0: Okay. Balm?
1: No.
0: Balm.
1: Before that.
0: Orally.
2: Ain't he weird?
0: That is really weird. You're
1: what?
0: Weird. Anyway.
1: I just like the way your lips look when you say orally.
0: The product. My lips are covered by this microphone. The products are completely illegal in all 50 states and also Guam, Puerto Rico, and Washington, D.C. As long as you remember to use promo code WNJ.
1: Okay.
0: That saves you the most money. All right. If you've been to Florida recently, the Hernando County Sheriff's Office would like to have a discussion with you. If you have any information about how a real human skull ended up at the Jericho Ministries thrift store in Brooksville.
2: A human skull ended up where?
0: Okay, they got those drop-off boxes. This is one of those thrift stores, Billy Ed. You could bring in old stuff you don't need.
1: Goodwill.
0: Right.
1: You know, everybody knows what the Goodwill box is, right?
0: Sure, you drop off your old sneakers, microwave oven, you know, grandma's dentures. But one thing you don't expect to find in there is a human skull. Well, Florida. Corporal Michael Terry said that while the sheriff's department's looking for answers, it does not suspect criminal activity. There's a reason you could have had a real skull, you know?
2: Oh, hell, there's a dozen different reasons. You know, you can get somebody to explain that to you.
0: Yeah, nothing criminal in nature here. We just want to ensure the people who donated realized it was a real skull, not a prop. We're thinking it might have been passed down from a family member, which means, you know, you may want to keep the skull.
1: That's true.
0: Even with that caveat, I don't think the person who donated it's likely to come forward. But the question remains, who would just happen to have a real human skull lying around their house?
2: You don't, I'm assuming, from that attitude. You don't have any skulls laying around?
0: No, I sure don't.
1: You don't have them, like, tucked away in your little storage box with all your other Halloween gear?
0: Nah, I don't really have any Halloween stuff. Yeah. Some speculate the skull could have been used for educational purposes, but the thrift store employees who found it had a different hunch. This guy, Jared, he works there. He says, I could tell by seeing where the upper mantles met on the front of it. I said, Okinawa 1945 Marine Division. So I think it was a war trophy.
1: Oh, that's gross.
2: Somebody in World War II killed a Japanese soldier.
0: That's what he's saying.
2: And brought his head home. Now, back then, it might have had all the flesh and everything on it, too. You never know.
0: Here's my question.
2: But over time, how obviously.
0: How is this Goodwill employee in Florida able to identify a Japanese skull just by looking at it?
1: You know, that person might know too much about skeletal remains.
0: Or he might just know a lot about thrift stores. As it turns out, Mr. Kenneth, this is not an unheard of phenomenon. With an Arizona Goodwill recently coming across human remains in their donation box a few years ago. It's happened before. A human skull found in Goodwill donation box. Here's the headline. Goodyear, Arizona. It happened.
1: Whew, man.
0: Yeah. Pretty wild.
1: That's craziness.
0: It's creepy stuff, right?
2: For those of you who are wondering, now that the war is over and peace reigns across the globe, except for Ukraine, how's that oil price doing? Well, oil's down $4.50, you know, $5 a barrel or whatever. But it says here you could probably expect the gas prices to start dropping. Looks like next spring.
0: Probably never. It would be my guess.
2: And you'll forget about it by next spring.
0: Sure.
3: You know what you call an able-bodied guy on the doorstep? Whatever his name is.
4: Stay tuned for more Waltman Johnson.
5: When was the last time you woke up actually feeling rested or got through the day without feeling stressed out? 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

0: Tillman Fertitta is planning this big celebration. He's going to get on a boat and sail around Italy for the 250th anniversary of America and visit all these historic sites.
1: Okay.
0: Hang out with Italians and visit where Christopher Columbus was born.
1: All right. This isn't really anything to do with celebrating Christopher Columbus. That happened in 1492, if you'll recall. We're mostly celebrating 1776, but I get it. I you know, he wants to be involved, and, you know, Italy is, you know, kind of where it started. And, well, you know, Italy to Spain, Spain to the West Indies, and then eventually, yeah, here we are.
0: Well, it's just kind of his thing, you know. He's
2: that's his thing.
0: He loves pasta and stuff. It's the vowels, a lot of vowels in his Fertitta.
2: He's Italian.
0: He's Italian.
1: You. Well, he's Italian ambassador now.
0: Sure.
1: You know, he's restricted on how many times he can come back and forth. You know, because he could actually commute to work on a private jet, but they won't allow that.
0: Man, that makes the idea of making Kimberly Guilfoyle the Greek ambassador even funnier.
1: Yeah, she can't come home, and they set that up on purpose.
0: Because that was Don Jr.'s ex-girlfriend, and now he's got a new wife or whatever, or right. Fiance, or where are they on? They got married?
1: Seems like they did.
0: So Kimberly can't come back and visit, you know. That's a brilliant move. Could you imagine if you could do that with all your exes, have your dad give him a job as a foreign diplomat?
3: I was just thinking that very thing. You know, how much would it cost me to buy, you know, somebody, let's say somebody, nobody in particular I'm thinking of, to get them an ambassadorship? What's that going for these days?
0: I don't know what it pays. That's a good question.
1: Well, I don't think you outright buy it. I think you contribute to the campaign in a worthy fashion, and then they'll decide whether it's enough.
0: Somewhere between $124,000 and $187,000 a year. Yeah. I'm guessing Tillman doesn't need it.
3: A little short on that, by the way.
0: Varies based on the expensive level of the host country. Is Greece expensive?
1: Oh, sure.
0: Ambassadors stationed in dangerous or difficult regions receive additional allowances.
1: Yeah, I'm sure she's probably getting the additional.
0: You think Greece is dangerous?
1: I think, it's in the danger zone.
2: you got that.
0: Don't make me.
1: You go ahead and do it if you want to.
0: How dare you? Knew I had that on my screen. You knew that.
1: Yeah, you played it already, and that's why it was on my mind.
0: All right, we were going to do something when we came back. Does anybody remember what it was?
3: Yeah, I was going to give you the financial update. Elon Musk is now worth $1.1 trillion. Yeah. The world's first trillionaire is official. That's on paper, but still, most of these billionaires ain't sitting on a big pile of diamonds and gold or cash.
0: It's on trillionaire.
3: Paper. Trillionaire on paper. Now, that means he has enough money, he could buy every home in the state of Maryland.
0: Yeah, but why would you want to do that?
3: He's not going to do that, all right?
0: That'd be like saying he could buy all the used tampons he wants.
3: He could buy every NFL team multiple times. Or he could buy every NFL team, every Major League Baseball team, and every NBA team. He could own them all and still have money left over.

0: If you dig a ditch, you're fine. I don't think that bots are taking that job anytime soon.
1: If you're worth $1 million now, you're probably not a ditch digger today, are you?
0: Isn't that interesting? Mm-hmm. Do you think there's
1: you out of work?
0: A woman in the cafeteria who's like, yeah, but I just love sloppy joes.
1: Sure, and wearing hairnets. I mean, that's just a perk.
0: Really passionate about my peach cobbler.
1: Man, I do love a good sloppy joe. You ever get a good one, Kenny?
0: Absolutely. Now,
1: I mean, manwich is fine. It's not the same, but it'll do in a pinch. But, you know, homemade sloppy joes, people take their time, make the effort. Oh, you can't beat it.
0: Heck yeah, dude. I'm from the Midwest. I love sloppy joes. Mashed potatoes, meatloaf, mac and cheese. That's middle American food, you know?
1: Now I'm hungry.
0: Me too.
1: I need something to put down my pie hole here.
0: Wouldn't say no to any of that stuff.
1: We got an email about Elon Musk. This is interesting. Juxtaposition: Elon Musk on the left, Ilhan Omar on the right. The African immigrant on the left has founded 7 companies, directly or indirectly, employs over 800,000 good-paying jobs for people, created thousands of new American millionaires, developed reusable rockets, brain chips, giving independence to paraplegics. He saved free speech on the internet. Can't stop talking about how much he loves America. Now, the African immigrant on the right, that's Ilhan, excuse me, she married a brother to commit immigration fraud, facilitated the theft of money intended to feed hungry children, has used the government to enrich herself, praises terrorists, and can't stop talking about how much she hates America.
0: Mm.
1: Huh. The African on the left has done all of that. The African on the right, well, you just heard. And the leftists want to punish the guy on the left while defending the woman on the right. That's the leftist liberal leaning today.
0: Wow.
1: Elon's a terrible person. Ilhan, you go, girl.
0: Good job, Ilhan.
1: It's a backed up, bizarro world as it gets.
0: Who needs to create wealth by building amazing, groundbreaking, humanity-pushing corporations and businesses when you could just get money by stealing it in a fraud scheme?
1: Yeah. Well, let's have to pick and choose.
0: Yeah.
1: You do what you think's right.
0: Forget about the evolution of mankind. What we need is more Somalian leering centers.
2: There you go.
0: That's how you get rich.
2: Yeah, because apparently them people they ain't leering enough.
0: Inventing PayPal, buying Twitter, rocket companies, Neuralink. What are you going to cure paralysis? You idiot. You could have just got rich by stealing it from the taxpayers.
1: Exactly.
0: So much better.
1: You know they're going to give Elon a hard time because he, with a trillion, he's actually 1.1 trillion. The 0.1 trillion, by the way, is quite a bit of money. He has enough money to end world hunger for over a decade. Now, the fact that he's not going to do that is probably what's going to make him a bad guy in the media.
0: Oh, they already hate him, yeah.
1: Oh, sure, yeah. Well, the guy's got enough money to end world hunger, and he just sits there and watches people starve. Oh, you know what would happen if you gave people free food for a year or a decade? Once that runs out, however long it runs out, you know, it takes, then they go right back to starving again.
0: But we don't have a problem in the western half of the world with people starving. We have a mental health problem. There aren't people out on the streets longing for food. They're out on the streets because they want to do drugs.
2: Their sign says they're longing for food.
0: But if you give them a cheeseburger,
2: for a burger, you know.
0: No, they won't.
1: They don't do that.
0: They want cash. Hey, but let's talk about the rich guy charity thing for a minute. How many of these billionaires do you think are giving money away because they want to improve the world, and how many of are doing it because it's a tax loop?
1: Mostly the tax thing. They want the perception of being generous.
0: Here's something the far left discusses a lot about Elon that we never bring up. Of all the wealthy people in the world, he doesn't really have a hospital named after him. Yes, he's given money to charity, but not like some of these other billionaires have before him, which begs the question, why? In Elon's case, interestingly enough, instead of going out and trying to get the legal loophole for some tax break, he always had a better idea for how to invest his money to get it to become more money. Does that make him a bad guy or a good guy?
1: Well, I'm sure he's happy with it.
0: Yeah.
1: I don't know if he really cares about public perception as the only trillionaire on the planet. maybe he's got

0: you know, some bigger issues on his mind when he lays down and tries to fall asleep at night. Oh, what do people think of me? Well, I got $1 trillion. Kind of balances it out.
1: But when you look at what Ilhan Omar and Elizabeth Warren are saying about him, criticizing him, making these points about, oh, you could have fed all the poor for 1,000 years or whatever. What they're doing right now is bounty paper towel math.
0: How's that work?
1: Bounty paper towel math doesn't add up, Mr. Kenneth. There's this guy on the internet. He's baffled at how bounty paper towels does their math. Here he is comparing all the different packages of single and double rolls.
2: Well, I'm back at Kroger, and Bounty has made some changes. 8 equals 20. 8 also equals 24. You know what else equals 24? 6. You know what 6 also equals? 12. What equals 12? 30 equals 12. So that means 30 equals 6, which equals 8. You know what also equals 8? 4. Unrelated. 2 equals 6.
1: Well, one thing's for sure. It's the quicker picker-upper. That's
0: for
1: sure.
0: Yeah, that's what we know for sure.
1: Yeah.
3: Well, you sound like a Democrat.
4: I'm not retarded.
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0: Why are you turning it down?
1: Oh, because you wanted to hear more of me?
2: Yeah, that must be it.
0: Where I lie.
2: Europeans love a bicycle race. If not soccer, then let it be bicycle races.
1: Don't tell me it's that Tour de France thing, huh?
2: No, there was a German cycling race plunged into chaos.
0: Oh, of course.
2: There is hundreds of cyclists from across Europe converged to the Saarland Trofeo Juniors in Germany on Sunday.
1: Naturally.
2: Each vying for a coveted spot on the podium. And they're all rounding the corner here.
1: Let's look at them go. Oh, dear God, what happened?
2: An elderly woman on a mobility scooter inched forward into the cyclist's path, causing a mass collision, sending competitors flying off their bikes.
1: That one guy was literally flying.
2: Oh.
1: He was up in the air, upside down. Oh, he has to be dead by now, huh?
2: Bro, it is a wild video.
1: Look at him rolling around on the sidewalk. He is just not happy.
2: I would be pretty upset, too.
1: I thought he would have died from that.
2: So what happened? As they biked through the countryside, some encountered an unexpected obstacle. An old lady on a rascal.
1: Well, it looked like she was trying to stop, but it took her longer. You know, she kind of coasted to a stop, and she stuck the front wheel of her scooter right in front of the bikes.
2: Everybody was stunned when the woman inched her scooter out of the crowd of the spectators and into the race path.
1: Mm.
2: One cyclist managed to swerve around the front of the scooter, but a competitor behind him wasn't as fortunate.
1: Never saw it coming.
2: The man smacked into the scooter, narrowly avoiding its bumping occupant and sending him somersaulting off his bike. At least four other competitors were downed in the crash, which left them sprawled across the road.
1: Anybody check on the old lady? Not that, you know. You care.
2: She seems to be okay.
1: She's the one that started the trouble.
2: The first victim was Dutch cyclist Paul Vriesman. You love to see the Dutch suffer.
1: Do I?
2: Posted on social media that he was involved in a very nasty-looking crash, got away with it relatively well. Paul, who was involved in another harrowing crash at the beginning of the race, added that he was lost for words on how something like this could happen.
1: Because that was just a dumbass in a scooter. A rascal.
2: That is wild,
1: that
2: dude.
1: That is so sad. You know, in the Tour de France, they'll have people step out in the middle of the road to take a picture of the bikes coming at them, and then they end up being in the way.
2: There is an answer to the question of how this happened, if you're curious.
3: Old people are driving!
1: That's the problem right there. Old people. Ugh. How old would you say she is? About Billy Ed's age?
2: Very old, yeah. Older than Billy
1: Ed. Very old.
2: Yeah, very, very old. Elderly. Well, 80s? I don't know.
1: I was looking at this guy in California. He must have thought he was in Florida, but it was California. He was at a birthday party. He was just sentenced to 9 years in prison because at a birthday party in 2024, he drank an entire handle of Jack Daniels. If you know what a handle is.
2: It's a big bottle.
1: It's a big bottle.
2: Yeah.
1: It's about a half a gallon.
2: It's a big bottle with a handle on it.
1: It's got a big handle, so you can... They say, well, just grab me a handle.
2: That's where the term comes from.
1: It's about a half a gallon of booze. His name is Justin, and he was celebrating his 39th birthday. He got angry at his family, so he grabbed his gun, of course, after all the drinking, and shot the entire magazine into his own apartment. Families call the cops, but instead of settling down, Justin went for more. He went to the second floor, and I guess he reloaded, and then started shooting at the police helicopter when it showed up.
2: Wow.
1: Luckily, nobody was harmed. Recently, he was sentenced to just over 9 years in the pokey. You know why they call it that, right?
2: Because you get it in the...
1: If your aim had been better, you could have hurt or killed people in that helicopter, the judge told him. But he didn't. But he still got 9 years in prison. That is less than some people get for murder. He shot at a helicopter while being drunk.
2: All right, let's talk about a head-scratching Hollywood comeback, or maybe you could tell me if you think this is a cry for help. Do you remember James Franco? He got canceled.
1: Yeah, he was out. He's out now, right?
2: Sexual misconduct allegations. The guy was a Hollywood A-lister. Spider-Man, Pineapple Express, famous for his collaborations with Seth Rogen. Big movies, big budgets, made a lot of money.
1: But he was kind of also a lunatic.
2: Well, he had multiple sexual misconduct allegations, disappeared from the spotlight. His friend Rogan basically canceled him, won't talk to him anymore. Now he's making a comeback. Franco has popped up on TikTok with a new account. And in the clips, he's pacing back and forth in what he says is his house, wearing a blue shirt with Bruce Robinson written on it, looks straight into the camera and says, and I'm quoting, "Hey guys, this is James Franco, me. Really James Franco. I'm here at my house. I'm not promoting anything, okay? Some serious S is going on." And then he writes his username on a piece of paper to prove it's really him.
1: Oh, boy.
2: Like it's AI or something.
1: Right.
2: So what do you think? Is he? Why is he doing this?
1: I think because he's psycho. He's messed up, man. He's not Norm.
2: Can he make a comeback as a social media star? It's not the craziest idea.
1: Oh, God, yeah. Anything goes.
2: On social media.
1: Right.
2: You know the Island Boys do gay porn with each other now?
1: Who?
2: You know the Island Boys? They were these guys on social media. They had weird hair.
1: Oh, that's the ones that attacked Jussie Smollett.
2: No.
1: No?
2: No. No, these guys had like hair like pineapple, and they would go, "Island Boys." It was like two white guys with a lot of face tattoos.
1: I'm sorry, I missed it.
2: No,
1: I don't know nothing about it.
2: Well, you wouldn't know them if you didn't know them, but they're just freaks on the internet. Fraternal twin brothers, social media influencers. And somebody said to me, "Did you look at them lately?" And I hadn't looked at them in years. So I clicked on the account, and now they're doing gay porn with each other, and they're brothers. So I had to close that right away.
1: But the Island Boys... That's all, man.
2: But it's two white guys from Miami like that.
1: But, you know, if you talk like that, it's okay.
2: That's why they do it, yeah. Which I think is racist. But then they're fraternal twins doing gay porn, so racism's the least of their problems.
4: Yeah, I don't think that's something we need to be talking about.
2: Yeah.
4: Leave that for some of them other shows. That ain't no good for me.
2: Rest in peace to Alf star Ann Sheedan, dies at age 77. Family remembers her burning hatred for Trump. That's her actual...
1: Well, good for her, and nobody's really going to miss her.
2: Guys, this might be the saddest obituary.
1: Sad.
2: That's her actual obituary in Variety.
1: That's all you need to know about her. She was on ALF.
2: Ann Sheedan,
1: hate Trump.
2: Known as the mom Kate Tanner from ALF, just died. And as if that wasn't sad enough, Variety wanted to make sure her death was all about Orange Man Bad. Even Rob Reiner's severe TDS didn't make the headlines in his obituary. But anyway, there's a headline here. It says she was known for being on a popular TV show in the 80s and hating Trump. Imagine having the name of the person you hated the most in the life sharing in the first sentence of your obituary.
1: That would be maybe leave that person's name out. But you hated him so much, you couldn't help it.
2: She also had a burning hatred for ALF. Remember the episode when she tried to microwave him?
1: I don't remember it.
2: Did you ever watch ALF?
1: I think I saw maybe 10 minutes of one episode. I didn't get to it.
2: I think it was voiced by a black guy.
1: Wasn't it around the same time Mork and Mindy was out?
2: I think it was after that. That was 70s, this was 80s, okay. Or do I have it backwards?
1: And it just seemed like they were trying to, I don't know.
2: There wouldn't have been an ALF without a Mork and Mindy.
1: No, were they trying to make fun of Mork and Mindy, or were they complimenting it by having an alien of their own? I don't know.
2: On YouTube, if you look for this, you could find it. ALF was, I think, voiced by a black guy. And on YouTube, there's leaked footage from the making of ALF where the guy doing the voice is saying the N-word and all the white people on the crew are laughing because it's so inappropriate to see a Muppet talking like that.
4: Yeah, and who knew an alien knew how to say mother...
1: Hey, calm down.
2: No,
4: he was mother F and everything.
2: That was the least of what he was saying.
3: Oh,
2: I think.
3: Yeah. Old people are driving!
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0: Beatles play better.
1: Oh, that's good.
2: That's the new Muse. They're touring this summer. I got tickets. I'm pretty stoked about that.
0: It's called the New News or the Old News.
2: The band is just called Muse.
0: Not Muse. With an M. Muse.
2: But their new album and this song are both called Cryogen.
0: Kenny, I thought you told me SpaceX was going to go down.
2: No, I think, I'm hoping it does.
0: You said, wait, it'll go down. It was $135 when it tore up on Friday? And you said, wait. Well, that's $215. What am I waiting on? It's been 2 days.
2: Yeah, it hasn't been that.
0: Start of three now.
2: When a stock first comes out, it rallies, it goes up, then it falls again. It's commonly referred to as a head and shoulders pattern in technical analysis.
0: Yeah, I've been waiting on that.
2: This pattern signals a trend reversal. If it behaves this way right after its initial public offering, that's your IPO. The initial drop and subsequent pump are often part of a pump and dump scheme.
0: Oh, no.
2: So there's some people that are just, they do this a lot with crypto. Like if you thought the Hawktua coin was a good investment, you probably got taken advantage of in two pump and dump schemes.
0: Nice. I like that. Yeah. All that financial stuff, great. And all the celebrity birthdays and this day in history coming up here in just a few minutes, great. But really, if you're not talking about the World Cup, why are you talking? The World Cup games tonight. We've got France versus Senegal. I don't know who you're pulling for in that one. That's just too close to call.
2: Well, I don't know anything about Senegal, but definitely not France.
0: Not France.
2: France.
0: Iraq versus Norway?
2: Oh, God, Norway, absolutely, not Iraq.
0: Argentina, Algeria, those are different places.
2: Definitely Argentina, okay, go on.
0: Austria versus Jordan.
2: Ooh, Austria for me, yeah. And I'm not just picking these countries because they're mostly white, it's because their political system is similar to America.
0: Ah, I thought it might be based on some sort of skills that they might have in an athletic arena.
2: Not even close. I like Javier Milei in Argentina. Norway, they seem cool to me. You know, who are they playing? Iraq? F Iraq.
0: Well, sure.
2: I'm not going to cheer for Iraq.
0: Naturally, F Iraq.
2: Screw them.
0: I mean, everybody knows that.
2: Not going to cheer for France.
0: No.
2: Ever. In anything.
0: Well,
2: not in a pickleball tournament.
0: In France, likely to get about halfway through this thing and just quit. Just, you know, like, why don't we run away? Yeah, run away.
2: It looks like Senegal is some Muslim country in West Africa, but still, it's better than some Muslim country in West Europe, France.
0: I guess so. Well, wait, it's coming.
2: Check out the way Senegal women look. Look, it's like the National Geographic thing from back in the day, the way they dress.
0: Oh, man, that takes me back to childhood. Am I right?
2: I didn't know they actually did this in real life. I just thought that was like a thing in old magazines.
0: And they jump up and down a lot, and that makes the boobs go, you know what it does. Young boys really enjoy it.
2: And look at really silly.
0: Old boys really enjoying this, too.
2: Silly hats. Really look silly hats in Senegal.
0: Huh.
2: Yeah.
0: Wonder if they have like a silly hat parade.
2: I bet their food smells like garbage. I'd rather eat French food, but I'd rather the Senegal people win the soccer tournament just because.
0: Well, fingers crossed. I sure hope so.
2: I got a lot of emotion invested in this.
0: I know you do.
2: Speaking of Africans, they did an investigation. A Somalian professor has determined that 87% of Minnesota fraudsters are Somalian.
0: Yeah.
2: Because Somalians are still transitioning to American values. They didn't know you're not supposed to scam.
0: They didn't know stealing was wrong because in their country, I guess that's just what they do.
2: A review of federal fraud charges against hundreds of people in Somalia reveal 87% of the defendants are of Somalian descent. And they said that, they're scamming from food charities, autism charities, housing stabilization charities. But the problem is they just didn't know. Somalians didn't know. What terrifies me, to quote Norm Macdonald, is if ISIS were to detonate a nuclear device that killed 50 million Americans, imagine the backlash against peaceful Muslims.
0: I know. Oh, that would be really bad for them.
2: That's what I'm concerned about.
0: Mm-mm-mm.
2: You know, just because these Somalians are scamming you and stealing millions and sending it to literal terrorists, it doesn't mean they're bad guys. They just don't understand American values.
0: Yeah, let them explain it to you. Why you overreact? Just because somebody tries to kill you.
2: Yeah.
0: That's no fun.
2: I hear you.
0: Mm-hmm.
2: A friend of an NBA star's fiance died during a bachelorette trip 2 days after her 26th birthday. And now mysteries are abound. People are starting to wonder, why do these beautiful women die?
0: What's up with that?
2: A dream bachelorette trip to St. Bart's. You ever been there?
0: St. Bart's. No, actually, I have not.
2: Heard good things, though. Mm-hmm. Ended in tragedy. The fiance of Indiana Pacers star Tyrese Halliburton. Apparently, one of her friends died during the getaway. They were partying a little too hard.
0: Oh, boy.
2: And this is really going to put a damper on her wedding. That's now she's got to find another bridesmaid, you know?
0: Why do these things always happen to her?
2: I know, all these bad things, you know? Her family does not believe foul play, drugs, or alcohol.
0: They don't believe in them?
2: They don't believe it was involved, but but other people are more suspicious. That's why this is in the news.
1: Are they suspicious of any NBA players?
2: I don't think there were any there. Mm-hmm. It was more St. Bart people.
1: Yeah, I did.
2: I don't know. You send a bunch of blonde women away to a tropical island, and one of them mysteriously dies. You can't blame people for being a little suspicious.
1: Well, they're going to be suspicious. That's what folks are going to do.
2: I mean, I'm suspicious.
1: I'm wondering why we ain't got no fudge up in here yet. And will we get nuts in our fudge, or will it be nutless?
2: I don't mind when there's nuts in it.
1: Oh, I prefer a nut.
2: I'd also like to know what's the story with these eight dead after that B-52 Strato Fortress crash at the California Air Force Base.
0: Well, I can explain that. It crashed into the ground and it blew up in a big ball of flames. That's why they're dead.
2: Yeah, but why, though? You know?
0: Because it didn't fly. It fell.
2: Okay, but...
0: Yeah.
2: It's supposed to fly.
0: Well, yeah. And then it didn't.
2: That particular aircraft has always flown in the past. It's never crashed before. Certainly never killed eight people. So you gotta be a little suspicious of that.
0: Well, it was only eight dead because there were only eight people on board. And it's a huge plane, right? Why so few? I'm glad it was, you know, limited to eight. I wouldn't want any more to die, but still, you know, fill up the room.
2: See, what bothers me is I was thinking about getting us a lift to Colorado next week on a B-52, and now I'm starting to think we shouldn't trust those things.
1: You're going to make some calls? You got pull in that regard?
2: Yeah, I'll call someone for sure.
0: Okay.
2: I know Don Jr.'s right-hand man.
0: You do, don't you?
2: Yeah, I'm friends with him. He's a good guy.
0: How about that?
2: Yeah.
0: All right, make that call, Kenny.
3: Our next speaker is Mr. Bill Gates. Oh, Bill couldn't make it. Sorry.
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2: You know what this is a song about?
0: Yes, I do. The summer.
2: Yep, that's right.
0: Some year back in this guy's the glory days. Yeah.
2: It was one.
0: It's not called glory days. That's a different guy.
2: One summer, this guy Brian picked up a chick upside down.
0: Yeah? Is that why he called her a six string?
2: Yep.
0: Oh, sick.
2: That's what that's a song about.
0: Anyway, where were we?
2: We're trying to get somebody from Bay Winnette, is that what it's called, to call up and tell us about Local Scoop.
0: Oh, yeah, that's right.
2: We're going to get to the bottom of this. Nobody cares more about the people and the ice cream in Mobile, Alabama than we do.
0: Oh, but in the meantime, I don't even take this. I'm not offended by this because I did it on purpose. I set it up on purpose, and it worked just the way it should. And this is how we weed out those listeners who we have to forbid from talking or listening to the show anymore. A guy emailed us right after I said the Gulf States, and I named Georgia as one of the Gulf States, and I did it on purpose. I know technically, it doesn't touch the Gulf.
2: We get it, but it's Walden and Johnson country.
0: It's that far. I mean, you just you know, if you back out of your driveway in South Georgia and then just like, whoop, oh, I actually ended up in Florida.
2: Southwest Georgia.
0: This is a Gulf state.
2: It's close enough. It's kind of like Arkansas. Yeah, it's not a Gulf state, but you're part of this.
0: So the guy's like, hey, you retard Maxer, Georgia's not a Gulf Coast state. No, technically it's not. But now you are on my list.
2: Retard Maxing is funny.
1: Ooh. Whoever that was, that guy, that emailer is on his list. Ooh.
2: Ooh, list.
0: Okay, you're on my list too, by the way. Both of you.
2: I'm on a lot of lists,
0: yeah,
2: dude.
0: Yeah, I bet you are.
2: Have you ever looked at the stuff I Google? Don't.
0: No, you wouldn't want to do that. So anyway, it's close enough to a Gulf state to be considered. But the point is, you know, we're still not giving up the $300 billion.
2: All right, nobody's talking about how people tried to blow up. It's
0: not a new story at all. Somebody wanted to blow up the president's birthday party at the White House.
2: And then nobody's talking about Father's Day.
0: No, not really. Until it's over, and then they'll go, oh, why didn't you guys mention Father's Day?
2: Yeah, exactly.
0: Well, we did, but nobody paid attention.
2: You know, that's what I wonder. What do you think Webb Hubble's doing for Father's Day? You think he'll call Chelsea?
0: Well, I think he has to wait for her to call him. You know, not being a father, neither one of us. As far as you know, and I'm real sure, I think the father's supposed to wait for the accolades to come towards him instead of, you know, reaching out to the others for that.
2: What was that? What did they call it? Not Watergate, Whitewater. That was what it was.
0: That was a thing.
2: He was the associate attorney general. You got to really care about Whitewater to go to pound town with Hillary.
1: Ain't that something?
2: Why?
0: She didn't look, well, you know, when she was younger. To him, and he's no James Bond. He's no Brad Pitt. Webb Hubble, probably just happy to have a woman interested in him.
2: Well, some have said that young Hillary Clinton looks like Sydney Sweeney, which is weird, but look at the photo of the two of them. There was about a month there where she was kind of hot.
0: There was it's a short window. It didn't stay open long, but that's probably when he tagged her.
2: I can explain this. Conservatives are generally better looking, right?
0: Right.
2: Did you know Hillary was a Republican when she was a young woman?
0: Is that right?
2: Yeah. And don't you agree that ugly belief systems will make you uglier?
0: I do. Yes. Ugly thoughts make people uglier. Yes.
2: So if it wasn't for liberalism, Hillary Clinton would just be another Sidney Sweeney. Think about that.
0: Well, probably not at her age, but there was a time.
2: Yesterday on The Five, Greg Gutfeld was talking to Jessica Tarlov. And
0: they don't like each other, do they?
2: No.
0: I don't blame him. I don't like her neither.
2: And in the fifth chair on the show yesterday was J.D. Vance, the vice president.
0: After his glorious appearance on The View, he went straight to The Five?
2: There was a weird moment yesterday where I kind of agreed with Jessica Tarlov.
0: What?
2: I think you should be able to change your political beliefs. I think you should be able to change your mind, that your opinion should be able to evolve. And J.D. Vance used to be a never-Trumper.
0: Yes, I did not know that.
2: Yeah, a long time ago. Now, yesterday, Greg Gutfeld was talking about how Graham Plattner changed all his political beliefs, like James Tallarico, so they could run for office. And, you know, that is kind of sus, because you're running for office and suddenly you have a whole different platform. But even still, Greg Gutfeld was criticizing these guys, these gentlemen, for changing their beliefs. And Jessica Tarlov's head almost exploded as she was sitting there next to former never-Trumper like J.D. Vance.
0: A guy who has changed his beliefs. Yeah, and isn't it the sign of intelligence that you're able to listen to an argument, hear other people's sides, and decide at that point whether you still agree with your old side or maybe your new side?
2: It's also a sign of good character, because it shows that you're willing to put the truth and objective facts ahead of your own ego. But even still, J.D. Vance had a funny way to reacting between this back and forth between Gutfeld and Jessica. Here it is.
3: You would adjust your beliefs about the country depending on an election? What a scummy thing to do. Yes, Jessica.
4: You agree. Our vice president has changed opinions on some big things.
0: I'm sitting right next to him. No.
23: That is quite a bailout. We have to go to commercial.
0: Yeah, let's take a break.
2: J.D. says we
0: also, is he embarrassed by the fact that he was a never-Trumper, or does he just, admit it and move on from it?
2: Yeah, he admits it. He was laughing. He thought it was funny, you know.
0: So does he explain his never-Trumpisms? Why? What? What changed his mind?
2: Yeah, he's...
0: Was it getting picked to be vice president? Is that what did it?
2: No, it was before that.
0: I think I would probably change me.
2: When he ran for Senate years earlier, he said he had started to change his opinions on Trump. He could see how he didn't want Trump to be president, but then after Trump became president, he realized he was doing a better job than most had done at the position.
1: Yeah, yeah, they were just worried because he wasn't a politician. He's just a businessman. Thank God, that's why you want them. You know, not a politician. Well, he is now, of course, but then he wasn't, and that's what we needed.
2: J.D. Vance was everywhere yesterday.
1: He was a busy man.
2: He was on The View. He was on The Five. He had an interesting moment on The View where Whoopi Goldberg was talking about J.D. Vance being a Catholic. Listen to this back and forth.
5: You know how hard it has been for people? Two things. You talk a lot about your Catholic faith, but the Catholic faith says we take in immigrants.
2: She's talking about
5: we
2: open borders.
5: We take in people
0: refugees
5: who don't have or who are having a hard time. How do you justify both things?
6: So let me say first a couple things, Whoopi. Mm-hmm. So number one, the book is actually way less political than you might think if you were just watching this, because obviously we're getting into the issues of the day.
5: Right.
6: 95% of the book is really not about politics. I kind of have to write about politics because I'm the vice president, but I want to answer your question.
5: Right.
6: So fundamentally, if you think about what is immigration enforcement, immigration is law enforcement. It's somebody who has broken a law. A law enforcement officer has to show up and enforce that law.
5: Mm-hmm.
6: Now, inherently, sometimes that process is not always going to be pretty if you capture a video clip of it, in the same way that if you arrest somebody for committing a violent or a nonviolent crime, sometimes it's not always pretty. What I'm saying is the Catholic faith mm-hmm. is actually very, I think it strikes the right balance here. Mm-hmm. It says the Christian faith, I think this is true of Protestants and Catholics, that you can have borders.
5: Yeah.
6: You're allowed to enforce your borders. That means the law enforcement piece of it.
2: And let's not forget, Jesus's parents were on their way to go participate in the census when he was born.
0: Is that right?
2: This idea that they were illegal immigrants is that was something you would only say if you'd never read the Bible.
0: Right.
2: I was like, oh, yeah, you know, they're for illegal immigrants.
1: Did he ask Whoopi back? Let me ask you, how do you justify your voting for Democrats who say abortion on demand, and you justify that with your Catholic upbringing or whatever she is? Does she justify it? Because them folks that'll pick and choose which parts of the Bible they want to enforce or not enforce, that's just troublemaking right there.
2: It is a little surprising. The other thing that always surprised me about Whoopi Goldberg is how Ted Danson had sex with her.
0: And that is still shocking to this day.
2: How much drugs and narcotics and medication did that take? How many blindfolds? And
0: he must have been going through something. I mean, seriously, mentally destabling.
2: You know, you hear these stories about how, like, a gay man could have a wife and children for years before finally coming to terms with it.
0: I'm aware of that situation, yes.
2: I kind of think that's the only sort of mentality one would have to possess to be able to perform for Whoopi Goldberg. I mean, my God. Ugh.
1: You think he just, you know, maybe he told her he was into being blindfolded a lot.
2: Yeah.
1: Yeah.
2: If you're trying to lose weight, just think about that, you know?
8: 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We're your station.
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0: Who's that?
1: A Nantucket fisherman caught a great white shark.
0: Oh, okay. That's not who I thought it was.
1: There once was a man from Nantucket who saw a shark on his line and said,
2: I caught that.
1: You get it.
2: Yeah. That's what he did.
1: Right. That's what he did. Or did he?
0: I bet he did.
1: You were wondering what that song was, Billy?
0: I was wondering who it was.
1: I think that's The Who, or Eddie Cochran. I don't know which. I didn't label it well.
0: Oh, no.
1: No, that's Eddie Cochran. Yeah.
0: I don't mean
1: Summertime Blues.
0: Just wondering who it was.
1: Yeah. Well, anyway, there's an answer to your question.

0: sponsored. We need to get that cleared. And that, you know, the sponsor, you know, they want to be a part of the program. And I don't blame them. Who wouldn't?
1: Who wouldn't? Who is sponsoring the sports report?
2: Well, naturally, that would be Haywood Harvest.
1: Man, I love Haywood Harvest. It's legal in all 50 states thanks to Donald Trump signing that Farm Act.
2: Yeah, now they got something for you. Help you, you know, help you sleep good at night. Help you maintain during the day. Help you cope, you know, you copacetic, am I right?
1: Oh, yeah, copacetic all day long, bro.
0: All you need to know is the website, haywoodharvest.com, and that special promo code that will save you money, W&J.
1: Now you're talking, my man.
0: And you actually spell out and. I didn't just say W&J for the reason.
1: Boy, they have some great products at haywoodharvest.com.
0: Yeah, they do.
1: I'm not even mad at them. I think it's amazing what they've done at Haywood Harvest.
2: Give me some moat.
1: Heck yeah.
2: A lot of moat. All right, first of all, everybody heard Messi had a hat trick, right? Messi got a hat trick. Argentina beat somebody 3-0, and he scored all three of the goals.
1: Algeria. I just remember because it was two A's.
0: Yeah.
2: Algeria.
1: Yeah.
2: And he broke some other dude's record because he's the oldest guy to ever get a hat trick in a World Cup now.
1: And boy, before that, so
2: the old guy was old. Yeah, he's like 39, almost 39 years old.
0: Hmm. Pretty old for running that. How far do the average soccer players run, do you think, in a match? I mean, up and down. The field is huge.
1: I don't know, but I bet it's in kilometers.
0: Yeah, that's the other part that's messing everybody up.
1: Yuck.
2: But the big, big news that we all supposed to get excited about tennis again.
0: Well, that's because the grass season is starting now.
1: The grass season?
0: Speaking of Haywood Harvest, wait, what?
1: The grass season.
0: Grass season. Well, they finished Roland Garros in Paris. And that's clay courts. But now we're moving to the grass season because, well, this is when the grass grows good. And so Wimbledon's coming soon. Oh, there's some Wimbledon now.
2: That girl is grunting over her balls, huh?
1: She is, yeah. She really shoots those tennis balls.
2: Well, the only reason this is exciting to anybody is because the sisters Williams are returning to Wimbledon.
1: Boy, they must be bored.
0: I think that's probably it.
1: Because they're old, right?
0: One of them, at least, has a daughter, and I think something about the daughter suggesting that they'd like to see this mama play against or with their aunt.
1: Serena Williams is a man. Am I right, America?
0: That's Michelle Obama.
1: Oh, my bad. Hang on. Let's check.
3: Michelle Obama is a man.
2: It's a man, baby.
1: I guess you're right. It is Michelle. Sorry, Serena.
0: It's funnier when Mike Myers said it.
1: Yeah, she's a man, baby.
2: So anyway, Serena and Venus, sisters, are going to return after 10 years absence and play doubles again. See, doubles is easy. You know, doubles is like pickleball or something. You know, everybody can play doubles, right? You don't have to run very far.
0: Wow. It's more competitive than you think at this level, obviously. But yes, Wimbledon starts a week from Monday, so less than 2 weeks. And they play right through July 4th all the way to July 12th, which I think the English set this up on.

0: New York talk radio host has his way of explaining things. He is demanding the New York Knicks go visit 1600 Pennsylvania Avenue. He said, do it for America. Go to the White House. Visit Trump. Respect the office.
1: I don't think they should demand it of them. If you're invited, you can go or choose not to go.
0: I haven't quite looked too deeply into this, but it sounds like they don't want to go because they're NBA players.
1: Probably.
0: They don't like Trump. Hey, going back to the World Cup for a minute, one Polymarket gambler lost $4.2 million on World Cup bets in under 24 hours.
1: Wow. He really thought he knew what he was doing, huh?
0: How about that?
1: Dumbass.
0: Argentinian and Algerian fans broke out in a massive melee in New York City's famed Times Square.
1: Well, it is New York.
0: This was ahead of the World Cup game. They went out there before the World Cup game and got into fights in the streets.
1: Well, they talked about that after the Knicks won the championship, too. They said that night, New Yorkers poured out into the streets, set buses on fire, did all kinds, thousands, hundreds, tens of thousands of dollars worth of damage. And then, later on in the evening, the Knicks won the championship.
0: Yeah.
1: Get it? Because they go ahead and tear it up first.
0: Yeah, I thought it was good. Yeah.
1: Never mind.
0: Fans of Iran's national soccer team turned on each other in the World Cup stands as supporters of the Mullah regime attacked those who opposed tyranny. That was a thing that actually happened in L.A. And then an Iranian soccer star, Mohammed Mahebi, because of course his name's Mohammed, fired a finger gunshot.
1: Uh-oh.
0: Following a goal against New Zealand. And that's created, people are very offended by this. Iran player scores and immediately does finger gun shooting celebration. The World Cup's mad about it. Don't make me defend Iran.
1: Please don't.
0: Come on, who cares?
1: When is the Pride game?
0: I don't think there is one.
1: No, you mentioned this before. Oh, come on. I know it's in here somewhere.
0: Pride World Cup?
1: Pride match World Cup is supposed to be.
0: It's the same day as Iran and Egypt. Yeah.
1: It is the game. That's the game. The Iran versus Egypt.
0: Seattle World Cup.
1: That's not until next Friday. How long is this World Cup going on? That's a week from this Friday.
0: Well, the Iranian men's soccer team has been told to go back to Mexico and stay there.
1: Yeah, they ran into, San Francisco real quick, played a game, and then were told to get right back to Mexico. Get out of America.
0: Isn't that something? I love that. Make them go chill out. Good.
1: Well, you think maybe they told them to get out because they're expecting trouble?
0: Yeah, well, I think it's just because it's Iran. They're like, you can come play the game, but you can't go to the restaurants. You can't.
1: Yeah, don't be starting to, like America or nothing like that. That's going to damage Hate America Day.
0: You wanted to enjoy Walmart?
1: When is Hate America Day?
0: In Iran, I think it's every day.
1: Yeah.
0: Well, technically, I think the celebration you're talking about is called Death to America Day.
1: That's probably the one.
0: Yeah. Also referred to as Death to the Jews Day. Boy, they love that down there, man.
2: Oh, yeah. Don't you know that? By the way, you asked earlier who won, who lost, all that kind of stuff. So I've been, busting my ass trying to figure out who got lost. Ole Miss have been eliminated from the Men's World Series. All right. And Troy have been eliminated. And now Alabama was eliminated, and then Georgia beat Texas yesterday, and that means Texas eliminated. So the team that eliminated Alabama now got eliminated by Georgia.
0: And what do the Muslims think of this?
1: They said, game on.
0: I think we all agree, even when it comes to college baseball, there's nothing more important than what our Muslim refugees think.
1: That's all we care about.
0: Nothing matters more.

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0: Wait, did you guys hear that?
1: I don't hear nothing.
0: You don't hear it? Listen close. I'm hearing something.
2: Kicked off a plane. Kicked off a plane.
3: No.
2: Here's someone who got kicked off a plane.
3: Hey, if you get kicked off a plane these days, be happy about it.
0: Not this time. This one has a good, and this report's brought to you by...
3: Well, of course, it's brought to you by MyPillow. 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
0: Yeah, that's true. Is there a promo code?
3: Well, turns out we insisted that our promo code be the best promo code. It's the biggest discount you can get using a promo code. So stick with WJ. That'll get you there.
0: I love that. I want to save the most money.
3: Mm, yes, you do.
0: That's great. WJ is the promo code. All right, kids. You ever think how cool it'd be to fly down to Mexico and fly back on a private jet?
1: That's the way to live right there, man.
0: Maybe not.
3: No, if you get kicked off a plane, be happy about it, like I said.
0: A NetJets Cessna Citation Latitude private jet carrying six people crashed on Loop 20 Highway in Laredo, Texas, shortly after 10 p.m. last night.
3: It was not headed for Laredo specifically. It just happened to be in the vicinity while they were flying back from
0: Los Cabos, Mexico.
3: Cabo, baby. I bet it just says Cabo. They're heading back to Austin, so probably some of these rich political lobbyist types or something like that, I'm guessing. Anyway, it didn't make it to Austin.
0: Something was wrong with the plane. It got diverted to Laredo. That ain't good. Apparently, there were not only mechanical issues, but low fuel. And you got to wonder, when you guys took off, did you not know how much fuel you'd need? You wonder,
1: it's still pretty good ways from Laredo to Austin.
0: You'd think maybe it was leaking fuel or something.
1: I don't think you're going to just coast on in like that.
0: Well, they came down rough on the highway near the Clark Boulevard exit, close to the Laredo International Airport.
3: Rough enough? Didn't they say it hit a car?
0: Struck a vehicle.
3: Oh, that's not good.
0: Flipped, broke apart, caught fire after spilling fuel. One person's dead. The other five were rescued and hospitalized.
1: The fact that five people survived that,
0: it's kind of amazing.
1: That's pretty, five out of six. I know everybody's going to be sad about the one, but let's just be very excited about the five.
0: You better be getting your ass to church tomorrow, buddy.
1: Ain't that the truth?
0: The other five were rescued. They're in stable condition. No injuries reported on the ground. Dramatic video shows police officers and bystanders smashing the cockpit windows to pull the survivors from the burning wreckage.
3: While it's on fire, people put their phones down long enough to stop videoing to actually help and give assistance to those in danger.
0: Well, you'd think no, but actually people kept standing there videoing while five officers did most of the work.
3: And
0: those cops were treated for smoke inhalation. A lot of questions about this. Now the FAA and the NTSB are investigating. If you're in the area of Laredo, I know we're not directly on the radio there, but we get close enough. Apparently, sections of Loop 20 remain closed during the probe.
1: Oh, the probe. Yeah, it's going to happen.
0: I was curious about that plane, the NetJets Cessna Citation Latitude. Apparently, it's a very popular midsize. They call it a super midsize entry-level private business jet.
3: Entry-level, which means cheap.
0: Super midsize.
3: For a private jet. Cheap for private jets, still going to cost you more money than you have.
0: NetJet is the world's largest fractional private jet company. Fractional.
1: So that wasn't their jet. It's like timeshare. You don't own the jet. You just rent it from a bunch of other people.
0: I was wondering what the big deal is, so I looked up the reviews here. It says, best-selling mid-sized business jet, known for balancing comfort, performance, efficiency, and value.
3: Ooh.
0: Emphasis on value, I'm thinking.
1: Okay, then.
0: You can go 2,700 nautical miles. That's,
3: well, then how'd they run out of gas? It's not that far.
0: Must have been the mechanical issue. It must have been leaking fuel.
3: It must have had a hole in the tank.
0: I'm just guessing. I have no idea.
3: Maybe somebody was shooting at it when it flew over, cartel country or something on the way.
0: See, I don't know if you're kidding, but that's what I think could have happened.
3: People shoot guns in the air all the time. They don't know where the bullets go.
0: It's like that thing Billy Ed said earlier. What did he say earlier?
1: What did I say?
0: The robotic toilet could be collecting your fecal matter for China.
1: Oh, you know it is.
0: And everybody rolled their eyes at you, and I thought, don't roll your... That's not the craziest thing I ever heard.
1: Oh, wait. When the guy says it on the nightly news at 5:30 on CBS, then you'll take it serious, but not from me.
0: The plane features a spacious, quiet interior with large windows, Fully enclosed lavatory. Well, I should hope so.
1: Fully enclosed.
0: Is there a plane where you don't shut the door on the toilet?
1: Maybe they got one of their robot toilets comes right to your seat.
0: Gross.
1: Everybody else down the aisle, they just gonna have to wait.
0: That's the most The more you think about it, like having it in your house is gross. Now imagine on a plane, it's shaking around.
1: Oh Lord,
0: it
1: is right back there on every plane. Yeah.
0: It's
1: right there.
0: The jet is praised for its reliability, lower operating costs compared to competitors, and strong runway performance. Doesn't sound like it.
3: Some of the people did help. Drivers, not just the police, drivers who came upon the burning plane, which they said was nearly sheared in half and laying on its side. They captured dramatic rescue video.
0: See, that's what I'm saying. I'm not saying nobody helped.
3: Two people did come running in with a sledgehammer and a shovel.
0: But we know somebody kept videoing because there's video.
3: Obviously, somebody's always going to video, but at least a couple of people put their phones down long enough to actually help.
0: I want to criticize those guys, but I'd be the first person to think, boy, on my monetized YouTube account, this is really going to make me a penny.
1: Oh, yeah. And we need the video. Yeah, because it'll be for evidence later. We'll review it and see who did what and why and all that good stuff.
0: See, I'd love to criticize these guys, but then I start thinking, what would I do? I'm like, you know damn well you'd have been filming.
3: But do you need 6-8 people filming, or couldn't we all say, that guy's got this. He's already filming. Let the rest of us go do some help.
0: When there's a big tragedy, though, somebody should pull straws. Who's got the biggest following on social media? What are you, some guy? Well, we're the biggest morning show in the South.
1: Yeah.
0: Put your phone down, get in there and help them, and I'll film you.
3: Damn straight.
0: Yeah, exactly.
3: I'm watching the videos, and I'm thinking, well, I'm glad we had that.
0: Yeah. I was just reading, speaking of Texas, James Tallarico is running for Senate right now. He's a real creepy guy. Boy, was he when he was the representative for Austin, he was such a representative for Austin, talking about his meat-free campaign and...
3: Oh, sure, he fit right in. He'll be whatever you want him to be.
0: Trans kids and all that. Anyway, we were just reading about Tallarico's longtime pastor. He's this guy named Jim Rigby of St. Andrew's Presbyterian in Austin.
1: Does he go by Father Jim? Brother Rigby? What do we call him?
0: I don't know. All I know is this. He's making headlines for all the wrong reasons. The morning after that horrific assassination attempt on Trump at the White House Correspondents' Dinner, Rigby went and stood before his congregation on camera, smugly declared, a lot of people have mixed feelings about the attack, and then everyone...
3: mixed feelings. Some think it was horrible that they tried to kill the president. Some think it's a shame he didn't succeed.
0: Right. And then then everyone at the church started laughing. Dude, what the hell kind of church do you go to?
1: Sounds like Austin.
0: And then he pivoted to say, violence is never the answer, only because it wouldn't solve the underlying problems. Guys, that wasn't a moral condemnation of evil. It was a wink and nod to leftist extremism.
3: Exactly.
0: Pretty good indicator of what kind of worshiping Tallarico does, if that's what happens at his church.
1: Pretty sure. Of course, Obama had quite the pastor at quite the church as well, and apparently, he just never listened to a word he said when he went to church because he said, you never heard him say any of that stuff.
0: Boy, I haven't thought about Jeremiah Wright in years.
3: So maybe Tallarico doesn't pay attention in church either. Probably doesn't even go there. It's just one of those things. Like he says, I'm a vegetarian, but he also eats beef, chicken, and fish. But still, vegetarian at heart. That's what's important, right?
0: But what did Jeremiah Wright say? He used to say, GD America.
1: Oh, he hates America, hated it, preached about how awful it was, and Barack Obama supposedly was lapping it up for years, but either wasn't there or wasn't listening, according to, even though he's got them ears, you think he could have heard it from home.
0: Say what you will about the Catholics, but when I'm at a Catholic mass, there's almost nothing political about it. It's you'd have thought we were in the 1600s.
3: I think that's the whole point, isn't it?
0: Right.
3: The Catholic Church is keeping it real, keeping it old school, baby.
0: And there's plenty of Democrats in the room. There's plenty of Republicans. None of us are talking about politics. I don't understand these places. Where do these guys go to church?
3: Do they go there?
0: Oh, that's right. They go to hell. They don't go to church.
3: The ticket.
4: Your squad's still holding it down. Is it just you and one other guy now?
5: Yeah, it's just me and one other guy now. Young POP, you know what I'm saying? He's locked up at the moment, but once he get out, he gonna hold me down. He been holding it down from day one.
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0: really summertime till Eddie Van Halen rips you a new one on the sixth string, you know?
1: Yeah, it makes it officially summer today, right?
0: Feels good, doesn't
1: it? Yeah, it's official now, right? Don't you love it?
0: It's close enough. Official enough to kick your ass. What do you think of that, buddy?
2: Yeah.
0: Yeah.
2: And don't forget Shucky Ducky. Do it like that.
0: Shucky Ducky.
2: Feel good, don't it?
0: You know I loved Herman Cain, dude.
2: Oh, hell, dude. Who didn't love some Herman Cain? Well, his wife got a little mad at him there for a while, but you know.
0: He was the president that we deserved. I think we all agree that, you know?
1: Yeah, we never did get him for president, though.
0: He was awesome, dude. I missed him. If not Nelson Rockefeller, then let it be Herman Cain. That's what I've always said.
2: Yeah,
0: you know?
2: Fist bump, bro.
0: Yeah, exactly.
1: You guys are familiar with what a fault line is in earthquake country?
0: Yeah, but why don't you tell us anyway?
1: Well, if you didn't know, there's things like the San Andreas Fault, where the tectonic plates come together underneath the surface of the earth there, and that when they slip and grind and push and shove against each other, it causes earthquakes and, you know, some problems in general. Well, there's some research out just recently, and I love all the science and the research that they can do.
0: Okay.
1: And the scientists doing the research have found out that the San Andreas and the San Jacinto fault systems, both in Southern California, are at their highest stress levels that they've ever been at in the last 1,000 years.
0: And how do they know this?
1: My very first question, are you sure?
0: Right.
1: Were they testing the stress levels 1,000 years ago with some of their fancy technical equipment?
0: Yeah, you sure about that? You sure about that?
1: But they're researchers and they're scientists, and they know we're not smart enough to really counter their assertions, other than to say, how do you know? But they said the stress levels are highest they've been in 1,000 years, placing that area in a critically loaded state. So California has reached critical mass in their taxes, the mass flight of anybody that has any money leaving their state. The school scores are the lowest in the history of California, and
0: sure,
1: they're still plummeting. The homeless crisis, water, lack of, who's got water, who needs water? Well, we sell you water. They're buying the water from other states. They have reached critical mass on all of these things, and now pressure at the faults, they said that could mean, they're not saying anything is likely like by tomorrow,
0: right,
1: but it could cap what they are calling now damaging, both faults could go off at the same time, basically.
0: Look, I don't mean
1: any. The pressure of one could set the pressure of the other off, and you wouldn't have just one earthquake. You would have a potential earthquake gate.
0: Yeah. Gate. They love putting gate on stuff.
1: They do. They really do.
0: I don't wish any harm on California.
1: Certainly not.
0: I don't wish, but there's a part of me that thinks, boy, wouldn't that be funny?
2: And wouldn't it be great, the people that have left in the last couple of years, once again, they got to thank the politicians for putting them in a situation where they got the hell out of California just in time.
0: It's okay to laugh at this, and here's why. It's probably not true. So go ahead, laugh about it. It's like, oh, you're wishing harm on them. No, I'm not.
1: It's just no different than when an astronomer tells us that there's a planet out there, and it's only 300,000 light years from Earth.
0: Right.
1: Prove him wrong.
0: Exactly.
1: Okay. Prove the guy wrong that said this is the highest pressure at the faults in 1,000 years. You don't know either.
0: Nah.
1: But they come out, and they got to, you know, a bunch of letters after their name in the college graduate world, and you just have to believe them. That's all.
0: I think it's a bunch of bullshine. That's what I think.
1: Look out now.
0: I'm not buying it.
1: Getting rough.
0: I'm just saying.
1: Whew. Come on, man.
0: I think they're making it up.
1: Lighten up. You know, we got kids listening.
0: Yeah, okay.
1: There you are throwing words around like that.
0: Okay, would you go bungee jumping in a foreign country?
1: Well, obviously not.
0: No?
1: Not after the story we had earlier this week. I don't know where that was. It might have been here in America, but I don't trust the foreigners any more than I would trust. It's like the carnival people that set up those rides. Don't trust them either.
0: It's getting a lot of attention now, that bungee jumping thing.
1: Yeah, you thinking about doing it?
0: No.
1: Oh.
0: This was in Brazil. Ponte do Esquelto, the skeleton bridge.
1: That is so perfect. Yeah, we mentioned it earlier this week. The woman was being encouraged by her,
2: her fiance and the people that worked there at the bungee jump. Yeah, come on, just get up here. They basically just picked her up and threw her over the bridge.
0: You hear about this all the time, too. In third world countries, someone's on vacation, and they want to go ziplining.
2: Oh, the ziplining, that's just the thing.
0: Oh, you got to go ziplining in Costa Rica.
2: Got to.
0: Let's say, at the very least, that thing's not going to make it all the way to the end. You're going to get stuck there.
1: You're just swinging over the jungle.
0: Hanging over a swamp, getting eaten by mosquitoes or whatever. Does that sound like a good time to you?
2: Not so much.
0: Just getting a wedgie?
2: The monkeys could come climbing out there on that rope and mess with you, too. You don't want that.
0: Throw their feces at you?
2: They might. They do that stuff.
0: Man, they sure do. Monkeys love to throw feces.
2: Well, it's all they've got, really.
0: And they're very aggressive.
2: Mm-mm-mm.
0: Mean. They bully. They team up on you.
2: And they smile at you, but like Dwight Schrute from The Office will tell you, you see a chimpanzee smiling. I just see, you know, somebody's waiting to be conquered.
0: And God forbid you're with a woman out there in the jungle who's menstruating. That's going to create problems.
2: Don't even go there.
0: I know.
2: That's just craziness.
0: That's going to attract all kinds of carnivores and other predators.
1: Is that what's going to happen?
0: That's what I've heard. That's what I've read about it.
1: What does that have to do with bungee jumping?
0: You're hanging from a rope.
1: No, that's ziplining. You're talking bungee jumping.
0: The whole thing. And then you're just hanging there, dangling, and all of a sudden a bunch of bears come up. What are you going to do? Fight them off? You're tied to a rope.
1: In Costa Rica?
0: The whole thing, sure.
1: Okay. Yeah, the Costa Rican bears.
0: You don't think they have bears in Costa Rica?
2: They got them in Chicago. They got them everywhere.
0: You don't think they have bears in Costa Rica?
2: I do know that when you called it a rope, like the zip lining line, and they call it a vine down there. It's just, they got natives down there that'll just weave some vines together and string them up between trees. You don't know how long that's been there or how long it's going
0: to
2: last.
0: All right, Costa Rica is home to many bear-like animals, but not technically a bear. They're called procnids.
1: Yeah, I know. There's no bears in Costa Rica.
0: There's the white-nosed Cody, often officially the snookum bear.
2: It's a bit of snookum snookums.
0: They got the kinkajou, sometimes referred to as a honey bear.
2: Now that ain't right.
0: That's what they call a kinkajou.
2: Not the honey badger?
0: No, they don't have that. Sloths, all kinds of.
1: Sloths are cool. Aren't they just the coolest?
0: They look cute and gentle, but they're mean.
1: Well, they got claws on them like this long, and they look like, you know, those curvy knives that the Sikhs will stab you with.
0: And whenever you're in Costa Rica, there's always some tour guide, and he's like, look, I see a sloth. And then everyone gathers around with the binoculars, and you just stare at this piece of fur up in the tree.
2: Yeah,
0: it's not doing anything.
2: That's, everybody's looking at the sloth so he can do the old pickpocket and the purse thing.
0: That's it. That's when he's getting your wallet.
2: That's right.
0: Yeah.
3: Shucky ducky.
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0: fun with his family, going to the park and different sporting events, and it says, rare photos of Carmelo Anthony and his family are going viral. Why doesn't the mainstream media want you to see this?
1: Well, why would we? That's not what he's in the news for. He's not in the news for being a good family man or child. He's in the news for being a murderer. And so what we see is mostly stuff about murdering a person.
0: You know, now that you mention it, for some reason the media never shows you wholesome images of Charles Manson having fun with the family.
1: Yeah.
0: Why don't we ever see that? Yeah.
1: Why? Maybe it's just not as topical as the murder. I don't know. But that's just me.
0: You know, it's not really the story. Probably that has a lot.
1: That might have something to do with it.
0: The monster charged with slitting the throat of Iriana Zarutska, the young woman who died on that light rail train in Charleston, he is too insane for trial, they say.
1: Uh-huh. But probably just okay enough to let him live free amongst us, huh?
0: I don't think it works like that, Billy Ed.
1: Not now, but he was living free amongst us right up until that day.
0: He was, yeah. No, people are often confused about this. When someone's too incompetent to stand trial, it doesn't mean they get to go back to the Circle K where they murdered the guy or whatever. They send him to a hospital, which is basically just prison with drugs. But still, I think it's upsetting to people because you want to see justice.
2: Prison is also prison with drugs.
0: Right.
2: All right. Different kind. That's
0: yeah,
2: all.
0: But in this case, they're giving you the drugs. You're not getting them from
1: they're
0: a guy.
1: Kind of forcing you to take them, I think, as opposed to trying to keep you from having them.
0: In other words, the man charged in the fatal stabbing of the Ukrainian refugee on that North Carolina commuter train cannot currently stand trial because his mental illness is too extreme, and he will undergo medical treatment to try to restore his competency.
2: Oh, yeah. They expect him to get better real soon, right? Once he's better, then he'll stand trial.
0: Well, that's what they claim, yeah.
2: He's going to try real hard not to get better.
0: Says here he's a schizophrenic.
2: If you knew that the minute you started acting right, you're going to go to court for murder, I think chances are you probably don't keep acting the way you act and just be crazy.
0: Well, years ago, Mr. O, we got rid of mental institutions in America, so insane men like this guy are now kept at rehab facilities, and that's usually, you know, not a place where you're going to get fixed, unfortunately.
1: I think that's what he's saying. He's not going to get better.
0: He had already been arrested 14 times before he was filmed cutting that woman's throat.
1: And no judge or no district attorney or no lawyer or nobody thought it would be good after the first 10 or 12 or 14 times to just keep him locked up somewhere.
0: Yeah.
1: Until that girl. Yeah.
0: The silver lining with the federal case against him is that he will be sent to a facility for treatment, which means he isn't turned back on the loose in the streets of Charlotte in the dead of night to go out and murder innocent women.
1: And that's the best we can get.
0: For the time being.
1: Okay. Well, at least he ain't out there stalking and killing again like he did before.
0: You know, that's the thing, Billy. Mm-hmm. For all the flaws, for every corrupt politician, for every legal loophole that doesn't make any sense, I still love America.
1: Well, what are your choices?
0: You could go to Costa Rica.
1: Can you just walk on into Costa Rica anytime you feel like it and just sit down and start your family and build a home and a life?
0: Yeah, but the food's not very good. I think if you have money, you can go to some of those piece of crap Central American countries.
1: Every person I've ever talked to that went to Costa Rica bragged about everything, including the food.
0: Not me.
1: You're the only one that had a horrible time in Costa Rica.
0: Yeah.
1: And then I wonder why.
0: And then I got divorced right after that.
1: I wonder why you had such a horrible time.
0: There's no way to know.
1: No, there's no way to know.
0: No way to know.
1: My point being, you can't just walk off into almost any other country on this planet like you can or could in America and just set down roots, start a family, start a job or a business and just go about your day. No, the other people in the other countries want you to obey their laws and ask permission first. But we don't get that here because we don't insist on it from others.
0: Weirdly, a lot of those European countries, they made it real easy to go there.
1: Well,
0: Ireland.
1: For a certain type of people. Did y'all see the water cannons in, was it Belfast?
0: Belfast, yeah.
1: Ooh, I know we have them. Why don't we use them more often in America? Those water cannons were crazy, man. It was awesome.
0: Well, it's funny you bring that up. We used to use them.
1: Yeah, and then what happened?
0: People said it was racist.
1: Uh-huh.
0: I have a list of countries here where it's pretty easy to move to without any kind of citizenship.
1: America.
0: You just need money. Number one on the list is Portugal, Mexico, Costa Rica, number three, Panama, Greece, Spain, Canada, Uruguay. You want to go to
1: Yeah. I was going to ask if Uruguay was on the list. That's good. I've just outed myself. That was going to be my secret escape route.
0: What's that? You were going to Uruguay?
1: Maybe it's not too late.
0: Secret saving me, buddy. Argentina, Georgia, the country, not the state, obviously. And then other notable places, Albania, Turkey, Germany, Paraguay, Thailand, and Malaysia.
2: That's another gay place.
0: So if you have money, if you have a little money and you need to just disappear somewhere, you could go to those places, theoretically.
1: Paraguay and Uruguay are, first of all, they're gays, not gays, and they're separate countries.
0: Okay.
2: They're probably close to each other, though.
0: Yeah, I bet they are.
1: I thought you mentioned the same place twice. Uruguay is on the water. They've got beautiful beaches and stuff. And it's just right across the little channel there from Buenos Aires, Argentina.
0: Argentina's on the list. You can go there.
1: Yeah, so you could just go back and forth.
0: Isn't that where the Nazis went back in the day?
2: That's what I hear.
0: They were like, come on down, bring your Nazi gold, which was really just Jew gold.
1: It's the Rio de la Plata. That separates Uruguay from Argentina. And it looks lovely. And if things go the way they are continuing to go, that might be my new home.
0: Well, all right. In the meantime...
2: As a heads-up warning right there.
0: Yeah, thanks for the heads-up. Governor Gretchen Whitmer might need to join you. She's in a little bit of hot water this morning.
1: Then it's not going to be heaven on earth anymore.
0: Big Gretch gave away the entire Democrat Party's secret platform in just one sentence on a hot mic.
2: What she said?
0: Whitmer took a break from a gay pride parade to attend a groundbreaking ceremony for a data center near Ann Arbor, where she spoke to the Oracle CEO. And during the conversation, they were talking about stuff like building more data centers, that sort of thing.
1: Yeah.
0: She says, we're used to people saying F no, and then we do it anyway, she said.
1: Uh-huh.
0: She probably has said this millions of times during COVID. This took place on the 1st of June.
1: People say no, but these are representatives of the people. So when the people tell them no, they do it anyway.
0: She was wearing a mic and she didn't realize it was still turned on. It was kind of like that scene in Eastbound and Down where Danny McBride goes back to the toilet and everybody can hear him back there because he's still got the mic on.
2: It's exactly like that, yeah.
0: Except in this case, it may have ruined her political career.
1: Well, it's happened in real life dozens of times, but you had to pick one from a TV show?
0: Yeah, you never saw Eastbound and Down. It's really funny.
1: Yeah, but my point being, why didn't you just compare it to another real-life story instead of some make-believe, you know, made-up Hollywood crap?
0: Eastbound and Down's a really funny show.
2: It
0: you ever
2: is
0: seen
2: real
0: it?
2: Funny.
0: He's
2: yeah.
0: like, hey, mow him down, Kenny Powers, mow him down. And then Kenny Powers says a bunch of racist stuff, like why he doesn't like New York City.
1: Yeah, it sounds just remarkable.
0: Remember he went down to Mexico and he was Flamo?
2: Oh, yeah. Remember that?
0: Flamo Blanco or whatever?
2: Flamio?
0: Inferno
2: or
0: Blanco?
2: Like, yeah. I don't know.
0: That was hilarious. He was the white flame. That was really funny.
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0: 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It will fully fund ICE and Border Patrol through 2029.
1: So that's different than Save America. This is just Secure America.
0: It's a totally different thing.
1: Uh-huh. Boy, they got some tricky naming up there, don't they?
0: Or do they?
1: Well, it's not saving us.
0: No.
1: Do you feel more secure now?
0: Well, I feel better knowing we've got border security. I mean, it could be worse, right?
1: Oh, it could always be worse.
0: Yeah.
1: It could be raining.
0: Yeah, it's a great point.
1: Well, it is raining somewhere.
0: Anyway, Coors Light has a new Taller Boy pack. Three beers.
1: Taller.
0: That's what they call it, yeah. They're taller boys. It's three beers and one can. But I don't think they should stop with that.
2: First, Coors Light gave you the Taller Boy. Three beers in one giant can. Now, Budweiser says, why stop there? Introducing the new Budweiser six-pack can. That's right, six beers, one can. Zero dignity. Still too small? Then grab the all-new keg can. You'll need a forklift to pour it and a bathroom strategy before opening it. Keg can from Bladder Buster Brewing, making poor decisions more efficient since 2026.
1: Mm. Oh, that sounds fun. Poor Tim Allen.
0: Why? What's wrong with him? Is he dying?
1: No. Well, I mean, yeah, we all are. Tim Allen would like to do a revival of Home Improvement. Remember the show where he had the three boys? And he would always go around the kitchen telling his wife he's going to rebuild it and make it manlier and stuff? Well, the thing holding him back is his kids.
0: Oh.
1: Two of those TV kids of his don't even act anymore. And the third one is in prison.
0: One of them's in prison?
1: Yeah.
0: What did he do, meth?
1: He said it's a little challenging right now to put the show back together. They don't have any... Well, I mean, if they did the show without the kids, it would just be him and the guy on the other side of the fence that you never see.
0: I guess the wife. And then was it Jenny McCarthy? Who was the blonde?
1: They had Pam Anderson.
0: Pam Anderson, that's
1: and
0: who it
1: then
0: was,
1: they yeah. got rid of her, you know, because she wouldn't... She could never be held down as just the tool time girl.
0: She was only going to be too bigger than life. Yeah, everyone
1: and then
0: that.
1: They got a dark-haired girl, auburn hair.
0: Was it Carmen Electra, or am I confusing that with another show?
1: You got confused.
0: Yeah.
1: Yeah. But, well, you know, just a hot brunette. That's all you needed.
0: Well, where are you going to find another one of those?
1: I know. Yeah. Well, there's not that many brunettes in Hollywood.
0: Yeah. Well.
1: Compared to.
0: From what we've been told. There might be more than you think.
1: All right. Well, yeah. You know how that works.
0: Yeah.
1: Some of the iconic cars from Hollywood have made the list of the most iconic cars and trucks from the 80s. Now, I mentioned Ferris Bueller a little while ago. And yes, it's not his, but the Ferrari in Ferris Bueller was number 5 on the list of iconic cars from the 80s. Number 1, Dukes of Hazzard.
3: Yeah, the old General Lee.
0: Yeah, that's still popular.
3: There's a Dodge Charger, you know. I don't know if you knew that or not.
0: I did, yeah.
1: Number 2, Ghostbusters Ambulance.
0: All right.
1: Then we have Christine, the Plymouth Fury from the Stephen King novel turned a movie.
0: Sure.
1: Christine. The Family Truckster. What movie?
0: Family Truckster.
1: Uh-huh.
0: Was it a Chevy Chase thing?
1: National Lampoon
0: Vacation.
1: Okay,
0: all right.
1: Then the Ferrari. A Porsche from 16 Candles. I don't really remember that one.
0: I don't really remember 16 Candles.
1: Yeah,
0: it was probably John Hughes' worst movie.
1: It was a thing.
0: Yeah.
1: But they don't mention the Porsche in Risky Business. To me, that was a more standout Porsche appearance.
0: Absolutely.
1: In a movie.
0: Yeah, or the car in Ferris Bueller.
1: They mentioned that one.
0: Yeah.
1: Back to the Future, the DeLorean. The A-Team van.
0: Obviously a windowless van. Who doesn't want that?
1: The Knight Rider Trans Am.
0: Uh-huh.
1: And Magnum's Ferrari. Now, his Ferrari was a 308 Gitz. Or how do you say that?
0: How do you say it?
3: It's GTS.
0: Oh, yeah. Okay.
1: Oh, okay. You just say the letters. Okay.
0: Cool.
1: It was a GTS. The Ferrari in Ferris Bueller was only a 250 GT.
0: Still a cool car.
3: Yeah, it's a spider.
0: If you can't get laid with a car like that, there's probably something wrong with you.
1: Oh, there's a lot wrong with all of us.
0: Not me.
1: Anyway, those are the iconic cars of the 80s. I just knew you'd want to know. The celebrity death I had to report to you.
0: I did really enjoy that.
1: Good.
0: I thought that was very interesting.
1: That hardly ever happens.
0: Yeah.
1: Actor Taylor, Maine. Okay, well, I guess it's not a death. The way they wrote this story, it was like he died. He started chemo.
0: Who is he?
1: Actor Taylor Maine played Sabretooth in the original X-Men, and he also played Mike Myers in the Rob Zombie Halloween films. You know, the guy with the knife and the mask?
0: Sure, yeah, that's...
1: Tyler Maine.
0: Tyler Maine.
1: Tyler, not Taylor.
0: That's different, yeah.
1: He started chemo for breast cancer.
0: Bro is 6'9". He is
1: he's a huge guy.
0: Massive guy, yeah.
3: And he has breast cancer.
0: Hey!
1: That's the ridiculous right there.
0: Come on.
1: They said one out of 750 men.

0: When you have no business being involved in a movie like this.
1: Unless you're Brad Pitt, and he's not. Or no. She's not. They're not Brad Pitt.
0: Did y'all know the L.A. Dodgers earlier this week had their Pride Night?
1: I did not know that.
0: Every player wore a Pride hat, except for Blake Treinen, not wearing a Pride hat when he entered the ball game.
1: Oh, did the crowd run out onto the field and stomp him to death or anything?
0: Everybody got really mad at him, and it kind of reminded me of something. You know, Jerry Seinfeld and Larry David were way ahead of everybody on this. Once upon a time, they did a thing about an AIDS march with Kramer on Seinfeld.
1: And Kramer, I remember that episode.
0: Kramer didn't want to wear...
1: He wanted to do the walk, but he didn't want to wear the ribbon.
0: And so they bullied him and beat him up. They were ribbon bullies.
2: Okay, you're checked in.
3: Yeah, thank you.
2: Here's your AIDS ribbon.
3: No, thanks.
2: You don't want to wear an AIDS ribbon?
3: No.
2: But you have to wear an AIDS ribbon.
3: I have to?
2: Yes.
3: Yeah, see, that's why I don't want to.
2: But everyone wears the ribbon. You must wear the ribbon.
3: What you are? You're a ribbon bully.
2: Hey. Yeah. Hey, you, come back here. Come back here and put this on.
1: Can't you tell?
3: Hey, where's your ribbon? Oh, I don't wear them.
4: You don't wear the ribbon? Aren't you against AIDS?
3: Yeah, I'm against AIDS. I mean, I'm walking, aren't I? Just don't wear the ribbon.
5: Who do you think you are?
3: Put the ribbon on.
4: Hey, Cedric, Bob, this guy won't wear a ribbon.
6: Who? Who doesn't want to wear the ribbon?
0: You get the idea.
1: Yeah.
0: Yeah. They were way ahead of the gamut on that.
1: So that was the 10th annual AIDS walk, according to one of the actors' t-shirts that they were wearing. I don't know if that's accurate or not, but what year was it?
0: Like 1990 something.
1: But it says here about the AIDS walk and run, maybe this is just Chicago and not New York, that its inception was 2001.
0: Let's see. The AIDS ribbon episode was called The Sponge. It came out December 7th, 1995.
1: Mm-hmm. It was also about contraception. Separately, but also, you know how those stories always, you know, interweave those stories?
0: Sure.
1: Yeah. It's very creative.
0: Boy, was Seinfeld also the first person that figured out you could make fun of AIDS if you wanted to?
1: Sounds like.
0: Yeah.
1: Or Larry David.
0: Yeah, one of the two of them.
1: Yeah, whose idea was it? We don't know.
0: No.
1: They were collaborators. Look that one up.
0: Neither of them were willing to admit that they're kind of vaguely right-wing. Like, if you really push them on their opinions, they'll say right-wing stuff. But then if you go, who are you voting for? Oh, I'd never vote for Trump.
1: No, no, of course not. I'd never admit to it.
7: Why don't you close your leg?
0: We already played that. Come on. The audience deserves better.
8: 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And I'll tell you why. It's because you are a gay man.
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0: down.
1: Hell no, we ain't gonna settle down.
2: Yeah, words to live by.
1: Yeah, why would we? We settle down.
3: You know, people always say that, and then they end up doing exactly what they said they wouldn't do.
1: Mm-mm-mm.
3: It's human nature, I guess. It's just one of those things. I'll never do that again, said pretty much every divorced man who probably 90% of the time ends up doing that again.
1: Yeah, it's a tale as old as time. Well, I hope this Mississippi corrections officer settles down. He's just been arrested on multiple child exploitation charges.
3: What's that mean?
1: It looks like he was doing something inappropriate with children in Covington, Louisiana.
3: Oh, no.
1: 28-year-old gentleman from Hattiesburg.
3: Gentleman.
1: Well, suspect.
3: This particular individual?
1: Was arrested and charged with one count of indecent behavior with a juvenile, one count of indecent behavior with a juvenile involving child grooming, and one count of computer-aided solicitation of a minor.
3: Okay, so there's solicitation and some other stuff. There's a lot of different types of words they use for, you know, touchy-touchy with children.
1: Yeah, right. The arrest stemmed from an ongoing undercover operation in which Covington police detectives pose online as underage juveniles.
3: I bet that's a fun job, huh?
1: That's probably pretty creepy.
3: Well, yeah, creepy, sure, but it probably feels good at the end of the day when you rounded up a bunch of creepy people and put them in jail.
1: It's nice to know you caught them. Anyway, this investigators identified the corrections officer was employed at the Forest County Sheriff's Office in Hattiesburg, Mississippi. An arrest was carried out with assistance from the Mississippi Attorney General's office, and it looks like they got him, innocent until proven guilty, yada, yada, yada.
3: Oh, of course.
1: Covington Police Chief said the case is particularly troubling because it involves a law enforcement officer. And, boy, look at the mugshot on this guy. He sure does look guilty.
3: Yeah, he does.
1: And where's his...
3: Is that a jail uniform, or did he wear that?
1: No, that's a jail uniform, yeah.
3: Because I'm seeing different mugshots. I mean, we see a lot of mugshots every day in the news. Carmelo Anthony, for example, he wasn't wearing the orange jumpsuit of a prisoner in jail. His mugshot looked like he was, you know, posing for like a fashion magazine of some kind.
1: We had thought the new... how do I explain this?
3: The new mugshot.
1: The new mugshot of Carmelo Anthony looked like it was an AI-generated photo.
3: Couldn't he be in an Abercrombie and Fitch catalog?
1: I thought it made him look like he was an extra in the movie Roots.
2: Oh, you immediately saw Roots, huh?
1: Well, they shaved his head and they put him in what looks like a trash bag outfit.
2: Did they shave his head or did he shave his head?
1: I don't know. I think they did.
2: You think they held him down like Rambo in First Blood and probably hosed him off in the shower? And then held him down while they shaved his head bald?
1: Yeah, I don't know. That's a great question. I have no idea how it works.
3: I'm pretty sure if they had, they would have to set him free now for violating his civil rights or something. There would have been a huge protest outside of the courtroom. There was.
1: I'm not the only person who had this reaction. A lot of people saw this photo and thought it was fake. They're like, what are you doing? Why'd you put that outfit on him? Why'd you make one?
3: Yeah, the outfit doesn't look like a prison picture.
1: It's sleeveless. It's beige.
3: Mm-hmm. A nice V cut on his chest.
1: Something that's what they wear in prison?
3: I don't think so.
1: I guess that's what it says. Anyway, he's trying to appeal now.
3: Yeah, that was going to happen. The minute they went to court.
1: Inevitable, yeah.
3: We knew he was going to be found guilty, and he will appeal, and he'll be found guilty again. But the lawyers, you know, they set this up so that they continue to work.
1: Nobody's too surprised about this one. Anyway, it's an ugly time to be an American. It's going to be an ugly summer, guys. It's an election year.
3: And it's not even summer yet. I was just thinking about this. It's summer, obviously. You know, we passed Memorial Day. The kids are out of school. It's 90-something degrees outside. And, it's summer. But technically, won't be here for another, 10 days.
1: Okay.
3: You looking up summer?
1: Yeah, exactly.
3: You don't believe me?
1: No, I wasn't looking that up.
3: You it's not that I don't check what I say as though you assume that I'm either intentionally lying or just an idiot and don't know anything.
1: It's not that I don't believe you. It's just that
3: you're not sure. Are you not sure?
1: I mean, I'm not sure it was that guy from that movie.
3: That guy's an Idiocracy.
1: Yeah, that was a good movie, dude.
3: Okay, fine.
1: That was a funny movie. No, I was actually just looking this up. Did you know that New Orleans is going to be one of the next cities to get Waymo?
3: I did not know that.
1: Self-driving vehicles are becoming a more common sight in places like Houston and Austin.
3: Yeah, this is not going to work out well in New Orleans.
1: New Orleans will eventually join that growing list. Autonomous vehicle company Waymo is currently testing its technology in the Crescent City.
3: I don't know if people are going to die, but people are going to definitely be sadly and horribly inconvenienced by this.
1: The testing phase is focused on collecting data and mapping local streets.
3: Mm-hmm. As Good luck with that.
1: The company evaluates whether New Orleans should support future driverless operations.
3: You know, sometimes your Waze or your maps or whatever you use won't know that that street doesn't go all the way through, that it's a dead end, or that that street goes straight to the lake, and then people drive right into the lake. New Orleans has way more hazards on their roadways than almost any city I've ever driven in.
1: Have you guys witnessed this yet? The other day I see one of these autonomous vehicles stops in the middle of the intersection. Guy behind the car rolls his window down, starts screaming expletives, shaking his arm at the car.
3: Who's he screaming at?
1: Exactly.
3: Nobody in there?
1: There's nobody.
3: Could he not tell?
1: It could not. It's like screaming at ChatGPT. It can't hear you. It doesn't care.
3: Yeah. I got my laptop right here in front of me. I'm just going to yell at it and call it a name and see what happens.
1: Go ahead. Get angry.
3: You stupid, ugly laptop, you.
1: Tell it it's a moron and it has no value.
3: Ow, it shocked me.
1: Wow.
3: Oh, I don't like that.
1: I think that was just a coincidence.
3: I'm sure it was just static
1: from the carpeting in here.
3: You want to touch it?
1: No.
3: No, I'm not going near that
1: one. I'm not touching your weird laptop. You think I want my fingerprints on that thing?
3: Look, oh, yeah, that could be bad.
1: Look around this room. If any one of us is going to get arrested for having something weird on his laptop, which one of us do you think it is?
2: Oh, look at me.
1: Exactly.
3: Everybody seems to agree.
1: Yeah, okay. Sorry.
3: Oh, well. I guess I'll be all right. I hear... You know, prison's not that bad.
1: Do you guys know who Miss Rachel is?
3: Yeah, that was my third grade teacher.
1: Close. It's a popular children's educator. You might know her if you saw a photo of her. She wears overalls and a pink shirt. She hangs out with Mom Dommy.
3: I don't know her.
1: She's a TV entertainer for kids, and she's a very political.
3: Brainwasher.
1: Right.
3: Yeah. An indoctrinator is what we call that.
1: She visited an immigration detention facility in Newark, New Jersey on Monday to visit families she said had been terrorized by Trump.
3: Oh, boy. Yeah, he's awful.
1: The popular YouTuber, whose real name is Rachel Griffin Acaruso, shared a video of herself speaking with the daughter of a detained man in the facility who emotionally recounted her visit with him. Miss Rachel wrote that the man had lived in the United States for 20 years and worked as a truck driver, and now he's being asked to leave, and that's not fair.
3: No, not even fair at all. Not that we have any rules or anything, but nobody cares to apply the rules at all anymore. So, you know, why bother having them? Yeah. Now that I'm thinking about possibly going to prison over something that you're going to report me for on my laptop, and I'm sure I'll be innocent, but... set up and probably found guilty anyway, I gotta order HelloFresh right away.
1: Oh yeah, HelloFresh, that's the latest thing. 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
3: It's not just for gay pride anymore. If you know ahead of time you're going into prison, why not go ahead and sign up for HelloFresh to be delivered right to your home.
1: I gotta think, if you're gonna pay money for organic produce so you could clean out your nether regions.
3: They call that prepping.
1: Yeah, that's what they say. Yeah.
3: Oh, yeah, with high fiber.
1: And then, yeah, that's what it says. And in a hashtag bottoms up, that's what it says.
3: Yeah, that's the promo code for a discount. Bottoms up.
1: Hmm.
2: That is just disgusting.
1: Yeah, that doesn't make you want to buy produce or...
3: Some people probably will.
0: Pimp Squad's still holding it down. Is it just you and one other guy now?
4: Yeah, it's just me and one other guy now. Young P.O.P., you know what I'm saying? He's locked up at the moment, but once he get out, he gonna hold me down. He been holding it down from day one.
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0: All right, kiddos. A broke school district shelled out nearly $400,000 to extreme ethnic studies consultants obsessed with defunding the police and tearing down capitalism rather than fixing the students' appalling reading and math scores or even repairing basic infrastructure around the school.
1: Because why?
0: Because San Francisco.
1: Because, okay, yeah. They don't educate people in school no more.
0: No.
1: They brainwash them, but they don't educate them. Have you noticed? We got an email about this, and I guarantee this is the one thing I think everybody can agree on. Democrats, Republicans, communists, all of them. This young generation is just dumbasses. They're just dumbasses. Have you spent a little time watching them? Just sit back and just watch this young generation coming up. These kids today, and it's not their fault. We thought we sent them to school to get educated, but they didn't educate them. And then when they came home, we just stuck a screen in front of their face and told them not to bother us. And then now we wonder why they're dumb.
0: Do you think the same could be said for some of these young black activists?
1: I don't say nothing about no black kids. I'm just saying the kids in general. You're trying to throw racism on me now.
0: No, I was going in the opposite direction. These young black activists defending Carmelo Anthony, they've been lied to
1: their whole
0: life.
1: Absolutely.
0: Is it their fault that every ounce of information ever explained to them about the culture is misleading and biased and in and of itself racist?
1: Well, you can see that many of the parents of those people have also been lying to them. It's not just the school system or the politicians. The parents at home are promoting that kind of thought.
0: Very sad stuff.
1: And luckily, Jasmine Crockett is here to help. If you missed it earlier this morning, Jasmine, I know she's still using that old formula of, look at me, I need attention. Because with attention, then usually comes, job offers and money or more interest on the internet or whatever. She's probably trying to draw attention towards her podcast now because her career as a lawmaker's winding down. Jasmine Crockett says that that white kid's family, the white kid that got killed, that family will never know the pain that black women deal with every day. I don't know. They know the pain of having their child murdered.
0: She said this after someone's kid got murdered.
1: Yeah, but they'll never know the pain black women feel.
0: Somebody murdered her son. Is that what you're talking? What are you talking about, Jasmine?
2: Yeah, and you did point out earlier, I know, because a brother on the TV said it, 90% of the young black men have to fear. Wait, what?
1: 90% of the, it's complicated. Most of the black men that are being, harmed or killed in this country are being harmed and killed by other black men.
0: Well,
1: I'm glad he said that, not me.
0: Well, that's raw empirical FBI statistics tell
1: us. Which, as we know, is very racist. Statistics are horribly racist, Kenny. What we're supposed to do is just agree.
0: Sure, statistics are racist.
1: Nod your head and go, yeah, you're right.
0: Yeah.
1: You're right. I don't understand, but you're right.
0: Hey, you know that Hilton that's been over by the NASA?
1: Not the guy running for governor?
0: No, the Hilton Houston NASA Clear Lake Hotel. It's been over there since like the 70s or the 80s.
1: Yeah, they got several hotels in that area, but the Hilton's one.
0: It's about to become a Margaritaville.
1: Really?
0: Yeah.
1: With casino and everything?
0: I don't think with a casino, no.
1: Yeah, I didn't think so.
0: Just more of a resort style. Mm. You could go hang out for the weekend kind of a place.
1: Well, all right. Willing to give it a shot?
0: Cheeseburger in paradise situation.
1: It'd be better if it was a casino, wouldn't it?
0: I don't think that's legal.
1: But I said it'd be better if there was.
0: Sure.
1: Thank you. That's all.
0: Anyway,
1: everything has to be a fight here. Why does everything have to be a fight? Can't anybody just get along with anybody else anymore?
0: Well, it's like you're saying it'd be better if the lake was made of chocolate and everybody got...
1: Would that have been right? I didn't say that, but, if it was, that would have been pretty cool. Except that people are swimming in it, and you don't want to eat chocolate that people have been sticking their feet in, do you?
0: Feels like there'd be a lot of ants.
1: Just be like, yeah, oh, boy, the ants. There's already a lot of ants. They're everywhere.
0: What do you do about that, Billy?
1: Oh, you kill them.
0: Yeah?
1: You know what's fun? I mean, you can go buy expensive, killer, and what you notice is those ants just pick up and move. When you put you sprinkle that stuff on their ant bed, yeah, okay, you destroyed that ant bed. Maybe the queen died. Maybe she just went and looked for better real estate. They just moved about 30 feet over that way. Oh, look, a new ant bed. What's fun is take you a little shovel, scoop up an ant bed.
0: Got it.
1: And then carry it over to another ant bed.
0: Yeah.
1: And plop it down on them. That's like mortal enemies now having a big gang war.
0: They have a fight?
1: They do. They fight to the death.
0: Wow. That's something. Do they sing and dance while they fight?
1: If you get a magnifying glass, you can see them doing it.
0: Wow.
1: And then you can also burn them with the sun.
0: Yeah.
1: Oh, good Lord.
0: You can. He's right about the magnet.
1: Oh, yeah.
0: Yeah, that works.
1: It's slower than gasoline.
0: That's what, you know. I think that's what that Casey Musgrave song's about, slow burn.
1: Yeah, I bet that's true.
0: Pride Houston organizers say they hope to have an announcement soon about rescheduling last weekend's downtown parade that was canceled due to rainy weather and flooding.
1: Please keep me updated. Set an alarm for any updates that might come through on that, because we have to know when the Pride Parade is going to take place.
0: I'm surprised they can't take a hint.
1: Has anybody, you know, just lost their mind because they didn't have the parade? Did anybody demand that they have that parade?
0: God told you not to march.
1: Boom, thunderstorms, lightning, everybody's excited.
0: The president of Pride, Carrie Ann Morrison, like it matters, says they are actively working with city and key stakeholders to find a date sometime between July 19th and Halloween.
1: Mm-hmm.
0: And they're coordinating discussions to share some details very soon. And, all right, what happens if you do it again and there's another rainstorm? Do you take the hint?
1: Will they then? Why, anytime between the mid-July and October, and the end of October. I mean, that's a wide open field right there.
0: They've got a lot of the photos here of people marching in the Pride, well, that were going to attend the Pride Parade.
1: Look how wet and rainy it is.
0: But also, look how fat they are.
1: Oh, yeah.
0: Look at this. They put on big go-go boots and a mini skirt.
1: That umbrella's not big enough. No, she is going to get wet.
0: That's what I'm saying.
1: That umbrella's only like 5 feet across, and she's bigger than that.
0: You're a big old girl.
1: If she moves it to cover the left shoulder, the entire right side of her body is sticking out.
0: I actually do kind of think she should march, but not, you know, in a parade. Just get out there and exercise a little, lady.
1: 45 minutes to an hour a day. You know, 4 days a week even. And within a month, she wouldn't be that size anymore.
0: What exactly are you so proud of? Diabetes?
1: You mentioned the Godfather movie that they might be making sometime later this year. And, of course, the emailers have already got opinions. Tom says, I'm just wondering, kind of, you know, thinking out loud, will they follow Disney's lead when they remake or add to the Godfather movies? Wouldn't the Godfather be played by an obese black woman? At least one of the capos would have to be a tranny, right? Mm,
0: of course.
1: And it goes without saying, a lot of the mafia members will probably be marching in the gay pride parade holding rainbow flags.
0: Sure.
1: That'll be the Godfather that we all want to see.
0: Finally, a cross-dressing he, she, they, them Godfather. Al Pacino with lipstick, that kind of thing.
1: Mm-hmm. And instead of, oh, forget about it, somebody's just going to blow you a kiss.
0: It's like, is this Godfather or is this Birdcage 2?
1: Ooh, that was a good movie, though. You have to admit.
0: I actually will admit Birdcage was a funny movie.
1: Absolutely.
0: It was a very funny movie, but that was back before, like, they had drag queens and stuff. It just wasn't real political.
1: They weren't weaponized at that point.
0: The movie was about a conservative lawmaker from Ohio who went down to visit his son who was marrying, or the daughter was marrying the son of two gay men who owned a drag queen show in South Beach, Miami. And when they showed up, it was a clash of cultures where all of them ended up having to become friends, even though they didn't want to.
1: Remember,
0: and isn't that
1: days?
0: America?
1: That's what America used to be about. Yes.
0: Do you remember the first season of the remake when they brought back Roseanne? It wasn't a remake. It was
1: right. The
0: resurgence of Roseanne.
1: Mm-hmm.
0: There was a character on the show. It was a trans teenager,
1: mm-hmm,
0: or a cross they/them, or a gender neutral.
1: It was something,
0: and one of the Roseanne or one of the more conservative members of the family had to come to terms with.
1: How are they going to deal with this? Ooh.
0: Well, that was what the show was about. It was sure. Like, I'm a MAGA Republican. You're a Pride Parade.
1: And they're all in the same family.
0: And is it ABC?
1: Sure.
0: Didn't want you to see that storyline. They didn't want you to see a story about a right-wing Republican and a teenage they/them becoming friends. What if that had happened? What would the effect? It was very popular for the brief moment it was on TV.
1: Mm-hmm.
0: What would have been the aftermath, the long-term consequences of MAGA Republicans accepting these people, but those people also accepting MAGA Republicans.
1: Yeah, we'll never know. That's never going to happen.
0: You see where I'm going with this?
1: Isn't sure. That was in a perfect world, sure.
0: All that because they were mad at Roseanne because she didn't like Valerie Jarrett because Valerie Jarrett was ugly or something. Oh, I remember what it was. She compared Valerie Jarrett to...
1: You're not supposed to remember that now.
0: Oh, yeah, my bad.
1: Keep it to yourself.
3: Well, you sound like a Democrat.
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0: I thought we were going to Florida, I thought it was because of this guy named Corey. But then we didn't go to Florida. We went somewhere else. It was disappointing. But I could still tell you about Corey if you don't mind.
1: I got a Florida man as well. Should I cue it up?
0: Is he a 46-year-old dude? Named Corey?
1: Let me see. Now that you mention it, no.
0: Well, then cue the music.
1: All right, fire it up. Let's go.
2: Watch out. Here comes the Florida man.
1: Wait, 46 years old?
0: 46.
1: Actually, yeah. Maybe this is the right one.
0: Might be the same guy.
1: All right.
0: Although Florida's got a lot of weird, crazy actors over there. It's brought to you by Drago's. Yeah. If you're looking for the breakfast, Metairie and Baton Rouge, that's on right now.
1: That is good stuff. 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
3: 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The barbecued shrimp, it's just an easy, great meal. You should try that for sure.
1: Unbelievable. You can get that at a grocery store now. Who says America is failing?
0: 46-year-old man in Florida, naturally.
1: Deerfield Beach.
0: Named Corey Coddington.
1: Mm-hmm.
0: Crashed his SUV last weekend. Well, since his car was all banged up and everything, naturally, he said, I'm going to need another car. So he carjacked a lady who had stopped to help him.
1: Wow, of course.
0: What are you going to do? You know, I messed up my car. You're handy. I'll just take yours. Then he drove the stolen car to the Chick-fil-A.
1: As is often what you do.
0: They said when he got out of the car at the Chick-fil-A, people immediately noticed something's off about this guy. Maybe it's because he was covered in blood.
1: Sure. Well, in Florida, that's not uncommon.
0: Yeah.
1: Yeah.
0: One man approached and asked if he was okay, and he said, do I look like I'm okay?
1: Good, valid point.
0: Then he did the worst thing you can do.
1: What did he do?
0: He reached over and stole a French fry from a child.
1: No!
0: And these were Chick-fil-A fries, too. The kid
1: waffle fries.
0: Probably about to dip it in some Chick-fil-A sauce.
1: Maybe honey mustard.
0: Maybe honey mustard.
1: Maybe classic ketchup. Doesn't matter. His choice. It's his fries.
0: And then he asked around in the restaurant if anybody would like to order him a milkshake. They took care of the kid, by the way, at the Chick-fil-A. Got him some new fries, so don't feel bad for the kid.
1: Sounds like the kind of people at Chick-fil-A. That's what I'd expect.
0: Then Corey left without the milkshake, apparently. Ran over to a gas station down the street there where the police caught up with him. He got a little combative with the cops before they were able to cuff him and then haul him in to the station house. They did a quick stop at the hospital. He got a little treatment for his injuries from the car wreck. Police say he had more than 10 grams of ecstasy on him.
1: Wow.
0: So how much was in him?
1: Jesus.
0: If he only had 10, how many do you start out with?
1: I don't know.
0: I don't know how much a gram is and if enough ecstasy make you act like that.
1: I've never measured it before, but that sounds like a lot.
0: Carjacking and French fry stealing.
1: Wouldn't recommend it.
0: I'm not sure which one of those gets you more time.
1: All right, Cheyenne Figueroa was the unlucky Good Samaritan. Here's a soundbite.
4: I stole my car. Thought to make sure he was okay. I got out of my car. He ended up taking my car and driving off with it. Glad I didn't get hit. I'm glad I wasn't in the car when he stole my car.
5: We were sitting right there, and then a man came from the street and ran over, like, the grass. Yeah, the grass. And then he came and stole a chip from a children, and he wanted a milkshake, and then he jumped over the fence and went that way.
0: And he went that way.
1: Wow. Florida is a weird place, dude.
0: But you know, is he that bad a guy, really?
1: Yes.
0: But he gave those girls a story that they'll tell for the rest of their lives.
1: I couldn't know if the child in the background was crying or laughing. Did he think it was funny?
0: Eventually, he ended up with a whole new a batch of fries, so I guess he figured it was okay.
1: That is a good way to get some free fries, you know, have somebody assault you in the Chick-fil-A, which nowadays is probably not very uncommon.
0: I wouldn't think so, no.
1: No.
0: Well, it's Florida. You should have expected something like that to happen. You're sitting at a Chick-fil-A in Florida, anytime, day or night, any city, anywhere in the state, you should expect something like that's coming your way.
1: Do you guys, Billy, your buddies are all gun enthusiasts. What do you think about these 3D printer guns?
0: I ain't a big fan, to be honest with you. I don't really see the point to it when there's just so many guns available down at the gun store.
1: They are coming up with new laws across at least 16 states over 3D printed ghost gun regulations. It's places you and I probably wouldn't go, minus maybe one. New York, New Jersey, Maine, Colorado, Virginia, and Washington are targeting unserialized firearms, digital blueprints, 3D printer capabilities.
0: They're untraceable because they don't have those little numbers on them. Yeah, those little numbers.
1: Yeah, you know, serial numbers.
0: Yeah. And by the way, if it had a number on it, you're not supposed to scratch it out. That's a crime.
1: You're not. But on the other hand, what would the founding fathers have said?
0: They would have been amazed at 3D technology printing.
1: Yeah, but at the same time, would they have thought it should be illegal for someone to make their own gun? No.
0: They used to do that with a tree limb. Yeah. You can take a tree, you know, carve a stock out of it, and then, get you a barrel, stick it on there, and boom. You got yourself a gun, son.
1: I don't know. I just feel like nothing says common sense like telling adults they can't download a file. It's a thought crime without a...
0: But aren't the guns primarily used for illegal purposes because they're not traceable? And if they're made out of a material that isn't metal from the 3D printer, they can sneak them onto an airplane.
1: I don't know the answer to that.
0: It seems like it's mostly for nefarious reasons.
1: The Second Amendment exists for a reason, though. Judges in New Jersey can clutch their pearls, scream, but the children. Yeah, the same ones you let cross over the border with fentanyl and gang tattoos. Serial numbers stopped mass shootings the same way gun-free zone signs stop psychos.
0: Ain't that the truth?
1: Criminals can file the serial number off. This is just a feel-good theater for soccer moms who think Ghost Gun sounds like a Scooby-Doo villain.
0: Ooh, Scooby-Doo again.
1: Yeah. It's not even the right kind of dog.
0: Yeah, that's disappointing.
1: Unbelievable. I can't even get the right dog.
0: I don't know if you're going to be able to sleep this weekend. This is just going to haunt you for days until something else more important happens. But they've screwed up Scooby-Doo.
1: They used a chocolate lab?
0: Yeah.
1: You ever see a Great Dane puppy? They're really cute. Hang on, I'll put one on the screen here.
0: Maybe they couldn't use the Great Dane because they're just so big and uncontrollable, and the chocolate lab is a good boy.
1: Well, you may be onto something. The chocolate lab's easy to train.
0: Yeah.
1: But look how cute the Great Dane puppy is. They got big paws and big floppy ears, and they're clumsy. You got to love a clumsy dog. That's adorable.
0: That's not a Weimaraner, is it?
1: No, these are all Great Dane puppies.
0: Okay, because that gray one looked kind of like Weimer.
1: I would also call it gray, but then a dog enthusiast would go, actually, that's blue. That's blue dog.
0: Yeah, blue dog. Now, you know what a blue dog is. That's a painting that's hanging on a wall somewhere from New Orleans.
1: Look how good these dogs are, though.
0: Look at that dog's eyes.
1: I wish I had room for, I know, big blue eyes, right?
0: I think they artificially blued those eyes up a little bit.
1: It's from Newsweek. You think that's a fake dog?
0: Yeah, I think so.
1: I would like to get a Great Dane. My problem is I live in a high rise in the city. Where am I going to put it?
0: That'd be cool. You could get a Great Dane and then, it'd be a puppy, so it would grow up thinking Milton was its daddy.
1: Huh.
0: And then, you know, in about 3 days, when the Great Dane is three times his size, Milton'll still be his dad.
1: Sure.
0: And he'll be his boss, and you could give him a leash and he could walk the Great Dane, or a saddle, and he could ride on top of the Great Dane. That'd probably get you some likes on the Facebook there.
1: I could put a saddle on it where he hangs on the side, kind of like one of those motorcycles with a little box car next to it.
0: Yeah.
1: And then the big dog would be the woofer and Milton would be the subwoofer.
0: The what?
1: The subwoofer, you know, because he's on the side. He's a dog on the side of
0: and
1: him.
0: And they go woof, woof.
1: Yeah, exactly. Yeah. Why was that hard for you to understand?
0: Because it's stupid. That's why.
1: Whoa, we're just talking about dogs. What's your problem, Hitler?
0: Somebody has to be all rude.
1: Yeah, excuse me. Ichting von Strachtenbrock, Mr. Kenneth.
0: Oh, my God, you're racist.
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0: After we stopped talking about the Obama Center, I found out what it's called.
1: What's it called?
0: You remember when he was running for president? Hope and change. Hope and change. It's all about the fundamentally changing America is what he was talking about. The sculpture is called, and that's what this whole building is. It's just a giant sculpture. It's fat. It's called the Words of Hope Sculpture, and there's words written up at the top of it, and it gives us hope. What are we hoping for, though? That's something nobody ever asked before they voted for him.
1: All right, so is that like a gay thing or a black thing?
0: Both.
1: All right, well, then I guess good.
2: Don't be punking out that whole thing.
1: Don't make it a black thing. All right, so it's a gay thing.
0: And the Obamas chosen architects, Don Williams architects, designed the space with two dueling purposes, a sculptural totem that lionizes the president, and a sprawling program to celebrate community. You get all that from the building? From the shape and size of, you see that, right? Immediately you see that and you say, wow, that building certainly represents the program of celebrating the community.
1: One of our listeners said it looks like a Timu version of R2-D2.
0: R2-D2, well,
1: like, it does kind of look like a droid.
0: Yeah, but it's not rounded off.
1: But not an important droid?
0: No, it's like a trash can droid. Remember, they had those. I think it was at the fat guy's castle. Where he had the princess. What was the guy's name that did all the we laugh of funny?
1: Jabba the Hutt.
0: Jabba had, I think they had trash can drones or robots or whatever they had.
1: Did you ever think about Jabba the Hutt was kind of the unsung hero of the movie of Return of the Jedi? Because it's like, you remember what happened in Iraq when they got rid of Saddam Hussein?
0: Yeah, remember something about that.
1: Right. Everybody hated Saddam Hussein. He was clearly bad. Then they got rid of him. ISIS came in, slave trade. It was much worse, right? Sure. What if on Tatooine, Jabba the Hutt wasn't the leader that you wanted? He was the leader that you needed. Sure, he's a gang boss, but he kept things clean. He kept everybody honest. He kept the prostitutes in Section 9 over here in the Tatooine village, and he kept all the, you know, the sand people at bay. It was like, what if Jabba the Hutt was actually not a bad guy?
0: He just had a bad PR people, I guess.
1: Look, know? Han Solo owed him money. I'm sorry if it's you true. Like Han Solo's romance with what's-her-name, Mrs. Pillpopper, but at the end of the day, I think we all know that Han Solo was a gambler. It's like it was sad when Michael Jordan's dad died, but maybe you shouldn't have owed all that money to the mafia.
2: Yeah, next time, think about it. Just think about it. That's all I'm saying. And didn't Han Solo shoot first? And that makes him a bad guy, right? Because, you know, he shot without warning.
1: Rule of the streets, Mr. O.
2: He shot first, man.
1: We're all looking at this from our white, privileged, heteronormative, cisgendered perspective. But what about Jabba the Hutt? He's over here trying to run a legitimate business.
0: And life is hard out there for a pimp.
1: It's hard to scratch two pennies together and make a nickel on Tatooine.
2: Amen to that.
1: There's no natural resources. They haven't figured out how to tap into the rare precious earth minerals. Excuse me, Tatooine minerals.
0: Yeah, it's no rare Tatooine. Mainly because they've got those two suns. That's why you had to have moisture farmers.
1: I'm just saying, Jabba the Hutt was this guy. He came up from the low-income neighborhoods of Nal Huda, and everybody acts like Jabba's a bad guy, but Jabba the Hutt gave jobs to people. He cleaned up the streets. He figured out how to feed the poor. Maybe Jabba the Hutt was actually the victim the whole time.
0: I see your point. I like it.
1: I'm just saying.
0: Yeah, you just like to be controversial also. Yeah.
1: And, you know, he had an eating disorder. Aren't we supposed to be sympathetic in this body-positive era of life that we now live in? What did he really need? Ozempic? Poor guy, probably hadn't seen his nuts in years.
0: Well, I wouldn't think so.
1: What would that do to you if you couldn't see your nuts?
0: I wouldn't like that at all.
1: That's all I'm saying.
0: Anyway. Randy probably travels better more than me. He said that Obama's building looks like the Kaaba or whatever in Mecca. You ever been?
1: Mecca is like Tatooine, but they all walk in a circle. Yeah.
0: Well, the Kaaba, the Kaaba, I don't know.
1: Anyway, Kaaba.
0: It's a stone building in what is considered to be the
1: Hajj. Is that what you're talking about?
0: Well, it's like the Kaaba means cube in Arabic, so they built a very majestic cube. Okay, there you go.
1: I hate it.
0: And, you know, it's in Mecca, that's the holiest site in Islam.
1: Always has been, sure.
0: Sure, everybody knows that.
1: Yeah, everybody knows that.
0: Yeah.
1: I've never been to Mecca, and I don't think I'm ever going to go.
2: If you go there and pray, is it more powerful than if you just prayed at home, you know, like kneeling beside your bed like we do every night before we, you know, turn in for the evening and we say our little prayers? Because they say it's the holiest site in Islam when they go and make their Muslim prayers. Is it, you know, does their God, Allah there, does he pay more attention if you're there praying?
1: You know what you just remind me of? Earlier this week, I was reading about history.

0: Elon Musk $1 trillion wasn't that big a deal. You know, Monza Musa did it back in the day. But how did he do it? He did it with slavery. Like most things.
1: They had slavery somewhere besides America.
0: Oh, yeah. He had a ton of slaves back then.
1: I don't know if that's true.
0: Slaves up the water.

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0: New music from recently divorced Jelly Roll.
1: I don't even know if he's divorced yet, but recently estranged.
0: Separated, yeah. You get it. Obviously, yeah. No divorce happens that fast.
1: No.
0: No.
1: I think Lotka, you mentioned Lotka and Simca, their divorce happened pretty quick.
0: How'd they pull that off?
1: I think you just, have to say, I divorce you 3 times, and then you spit or something.
0: It's a Mideast thing.
1: Okay.
0: It's a Muslim thing, yeah. That's how they pull that off.
1: We did not talk about the horse-drawn carriage situation in New York. Now, today, everybody's focused on the Knicks parade that's in the southern tip of the island of Manhattan.
0: I was curious about this, too. Some guy died recently, a teenager, after a horse got spooked.
1: Horse-drawn carriage, which they do, you know, in New York, driving through the park and stuff. 18-year-old kid was in the carriage. The horse bolted, which means it got scared and ran.
0: Right.
1: And it crashed into another carriage, I guess, and it turned the carriage over, and then the kid died. 18, I mean, he's a grown man, obviously, 18. That's a man, but he's also a kid.
0: Well, they've been trying to use this as an excuse for a while to get rid of the horse-drawn carriages.
1: I suspected as much.
0: Every time there's a tragedy, they go, you know, that's it. We can't have the horse-drawn carriages anymore. But boy, it's been part of their economy for a long time. I mean, it's not new.
1: Years ago, I did it. I didn't have a problem with it. But then again, I didn't get run over and killed.
0: Yeah. It's interesting. I don't know. I say keep it. You know, that'd be
1: okay.
0: My...
1: Well, then we'll keep it.
0: Yeah. Well, I don't think they're listening to us.
1: The Knicks parade is going on now. They didn't stay with it on TV, but they showed the beginning of it. And it was funny, they had the 3 motorcycle cops up at the front to lead the parade. And when everybody gave them the time, it was like, okay, go.
0: Mm.
1: The motorcycle cops took off. And then there was nothing behind them. And I waited and waited. And finally, a bunch of horse-drawn carriages were leading the parade.
0: Wow.
1: I thought, that's kind of a bad look on the day after somebody died in one.
0: It's kind of a bad look. Yeah.
1: And they also couldn't keep up with the motorcycles.
0: No.
1: The motorcycle cops were way too far ahead.
0: No. Well, it's a sad thing there.
1: Are they going to go to the White House?
0: That's what they say.
1: Well, the owner of the Knicks is a guy who has been a longtime Trump donor and supporter. He owns the team. He's the one that invited Trump to come to the game, you know, the game 3 in New York, and he did. And so, he said he has accepted, on behalf of the Knicks, the invite to the White House. I don't know if they're going to force the team to go. Individual players may get to make that decision themselves, and some of them have said yes. I'm assuming some of them will not.
0: Yeah, but whatever. Just go anyway. It's a once-in-a-lifetime opportunity. You're not going to have this happen again. You want a grandstand so you can impress your friends on Twitter?
1: Right. That's what it would all be about.
0: What are you guys at? What do you actually want for Father's Day, Billy Ed?
1: Fishing would be good. I like to go fishing.
0: Someone.
1: But then the kids are going to want to come too.
2: Someone about being a father?
0: Someone on social media asked what dads actually want for Father's Day. And some of the responses included family time, a baseball game, tickets, hiking, one day off.
1: Well, that's Sunday. Yeah, I think you're supposed to take that day off.
0: They asked this question once on Chris Rock's sitcom, Everyone Hates Chris.
3: Y'all really want to get me something for Father's Day? I know exactly what I want. A day off from everything and everybody. No fighting, no shouting, no complaining, no fixing. Just one day where I can do whatever I feel like doing.
1: Did he get it?
0: No, I don't know. So. I didn't watch. I always thought that was a funny show, but I haven't seen every episode.
4: It also did not sound like Chris Rock.
0: Well, the show was about Chris Rock as a kid. So Chris Rock's the narrator, and so you're hearing the Chris Rock's father, the character. You get it?
4: Yeah, I get it.
0: Yeah.
4: Everybody hates Chris.
0: Everybody hates Chris. That's the gist of that.
1: But they didn't really.
0: Do you live in the worst city in the country? People on Reddit were sharing what they think is the worst city in the country. Salt Lake City and Cincinnati had their fair share of votes.
1: Okay.
0: Springfield took the cake. Springfield what? There's a Springfield in every state.
1: Yeah, there's like dozens and dozens of them.
0: Illinois.
1: Okay.
0: The state capital.
1: I can see that.
0: It's a crap hole. Have you ever been there?
1: No.
0: Oh, it's terrible. Yeah.

0: Springfield Blows. Snap is launching spec glasses, and the CEO is wearing them in the ad. They look ridiculous. They're absurdly big. Have you seen a picture of him wearing these yet?
1: You call them specs?
0: Yeah, well, they're like...
1: is that short for spectacles?
0: Hang on, let me show you a picture of them. Yeah. They look like they're smart glasses, but they look insanely big compared to... You've seen smart glasses before,
1: God.
0: Right? That's, yeah, look at these things.
1: That is a tragic fashion design.
0: They look comical.
1: Yes, they do.
0: Because no one... I thought the smart glasses were supposed to look normal, like when you're wearing them.
1: You're not supposed to know you're wearing smart glasses, then you can brag to your friends about how smart you are because you know everything.
0: Yeah. Anyway.
1: Now, you don't wear glasses, Kenny, but yet I noticed you were wearing glasses at the comedy show on Friday night.
0: It helps me to see the audience. Not only have stocks been plummeting ever since the news about these glasses came out, but the price is crazy. It's absurdly expensive.
2: It costs $2,200. Who is going to be buying these for things other than playing games?
3: Well, I think the most important way to think about specs is as a computer. And so they're comparably priced to other high-end computers or high-end laptops. And so whether it's early adopters or the developer community, I mean, there are more than 450,000 developers using Snap's AR tools. So there's already a group of people who are so passionate about this vision of bringing computing into the world with augmented reality.
1: First of all, how much are they?
0: Hundreds of dollars, thousands of dollars.
1: That one was $2,200.
0: $2,200.
1: For glasses?
0: Yeah.
1: It's like he said, it's a computer.
0: Well, you can get the Meta Ray-Bans for like $400 or $500. Why would you buy these?
1: Why would I buy Meta for $400 or $500? You know, you can get glasses at the gas station for like $14.95.
0: It's got a camera, the Meta glasses, and then it, like, I don't know, it tells you, it remembers things people said to you. I don't know. I've never used the Meta glasses before, but I guess they...
1: Yeah. And Snap is the name of a company?
0: Yeah.
1: And do I need them?
0: No, I would think you probably don't. No.
1: I don't think I do.
0: No, you don't need it, Billy Ed. What are you going to do
1: just
0: with that?
1: As well.
0: Yeah.
1: What we do need to do is get out of here so we can all go into the conference room and start planning out our Juneteenth celebration for tomorrow.
0: Wow.
1: A big, big day. It's a 3-day weekend. You know, we don't want to let this slide by without the proper notification and recognition, right?
0: Yeah. Now you're talking, I guess, right?
1: Okay.
0: Does this count as reparations if I do it? Am I still racist, Mr. L?
1: Oh, yeah. You can't help it. Look at you. Just look at you.
0: Hmm.
1: Yeah, look at you, Kenny.
0: But I don't want to be racist.
4: And one more time, happy birthday to me.
0: Happy birthday to you.
4: Because I don't feel like, you know, we didn't get cake, no presents, and get a candle, you know, no stripper came, sat in my lap, nothing. I mean, that's a standard birthday right there.
0: Well, what if we take you down to the mall right now? We get you all that stuff.
1: The mall?
0: Yeah, it's open. It's a weekday in the morning. Nobody's going to be there.
1: I did not even bring my body armor.
0: Did you bring a Kevlar vest is the question.
1: That's what I'm saying. No.
5: Don't forget, boys and girls, to
6: eat it every day.
7: I don't know what kind of swing set you guys had growing up, but my swing set sucked, right? Because my dad put it together for us, and every time we swung on it, one pole would come right out of the grass. Did your dad do such a crap job cementing it in? You'd actually swing on it, then see the swing set above you. You're like, whoop. Bees and wasps would always come out of that top tube. Well, I'm getting gas. His dad pulls up, and you can tell the guy's on vacation because he's got all these big dad veins popping out of his face. He's in this SUV. His kids stay in the far back. One kid is playing a video game. The other kid is flipping through satellite TV. And the whole time I'm thinking, holy crap, people, can you imagine what it'd be like traveling with your own family in that situation? Could you imagine being so far back from your dad that he couldn't smack you at any given time? I hope kids are just taunting their dads from back there. Hey, Dad, we just spilled something. Yeah. Car companies should make a hand that goes on the seat in front of the kid that just goes like that. Dad could have a little button he hits. Pop, pop, pop, pop. What?

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5: Peace talks on hold. I'm Carmen Roberts, Fox News. The White House confirms a new round of U.S.-Iran negotiations scheduled for today in Switzerland has been postponed. The delay comes as a U.S. official says Israel and Hezbollah agreed to a ceasefire after overnight fighting. The delay in talks is raising questions about the initial agreement, which Vice President Vance defended yesterday.
6: You know, I've seen skeptics of the deal. People say the Iranians will never change their behavior. Well, maybe that's true. And if so, they don't get any of the benefits of the bargain. But isn't it worth trying?
5: President Trump had some harsh words for critics who compared the deal to the Obama nuclear deal. Fox's Lucas Tomlinson is at the White House.
7: President Trump saying his style of negotiation is with 13,000 airstrikes and a months-long naval blockade. And also taking a True Social to post the following, the president writing, "The war has diminished Iran. It doesn't any longer have an air force, a navy, anti-aircraft equipment, radar, or practically anything else. And yet the Democrats say that Iran is better off now than it was 4 months ago. Months ago, overnight, Hezbollah launched an attack on northern Israel, killing 4 Israeli soldiers in violation of the ceasefire. Israel launched retaliatory strikes, prompting Iran to cancel its trip to Switzerland to meet Vice President J.D. Vance to begin those negotiations.
5: And Israel is warning it will respond if attacked again and that it's keeping its forces in southern Lebanon. The delay is showing up in the crude oil market. Prices are inching higher at this hour. U.S. crude now $77.20 a barrel. And that still, gas prices are falling. AAA says the national average is $3.97 a gallon. And Luigi Mangione reverses course. His attorneys now say he won't use a psychiatric defense at his New York murder trial in the killing of UnitedHealthcare CEO. This just one day after they signaled they plan to use extreme emotional disturbance. 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
5: A U.S. official releases documents tied to the investigation into the origin of COVID-19. Fox's Brooke Taylor has details.
20: In her final act as the director of national intelligence, Tulsi Gabbard releasing these pages that are really hundreds and hundreds of pages of declassified documents, which she says exposes the government's handling of their investigation into where COVID really came from. They include intelligence assessments, internal emails, whistleblower allegations, and grant documents tied to COVID research in China. Now, Gabbard says the records show U.S. taxpayer dollars funded COVID research involving scientists at the Wuhan lab, which is a key focus of the lab leak debate for years.
5: And Dr. Fauci has denied any wrongdoing. U.S. military has now killed more than 200 people in the suspected drug smuggling boats since the Trump administration started the attacks in early September. The latest was yesterday in the Eastern Pacific Ocean, which left three people dead. At the FIFA World Cup, the U.S. team will be back in action this afternoon as they take on Australia in Seattle on Fox. And Fox's Jared Max tells us about one of the teams that advanced yesterday.
21: One team from North America has already clinched a spot in the knockout stage of the World Cup. The USA could be next. Last night in Guadalajara,
22: Mexico have beaten South Korea by 1-0. Mexico have won Group A.
21: On Fox TV, Mexico, the first team to advance to the knockout stage, 1-0 over South Korea. Canada scored its first ever World Cup win, a dominant shutout, 6-0 over Qatar, behind a hat trick from Jonathan David.
5: And Switzerland also won while Czechia and South Africa played to a draw. And Anne Hathaway is pregnant with her third child. The 43-year-old Oscar-winning actor shared an Instagram video today showing her baby bump and captioned it, "Baby, I'm yours." I'm Carmen Roberts. This is Fox News.
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1: Glenn Beck is on.
2: I can't believe what I just heard. I mean, I'm listening to Jason give some of the headlines in for the insiders, and we now have algae protesters. We have protesters at the reflecting pool, and CNN is talking about doing an investigation because apparently the new reflecting pool is killing algae. I don't even. Mental illness is rampant in this country. It is crazy what is happening. But let's not talk about that. Let's try to talk about something happy. It's Father's Day weekend, and I want to spend some time talking about fathers this hour. But I want to start with the father of our country, George Washington. An amazing guy, and there is a great movie that is out called The Young Washington. And Young Washington is the first time that I have seen anybody do an accurate portrayal of George Washington growing up, what his life was like growing up, how he fought against, you know, he was not one of the elites, the trials that he went through, and how he developed into this man of great character. And John Irwin is the filmmaker on this one. He's a good friend of mine, and he's really a visionary, and has been for a very long time. And I could have had John on, but I really wanted you to meet the co-screenwriter, because the guy who helped write this story is not from America. He's from the Netherlands, and he emigrated to America, fell in love with our story, and has so wanted to write this story for so long. And I wanted you to hear it from somebody who is, you know, didn't grow up here, but found America and found our story and is now teaching it back to Americans. I'm going to talk to him here in just about 60 seconds. First, let me tell you about the Byrna Launcher. Main thing, I worry about in situations where I have to defend myself or my family is not the danger in front of me. It's hesitation. Because the moment you start thinking, what if I go too far? What if I make a mistake? Am I ready for this? The second you do that, you lose. 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Dietrich Hoogstraven is with us now. Dietrich, welcome to the program. How are you, sir?
3: I am well. Thank you so much. What a pleasure to be here.
2: Oh, it's great to have you. I wanted to have you on because I really appreciate people who were not born into this, found this, fell in love, and love it as much as I do. So tell me your story about how you came upon, you know, young Washington and what this meant to write this movie, which, by the way, is great and accurate. Thank you for that.
3: Well, thank you for those great compliments coming from you. It means a lot. I love how you just framed it. I found America. I didn't exactly discover it, but I do feel that compared to a lot of my friends, some of them former friends in New York and Los Angeles, where I used to live, I do feel that I found the true appreciation of this for this place that many, many, many immigrants before me have done as well. I just, you know, coming here as a college student, I just quickly started to realize this place is different. The traditions are different. The values, the liberty and freedom, the way people are, the hospitality, the majestic nature of the country itself, just the vast beauty of it all, but especially the people and their values. That's Glenn. My wife always reminds me, don't forget this story. Growing up in a very progressive household in a socialist country, I always felt a little out of step, out of sorts, but it was Alex P. Keaton, Michael J. Fox in Family Ties. who helped me in the 1980s to think about America in a way that was very different from my family, from the people around me. He learned me that Ronald Reagan was not evil. In fact, that I agreed with these famous words, you know, I'm here from the government, I'm here to help you. I grew up with that as a philosophy of life. So I realized, thanks to Michael J. Fox, that there was another way of looking at all of this, and that free markets and free peoples is the way to go. All these basics that Americans, I think, take for granted, I learned it through, and I bring that up because I really learned it through entertainment. And I love that I ended up in a place where I get to write and work, like you said, with a visionary friend of to both of us, like John Irwin, and then to be able to go back to the very, very origin of the origin story, if you will. It was just a privilege and a blessing. I could speak to it more about that, but I first wanted to share with you how appreciative I am of this country, of this place, of people with voices like yourselves. It's just, you know, it doesn't exist outside of this country. And so don't take it for granted is my advice to anyone listening. Maybe they don't when they're listening to you, but it's still important.
2: I'm so glad that you're talking about this. Especially during the World Cup. I mean, we're seeing this all over social media, people coming from all over the world. And they're like, this is not what the America I've been told it was by the press. And they just love the country. And it's so great. It's helping us kind of have a love affair with our country, start a new love affair, which is nice. So tell me about Young Washington and what you hope people are going to get from this.
3: Yes. Well, when John started talking to me, just for full disclosure, my wife Kelly and John Irwin became good friends and started the Wonder Project. That's the production studio of this film, along with Angel. Yeah, you know it. And so when Kelly made the introduction and said, John, talk to my husband. He loves American history the way you do, the founding. He knows a little bit about it. He's read some books and he loves this country like no one else. She says, I'm always the most patriotic person in any room, in most rooms anyway. And so John and I started to talk and we quickly realized that maybe to get people to appreciate not just the country and its values, but also the man who was at the heart of it all, as you've been explaining in recent weeks, which I truly appreciate, that we can get closer to him. You know, one of his biographers, Joseph Ellis, said it can be very difficult to approach your father, honestly. Like a father, you know, Freud said it, Shakespeare showed us. Yeah. It can be tough to see your father, honestly. And if you start to make him human, make him flesh and blood, see his messy childhood, the loss, the tragedy, the failures that he has to endure, you know, the tragedy again, it's maybe we can get closer to him, see him more clearly and even deepen our respect and appreciation. And that was really the purpose that John started this with. It was his idea. He got me and then later my co-writer, Tom Provost, to execute it with him. And of course, he then took it, directed it, produced it. He, as you know, he's a man who'll do everything. But it was really that vision of let's try to get as close as we can to young George. Let's start to love him, if you will. Truly care for him so that we can then understand him much better as he leads the revolution and becomes our first president.
2: So, you know, George Washington is the only person that I cannot find anything bad on. I mean, and I've tried. I've talked to the president of the American History section of the Smithsonian, and he said literally the worst thing we can find on George Washington is that his mother claimed in an article, an op-ed, as he was running for his second term, she didn't want him to run for a second term. So she wrote an op-ed about how you would just be horrified on the amount of money that this man spends on ice cream every month. That's the worst the Smithsonian can find on him. Okay. And I can't find anything worse. But the one thing that you have, and I wanted to know about the accuracy on this is because I have always, in knowing George Washington's childhood and the fact that his mother, you know, he gave up going into the British Navy. He was actually on the ship and turned around because his mom was like, oh, you can't leave me, George. She was I've always felt a pain in the ass.
3: Yes.
2: But you have put her into this very sympathetic, motherly role. How accurate is that?
3: Yeah, this goes to the important question, the truth and accuracy of a biopic like this, right? That's rooted in truth and history. Thankfully, John found a great panel of historians. They're out now talking about this movie and how they support it. We all realized that, of course, there was a lot of creative license that we had to take to create the hero's journey, right? The dramatic arc that John is so good at. And so there are things that have been altered and changed and shifted a bit, both in the timeline and in the characters. Some of them are composite characters. It's interesting. Yeah. We had in, you know, writing this a few years back, we had internal discussions about what to do with Mary. She was clearly an instrumental, pivotal person in his life. Huge. Like, and huge. All of us know.
2: And loved him.
3: And loved him, dear.
2: Right.
3: Correct.
2: Yeah. I don't mean to say that you portrayed her inaccurately.
3: Yeah.
2: I just didn't see any of the pain in the ass kind of traits in her at all.
3: It's funny you say that because I think you're right. Historically speaking, she was much more of a pain in the ass kind of mom.
2: Yeah.
3: I think for the screen, we wanted her to also be sort of the supporter and not least in her faith, because we try to leave George's faith sort of open-ended there because he is young and we don't know that much about his early views of faith and the Bible and God. We do know that she was a very devout Christian woman, and an Anglican, of course. And so we try to have her be a source of sort of inspiration, biblical truth, sort of godly purpose in his life. And in order to do that, I think we did have to soften her a bit. So I very much appreciate the comment that could only come from a man who knows his history, regarding George Washington a bit.
2: Yeah. So assuming that this is going to be a hit, is there a chance that we see, you know, more George Washington movies, films, or even, episodic?
3: Well, having studied him, and you've done this, I'm well aware, we know there's many more movies or episodes just in his life, let alone in the Founding Fathers as a group.
2: Yeah.
3: I've done a few, you know, screenings and Q&As with John, terrific to be on the stage with him. He always gets the question, right, at the end of this movie, so people know it ends in 1755. We're still a long way from the Revolution and the Declaration of Independence, let alone his presidency. John will always be asked, when is the sequel coming? Are you working on it? And John will grin and smile and say, well, we'll see how this does. So we need everybody first to come show up, right? On Independence Day in the theaters with your popcorn. It's made for the big, big screen. Thank you. I do think John would love to keep going on this time in American history. In part, Glenn, I do think there is a unifying power in these stories. I really believe that this is not a left or right, conservative, progressive. It doesn't really matter. This is a story for all of us. And that includes newcomers who are like me, who are blessed to be here, who chose to be here, who embrace the American ideals. And it includes perhaps people on the other side who don't feel as comfortable right now waving their flag, looking at what George Washington and many like him had to go through. Oh, and that, you know, that goes all the way to the young men who liberated my own grandparents' hometown over in Little Netherlands, you know, back in 1945. All these people had to suffer, struggle, sacrifice in order for us to have what we have. And I think sharing this story about young George can bring us together in that sense. And that includes going to the movie theater with people you don't know, you know, sharing that space. I think it's valuable.
2: So the movie releases on July 3rd. I saw it as a screener on my computer and it was great at that size. Mm. I can't imagine how good this is going to be in a movie theater. It's really good. It tells you the accurate. I mean, I got to tell you, when he was given the compass, I own his compass. I have his compass. and so to see that moment on screen was absolutely incredible for me. But the way you've told the story about, you know, how he really lost and was not good when he was in charge at the beginning, and really all the way through, he wasn't the best military mind. But it's an honest look at him, and you will fall in love with him in the end. And you'll see his pain of growing up and what he went through and how nobody believed in him and how the class society rejected him because you're a nobody. What he turned into is remarkable. So, Dietrich, thank you so much. Great writing. Great writing. Praise to the whole team.
3: Thank you very much. It's so great to share the film with you and the country very soon.
2: Yeah. Young Washington is out on July 3rd. you really want to buy your tickets in advance, make sure you're there. This is a great way. Do not make 4th of July about hot dogs and fireworks. Please, this 4th of July, it's our 250th. This 4th of July, prepare your family for it. Do things where you learn about the country. And this is an easy way to do it. And it's July 3rd. It opens up everywhere. Go see Young Washington. More in just a minute. Let me tell you about Rapid Radios. There are certain phrases you never want to hear. We have a problem. That's one. I thought you were bringing it. 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These phrases tend to appear right before things get complicated, which is why communication matters so much. 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
2: You know, it's interesting. An insider sent me a copy of a letter that was written on June 10th in 1776. And it was written by George Washington's stepson. He didn't have any children of his own. He married Martha. She had already had children, and he raised them as his own. He had a son and daughter-in-law, a step. And one of them was John Park Custis. Martha Custis was her name. And he writes this letter June 10th. Now, that wasn't Father's Day at that time. And he talks about, hey, thanks for your letter that you just wrote to me. You know, it's good to hear that mom survived the smallpox, and now we don't have to worry about that, blah, blah, blah. But he says, this adds much to the pleasure I feel for your happiness together will be far greater than when you are apart. I am eager, though I am at a loss for the words equal to the task, to thank you for the fatherly care that you have shown me at every turn. It pleased the Almighty to take my own father from me very early in life, but I cannot praise his goodness enough for sending me such a good guardian as you. Few have known such care and attention from their own parents as I have known from you. He best deserves the name of father who acts the part of one. I was first taught to call you by that name when I was too young to understand the loss that I had suffered, and your goodness, had others not told me, would have kept me from ever knowing that I had lost a parent at all. I shall always look on you in this light, and I beg you to keep giving me your good advice and your corrections whenever you see fit. I promise you they will not be wasted on me, but received with thanks and closely heeded. I have often wished to thank you in person, but my courage has always failed me. I thought I could express my gratitude better this way, but even on paper, my poor abilities cannot find the words to convey how deeply I feel I owe to you. All of this... of this, you may be certain, I will seize every chance and gladly to show the sincere regard and love I bear you, in which Nellie asks to join me. I am honored, sir, with every wish for your success in all you undertake, your most affectionate and much obliged, John Park Custis. Unbelievable letter. Now, remember, the Declaration of Independence hasn't happened yet. George Washington is still a farmer. He's, you know, about to become General George Washington. You know, he is a general at this point, but he's about to become the guy we all know and the father of the country and then president of the United States. And his stepson feels that way about him. He was a remarkable man. I've been thinking a lot about my dad an awful lot. And my grandfather. Remarkable people. And I have a lot to say to them. I want to share something that I learned from them. And then I want to talk to you a little bit about what it means to be a father. What does it mean to be a father as we approach Father's Day? We'll do that here in

0: 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You know, it does it in invisible ink, though. You climb ladders way too fast. 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

It's Father's Day weekend, and I don't know if you feel this way, but there are so many things I wish I would have said to my dad and my grandfather, and they aren't here now. So I wrote him a letter. What I'd say by the window. There's a chair by the window where the light comes in early, and I sit there sometimes before the house wakes up, before the world wants anything from me. And lately, that's where the two of you will find me, Dad, Grandpa. I don't know if you can hear this, never have exactly, but this weekend of all weekends, I find I have a few things to say. And the strange part is, now that I'm at the age that I am, I finally have the words for them. I just don't have the two of you here to hand them to. Well, let me try anyway. Dad, I understand you now. I'm sorry. The things

There were rough stretches that you would have hated to watch, but I came through them. The faith you handed me, sometimes without a word, just by the way you lived, held. And it's still holding. But that's not why I sat in this chair. I sat down to tell you those things. I just sat down to say thank you. That's all. Just thank you. For more than I knew to thank you for the things I'm now only now old enough to see. I also wanted to tell you I can't wait to see you again. Not soon, hopefully. I mean, I have trees to plant, people who need me to be the man that you raised, but someday, I'll find you both on a porch in heaven, in the light, in the window of a house I haven't seen, there with the ones who came before you, and I'll walk up those steps, and we'll have all the afternoons we ever wanted. Nothing special, just time enough at last to waste. Until then, thank you. I love you. I'll be carrying your name around a little while longer and truly trying to do it proud. You know, it's our fathers who teach us how to be fathers. But they do it without any words, usually. Usually we just learn by watching. But in our time, we can't take words like father for granted anymore and assume we all know what that means, because I don't know if we do. For a long time, I had a hard time describing what a father was. My father was abused by his father, and his father by his father. And my father decided he's not going to do that. But he didn't know how to be a good father. And so to make sure he didn't do it, he kind of just worked himself to death. A father is the kind of man the world almost never claps for. He gets up before the light. He goes to work that bores him so somebody smaller than him can chase the work that thrills them. He fixes things twice because the first fix didn't hold, and nobody ever knows there was a first fix at all. And he carries the heavy end and lets his son carry the handle and tells him, good job. You did it. Good job. And he means it. That man is a father. We've gotten confused about what the word means. We think it means a strong jaw and a firm handshake. We think it means provision, and it does. But a checkbook is not a father. We think it means discipline, and it does. But fear is not a father. It's not the same as respect. And a man who is only feared has not finished the job. The truth is older than our dads, our grandparents, our country, older than Rome, written into us before we had a word for it. To be a father is to go first. To walk into the dark room ahead of the child and say, see, there's nothing in here. There's nothing to be afraid of. Even though you might be freaked out of your mind. To be a father means to stand between your family and the storm and let the storm believe for at least one more night, this house is unbreakable. Be a father means to take the blow that was meant for them and then not mention it at dinner time. The father is somebody who tests the ice before anyone he loves ever steps foot on it. And you know, the strange holy thing about it is, I guess the thing that young men don't understand is that he does almost all of it in private. There's no audience for the 2 a.m. floor walking with a fevered baby dad. There's, you know, no one films the father who sits in the truck in the driveway for 10 minutes, swallowing a hard day, just collecting himself so he can walk through that door as the man they need him to be instead of the man he feels like.

0: best fathering in the world, the best fathering the world has ever seen, happens when nobody is watching. And that's not a tragedy. That's the design. Dads are the load-bearing wall inside of the house. You don't decorate it. You don't admire it. You don't even know. Is that a load-bearing? You don't even know. You only notice it the day it's gone, and then you understand it was holding everything up. I want to say to my children, not for my sake, but for somebody, I want them to know, this is what you're looking for. You know, even when you're fighting it, you don't actually want your father who lets you win. You want a father strong enough that when he tells you you're going to be all right, you believe him because you've seen him. You've watched him be all right before. You want to push against something that doesn't move so you can learn how strong you're becoming. Strive to become that, not loud, not rich, immovable in the things that matter, and gentle with the people you could crush. My daughters. All women, when you're looking for a man, don't be dazzled by the one who talks about love. Watch the one who just shows up. The dazzling ones are usually the ones that leave. The one that shows up on an ordinary Tuesday, who keeps the small promise about the small thing. Who's the same man in the kitchen that he is in the crowd. That man will still be standing next to you in the hospital hallway 40 years from now. Because the fireworks fade. You're not looking for fireworks. You're looking for a hearth. And to the old men who are listening, I'm relating more and more to you every day. You're looking back now and you're counting the misses. You're counting the games you missed. The nights you were too tired. The words you said that were too sharp. The apology you owed and never quite delivered. Let me tell you something. The measure of your fatherhood was never the perfect days. It was that you stayed. You came back to the table. You kept laying down the road even when your own father never laid one down for you. That's the most heroic version of all. The man who builds the bridge he never got to cross. Take a minute, old man, to look at those who carry your name. They're standing on ground you cleared. They don't even see it. The same way you don't see air. That's how you know you did it right. Because a father is not a man at all. A father's a direction. He's the way the family faces. Long after he is gone, his children will reach for a word, and it will be his word. They'll face a storm, and they'll stand the way he stood. They'll hold their own child at 2 a.m., walking that same floor, and they'll understand him at last, and they will weep, and they will keep walking. That is the thing that lasts. A good father doesn't leave you money. He leaves you a way to be a man, a way to be loved, a way to stay. He spends his whole life pouring himself into people who won't understand the gift until he's no longer there to thank. But he does it anyway. That's what it means to be a father. It is the most ordinary, unglamorous, world-saving thing a man will ever do. Happy Father's Day. And Dad and Grandpa. Again. Thank you. Our sponsor this half hour is Super Sure. Somewhere in a secret location, only known to a handful of people, there is a warehouse filled with all kinds of things that make running a business annoying. Every unnecessary form, every confusing bill, every automated phone menu, every document that just could have been one page until somehow it became 37. And once a month, a group of executives get together and say, gentlemen, how can we make this even worse? Right? 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

Welcome back to the Glenn Beck Program. Happy Father's Day to all of you fathers out there. I'm curious how you are celebrating Father's Day. I tell you what, this has been the way that I have celebrated Father's Day every single year I have been a father. There's usually a laundry list of about 5 million things that I have to do every single Father's Day. I am doing, number one, see if yours looks like my checklist. I am starting stage two of tree trimming and brush clearing, stage two on that. I am fixing my wife's car, which I don't know how this happens. Fathers, how does it happen every Father's Day? Your wife's battery goes out and your kid needs new brakes every single Father's Day weekend. That's how mine always go. And number three on my checklist, the squirrels have gotten after my siding in my house again. Again, there is a huge, will the squirrels stay out of my house for 1 year and stay off the siding and give me at least one break? But I'm going to be patching that up as well. We have a lot of news. I was just going over with the insiders to look at this weekend. We still have an unresolved issue going on with Iran, supposedly with the IRGC shutting down traffic again. We're going to be looking at that. We looked at a Truth Social message from the president who said that he looks a little angry. He looks looks like he's down to his last with it. And he said, quote, they are. Well, actually, it's not the quote. He's basically he's not happy with the things, with the way things are going right now. So we'll see where that happens as well. A whole lot more as per usual with every weekend. I just hope you have a wonderful, wonderful Father's Day weekend. Maybe we can get rid of some of the squirrels. Maybe some of the kids' cars will not break. Maybe next year. See you later. Have a good weekend.

0: From America's Revolutionary War to Israel's fight for survival in 1948, both nations have faced moments that has tested their courage. Two countries founded by a covenant with God, but all the while men have tried to destroy them, yet freedom endured. In October of 1985, President Ronald Reagan delivered these remarks about America's commitment to stand with Israel.
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4: Will the ceasefire hold? I'm Carmen Roberts, Fox News. Israel and Hezbollah agree to a truce after overnight fighting. Fox's Max Gordon is in Dubai.
5: Now, it's important to note that this is not a retreat for Israel from these established security zones in southern Lebanon. And the IDF says that they have every right to defend themselves. And this comes on the heel of heightened fighting in southern Lebanon. Overnight, the IDF reported four soldiers were killed and dozens of Hezbollah fighters died. Lebanon reported 21 people were killed.
4: The flare-up in fighting prompted Iran to delay nuclear negotiations with the U.S. plan to start today in Switzerland. President Trump on the Axios show, still claiming victory.
6: There are no limits. We defeated them totally militarily.
4: Reuters reports Iran has already promised Hezbollah more money from its funds freed up by the Memorandum of Understanding. An AP NORC poll shows most Americans still disapprove of how President Trump is handling Iran. The poll conducted as the president said a deal had been reached shows 65% disapprove, while Trump's overall approval remains steady at 37%. Maine primary runoff results are in. Democrat Hannah Pengree will face Republican Bobby Charles for governor, while Matt Dunlap advances to a key second district race. Gunfire in New York's Times Square sent bystanders scrambling for safety. That gunfire erupted yesterday after a fight between a large group of teens, and police say they arrested a 17-year-old and are looking for others involved. No injuries reported. And fears are rising in the Democratic Republic of the Congo as an Ebola surge hits a refugee camp. At least 30 people have died since May in northeastern Congo. Aid workers say the death toll is unprecedented and families are refusing testing. 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
14: All right, here we go. And just like that, after yesterday and the day before and the day before that, when the sky was falling, according to all the Chicken Little forecasters on TV, just like that, it's sunny and warm again. Dry weather, too. Dry, at least, so long as you don't count humidity. And the reason you can't count humidity is because a wet pencil won't write on a wet piece of paper. It just rips apart. Like our plans and dreams to do things outside when it's like it was this morning. Oh, my gosh. Overnight lows of about 85. That's what we get now. It's just kind of steps on your chest when you get up and walk outside in the morning. 95% humidity. It just clocks you. Chokes the breath out of you, but you plod forward. You know why? Because you've lived here all your life, or at least long enough to have experienced this a couple of summers to acclimate, and you know it's not going to kill you. And you're going to fish or play golf or mow the lawn or go for a walk, because as long as you can still do any or all of those things, even or anything really remotely similar, outdoors at 3 or 4 in the afternoon, if you can do any of that stuff in the middle of the afternoon, this time of year, especially after a significant rain event, because it takes 4 or 5 days for the steam to rise out of the turf or out of the yard, wherever you're walking. If you can do that, you've won. You've officially beat the heat and not let the heat beat you. Some of that's kind of personal. But enough about me. I'm still amazed that so many of us in this audience grew up without central air conditioners. Looking back, think about it. Vaguely, I can remember when we got our first little window unit air conditioner for our house in Sharpstown. That was a game changer. It didn't cool the house. It was a small house. But one little air conditioner tucked into the den window, It would cool the den, I guess if you could call it that, and the kitchen. And beyond that, to the formal living room, the little formal dining room, the three bedrooms in the house, it was just still summertime in Houston. And it was staggering. What it did was it gave you some place to go if opening the windows wasn't doing anything to help the rest of the house. And in the middle of summer, opening the windows just made it hotter. It seemed like, anyway. Although on a good breezy day, just because it was shady inside, at least it seemed probably 6-8 degrees cooler. But 100's 100. And no matter where you are, it's still going to feel like 100. Dry heat, wet heat, I don't care. This whole dry heat thing, too. I've been to Vegas a dozen times. I don't know. I've been up to North Texas, where the first trip I made up there, I was having to do some very physical stuff outside. And they said, don't worry. It's just a dry heat up here. It's not going to bug you. And it does. You just don't feel the sweat like you do down here. Your shirt doesn't get immediately soaked after 5 minutes of doing what I was doing. But it does down here. And one way or the other, if you're losing moisture, whether it's evaporating off your skin immediately or whether it's just clinging to your clothing. Back in the days of cotton golf shirts, and oh, I was right out there. I was covering golf for the newspaper. I was flying all over the country for these media golf trips to some of the most amazing golf resorts on the continent. And one trip in particular comes to mind. 2 rounds a day for 5 days out of Fort Lauderdale, actually, I think we were. We drove down and played in Miami at least one day of that trip. But what I remember very well is we would get up, have breakfast, get on a bus, and drive to the first place we were going to play, tee time around 8 o'clock. Just humidity out the wazoo, very similar to here at 8 o'clock in the morning on a damp day. We would go play that first round of golf, and many of us, before the first round even finished, would have retrieved one of the spare shirts we would bring along, just because the one you were wearing that was completely soaking wet, it was like it weighed you down. It was like it had rocks in it, sewn into it somewhere, or maybe a barbell or a dumbbell. It was just oppressive. Those shirts were so wet and so heavy. So you change shirts and you go back out, you play some more. And then, anyway, the long story short on this one was on the second day before we even went to play the first round at breakfast, some guy from Chicago, this was in spring to late spring in Lauderdale, Miami, wherever it was we were housed. And he just stood up and announced, I can't do this anymore. I cannot go out there even for this morning round. I'm just done. I'm going to fly back this afternoon. Thank you all for having me, blah, blah, blah. That's what it's like to have been raised up north where they don't have to experience that so much. And I guess that's why so many people from up north at least come down to Florida for the winter so they can acclimate, just in case, I don't know, their state passes weird taxes or their city passes weird taxes and they want to move. And they want to move to someplace familiar and nice. And that's what they're going to find in Florida. Or Texas, by the way. The Florida and Texas humidities are, I think they run on par with each other. I've experienced both in many, many times, mostly here, obviously. That's where I'm from. But man, oh man, I would not be opposed to retiring to Florida someday. I like the fishing down there. I'm very familiar with the East Coast fishing, and I have friends who guide on the West Coast over there, so I could pop over there every now and then, as long as they're still in business. I don't know. We'll have to see. All right. You know what? I'm going to skip over because we got to keep moving. We got two good interviews. Coming up first will be David Hunter in the next segment. We're going to talk about Dr. David Hunter, excuse me. We're going to talk about Alzheimer's disease. And then in the third segment today, we're going to talk about the Lone Star Flight Museum. Going out, the Institute on Aging, UT Health's Institute on Aging, is something that's not quite unique to the United States, but certainly one of only a handful. You could probably count all of them on one hand, the conceptual realities of what this is. 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
14: All right, welcome back to 50 Plus. Thank you for listening. Certainly do appreciate that. Thanks for your continued support of the show, too, by the way, and its wonderful sponsors. In this segment, we're going to talk, as we have often on 50 Plus, about one of the cruelest conditions in health, and that is Alzheimer's disease. And to share where we are and where we're headed in that lane, I'll bring in Dr. David Hunter, a board-certified and fellowship-trained behavioral neurologist and neuropsychiatrist who specializes in memory disorders. Welcome aboard, Doctor.
27: Hello, thank you for having me.
14: Oh, thank you. So in case there's somebody entirely unfamiliar in this audience, which I find a big stretch, let's start with just a clinical definition of Alzheimer's disease. What is it?
27: Alzheimer's disease is a neurodegenerative disease. So it's caused by abnormal proteins depositing in the brain. It is the most common type of dementia, like a disease that impairs people's thinking over time and causes them to not be able to take care of themselves. But we now realize that Alzheimer's actually starts decades before they get to that point. And our goals these days are to identify it earlier.
14: And so we don't scare people in this audience. Maybe take a second to explain that forgetting where you left your keys once or twice doesn't mean you have Alzheimer's. Is that
27: certainly
14: spot on?
27: So yeah, go ahead. Our memories all get worse with age. Between the age of 20 and 80, you lose about half your attention span. So things that are normal for aging would be walking into a room and forgetting why you went there, having a word on the tip of your tongue, forgetting a colleague's name. If the answer comes back to you eventually, that means that it's probably a normal aging feature.
14: Well, that's good. I had one person described it once as forgetting where your keys are is not bad. Forgetting what keys are for is bad.
27: That is an accurate statement.
14: Okay.
27: So the earliest symptoms...
14: Go ahead. No, you go ahead.
27: The earliest symptoms that we might worry about being Alzheimer's would be not temporarily forgetting things, but just totally forgetting that a conversation happening, ask the same question multiple times, missing appointments frequently because you just totally didn't remember they happened. So that's when we're going to start worrying about something unusual.
14: And so when that situation starts to arise a little more and a little more frequently, at what point do you pull the trigger and say, okay, we got to get you to the doctor, or I have to get myself to the doctor to see what's going on?
27: I would advise to rather be safe than sorry. So the moment you are concerned about your memory or your loved one is concerned that you have a memory problem, that's when I would suggest you at least mention it to your regular doctor. We now have a lot of new ways to test for Alzheimer's, as well as treatments that will vastly slow it down. So we want to identify people as early as possible, much earlier than we traditionally would have seen them, say, 5 years ago.
14: Dr. David Hunter on 50 Plus here. I see a lot about doing puzzles or playing mind games or whatever to stay sharp. Does any of that really work against a disease?
27: Yes, definitely. Okay. So there are mountains of evidence that both physical and mental exercise help both for brain health in general and specifically to prevent Alzheimer's disease. It doesn't have to be some specific puzzle invented for memory, quote. I would recommend any kind of activity that keeps your brain engaged. Playing games, doing puzzles, doing crossword puzzles, talking to people, team sports, reading a book. Anything that keeps your brain engaged and is not sitting and watching TV would count for me as mental exercise.
14: Well, I do a lot of that. I feel like I'm okay now. I'm just checking for myself. In this age of social media and AI, Doc, what would you say are the most common misconceptions about Alzheimer's disease?
27: I would guess that the most common misconception is that Alzheimer's disease means dementia. Dementia is an umbrella term for any cause of cognitive impairment that is causing disability. So a patient with dementia is the sort of person that needs to be in a nursing home. The big point I want to get across that's newer is that we now know that we can detect the proteins that cause Alzheimer's disease before people have any symptoms. And then there's also a stage where people are a bit forgetful, but still perfectly independent. So the biggest misconception people still have is left over from a decade ago, that Alzheimer's is a deadly illness that affects very old people and means you're in a nursing home already. So we want to catch the people a decade before that.
14: Yeah, you mentioned early testing. How far out now can you guys accurately diagnose?
27: There's a way to detect the amyloid proteins in the brain up to 20 years before people develop symptoms. But that's not something I'd recommend for everybody. We now have a blood test that's relatively cheap and quite quick, and it's called phospho-tau-217, PTAU-217. That is a test I would recommend anyone over 65 with memory concerns get. If it comes back normal, that's very reassuring you don't have Alzheimer's and won't get it for several years. If that comes back abnormal, we can go for that more expensive test to investigate further.
14: That's fantastic. I'm so glad to hear that. Do you foresee in your lifetime or mine or even in maybe another generation an actual cure for Alzheimer's? Is there anything leading in that direction?
27: In a way. I don't expect us ever to be, or in my lifetime, I doubt we'll be able to cure the disease, like reverse it once it happens. But 10 years from now, I'm very optimistic we will screen everyone at, say, 65 for the disease, kind of like we do for a colonoscopy or for osteopenia. And we can give them medications to prevent the Alzheimer's. That's where I see the field going.
14: That would be a very good compromise. If that's all we can get, that's certainly a huge step.
27: Much better than the status quo.
14: Yeah. For families that have somebody who's dealing with Alzheimer's, what's the best way to support that family?
27: It depends what stage of the disease they're in. Mm-hmm. If it's that you're concerned about the patient's memory and they haven't mentioned it to you, I would have a casual conversation that, I heard this talk on the Doug Pike show the other day that we can do something about Alzheimer's early and we should get the people in to screen as soon as possible. If you know that the patient has already been diagnosed with Alzheimer's and they're in those early phases where they're just a bit forgetful, I would just be supportive of making sure that they are taking care of their medications occasionally. But we can't ever predict when they'll start having problems with something. So just be available and support them emotionally as well as check on their cognitive well-being occasionally. If the patient is at the point where they need caregivers, there's a lot of good information on the Alzheimer's Association website of strategies for caregiving and resources for facilities and such. There's a helpline at the Alzheimer's Association that's based here in Houston. Their offices are on the South Loop, so they can answer location-specific questions about services.
14: That's fantastic. Are there any, before we wrap up really quickly, are there any lifestyle habits we could step up or change that would lower risk for Alzheimer's?
27: You already mentioned the big ones. Those are mental and physical exercise.
14: Beyond that.
27: We recommend some degree of aerobic exercise. We want to keep your brain active as long as possible. And we recommend a diet like the Mediterranean diet, something that is lots of lean meats, lots of fruits and vegetables, olive oil type fats instead of butter. So any kind of diet like that can help with the brain.
14: You said butter with such disdain.
27: Oh, I love butter. Okay. I apologize for saying with disdain.
14: Oh, gosh, that's funny.
27: Butter's not the end of the world, but try to eat more of the unsaturated fats if you can.
14: All things in moderation. And, Dr. Hunter, we've moderated ourselves right out of time, unfortunately. I really appreciate your time today. Yes, sir. No, thank you very much.
27: Thank you so much for having us.
14: My pleasure. All right. Okay. Off we go. Yeah, that was really good. He just, boy, he said butter like it was a rattlesnake or something, didn't he? Didn't want you eating butter. But he like me, I'd like a good shot of butter on a pancake, on a baked potato. I could go on, but I won't. 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
0: I'm Jerry Willis, and this is the Fox Business Report. U.S. markets are closed today for the Juneteenth holiday. Crude oil prices have moderated after reports of a ceasefire between Israel and Hezbollah. West Texas Intermediate crude is nearing $77 a barrel, while Brent crude, the international benchmark, is around $80. And Charles Schwab is entering into the prediction markets. According to the Wall Street Journal, the brokerage is working with CBOE Global to roll out all-or-nothing options contracts that let customers place yes or no wagers on the performance of the S&P 500. Now, the contracts differ slightly from those offered by platforms like Kalshi and Polymarket, which list futures contracts but not options. And Intel has appointed the former CEO of SK Hynix as executive vice president of Intel Foundry to lead advanced packaging, which is key in terms of attracting foundry clients. That's your Fox Business Report. I'm Hillary Barsky, invested in you.
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0: All right, welcome back to 50 Plus. Thank you for listening, and thanks to Dr. Hunter for sharing the latest on Alzheimer's disease. We'll talk in this segment about a place I've come to love in recent years, man, and that is the Lone Star Flight Museum down at Ellington Field. It's a huge building, actually. It's just a few miles off of I-45, actually, too, and you can't miss it as you enter the base, and inside that building are hours worth of interesting things to see and touch and experience, and to share the latest in the museum's offerings, I will welcome in President and CEO Anna Hawley. Welcome aboard, Anna.
1: Hi, thanks for having me.
0: Oh, my pleasure. So 2 days from now, on Saturday, you will officially unveil an exhibit called Made in Texas, 116 Years of Aviation History. Tell me a little bit about that.
1: Yes, we are super proud of this exhibit. It is an original exhibit that was put together by artifacts from our own collection. So it is, as you said, it's called Made in Texas, 116 Years of Aviation History. So what it is all about, it is in conjunction with America 250, all the celebrations for the 250th anniversary of our country. But what it highlights is Texas's significant role in the evolution of aviation and even to today. But what it'll include are photographs, artifacts, and of course our own aircraft. But it really talks about the people, the companies, the corporations, the airlines that have been created in Texas and has contributed to the huge success of the aviation industry. And it's a great, a really interesting way to talk about history in Texas as we celebrate our country's 250th anniversary.
0: And I did the math on this thing, and going back 116 years, Texas aviation got started not a whole lot of time, like 6 or 8 years after the Wright brothers made their maiden voyage. Texas didn't waste any time getting airborne, did it?
1: That's absolutely right. I mean, it's, you know, Texas has been a part of so much of American history from the very beginning, and even in with aviation in particular, in World War One and World War Two, you know, Texas training pilots to fly these aircraft in these wars in our history have been significant because, as you know, Texas is pretty flat, and so it made it a perfect location to train pilots. So, like, for example, during World War II, there were hundreds of installations all over Texas that were used to train pilots quickly and immediately so that they could join the efforts in World War II. And it made all the difference in the world. It's how we won the war, if you ask me.
0: How far back do the aircraft you have in there go?
1: So we do have a model that goes as far back as the Wright brothers.
0: It's okay.
1: A replica.
0: Yeah.
1: Yeah.
0: Okay.
1: So, but we really do tell the story about the, from the birth of aviation through the Wright brothers all the way to the CCT, which is a, shuttle mission trainer. And it was what NASA astronauts used to train as part of their astronaut, preparations. So we run the gamut from aviation to aerospace because, you know, without airplanes, there is no space travel. So, there's so many stories to tell. You know, this exhibit can't tell all of them, but we give the highlights of how Texas really was significant in that history.
0: Well, if we didn't have any space history over there at the museum, I think the people from NASA would come over and protest probably.
1: I think you're right.
0: So as you walk through the museum and you see the visitors there, who seems to be having more fun, the younger people or the older people?
1: You know, it's a toss-up. It really is. I tell you, when we first opened up here at Ellington, which next year will be our 10-year anniversary,
0: oh, wow.
1: If you can believe that.
0: Golly, okay.
1: You know, it was an older crowd, adults for sure, mostly men. And people bringing in their uncles, their grandfathers to come and see these amazing aircraft.
0: Yeah.
1: But because we've worked on so many great programs that include all audiences, over the past few years, it has grown so much to be a really multi-generational experience. There's the toddler terminal for the littles. There's the flight academy for, you know, school-age kids to sort of learn about lift and flight and, you know, all of the Bernoulli's principle of

0: trainers that they worked in. I think that's an experience that a lot of our visitors miss. But again, it tells the American story. It tells the story of American ingenuity and the ongoing story of Texas's role in aviation history.
1: And of course, just a cornucopia of summer camps and youth ambassador programs, and badges for scouts and educational programming and on and on and on at the Lone Star Flight Museum. We are out of time. I'm so sorry, Anna.
0: Absolutely right.
1: Anna Hawley, President and CEO of the Lone Star Flight Museum. I strongly encourage anybody and everybody who's got a little time to kill, maybe some grandkids to entertain, a perfect opportunity just a few miles off the Gulf Freeway. Thank you, Anna. I really appreciate it.
0: Thank you so much.
1: You bet. All right. Bye-bye. All righty. I'm not kidding about that place. The first time I went down there, I was like, oh, yeah, it's a museum, flight museum, yawn, airplanes, what is it? But once I got in there, and I had a fascination with airplanes. Bear in mind, I had model airplanes for most of my childhood, sitting over there on Langdon, sweating profusely and putting little models together. But I still wasn't convinced until I walked in there that I was going to be not entirely overwhelmed, okay, but awed, certainly, at how much is inside that building. You don't realize how big a building is until you get inside it. Most big buildings don't look that big outside, but they have jammed so much fascinating stuff into that one building. It's amazing. We have to take a break. Midway Meat Market, let me tell you all about that. Midway Meat Market, not going to be giant when you walk inside. It's a relatively small facility. It's been there 57 years. When Herman Meyer first opened Midway Meat Market so long ago, there was no reason for it to be giant because Katy was a tiny little town. And he just made sure that he could take care of anybody and everybody from Katy who needed to get fine meat products. And that's exactly what he did up until he passed. His daughter, Trish, now runs the store and does so with a very respectful way toward what her father started. It's still got that country feel. It's still got that when you walk in the door, before you can get three steps in, somebody's going to say, hi, welcome to Midway. And once you get in there, you'll see that they have a full counter of fine meat products. They have 25 flavors of premium sausage. They have all the grab-and-go snacks you could possibly eat between here and San Antonio. And I mention that because they're on I-10 just outside 99. Go to the tollway, go on I-10, go west under the tollway, and then take the first Katy exit. It'll say Downtown Katy. Downtown Katy, drop out there, go to the second light, and to your left you'll see a strip shopping center, and at the west end of that, that's where you're going to find Midway Meat Market. If you roll down your windows, you might be able to smell it, actually. They have a fine lunch counter. They've always got barbecue available in there. They're open from 8 a.m. to 7 p.m. every single day of the week. You might smell barbecue. You might smell a cheeseburger. Somebody called my outdoor show recently and talked about the elk burger that they offer in there and said it was one of the best things he ever ate in his life. 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

0: welcome back. Segment three of 50 Plus. Thank you all for listening. Thank you very much. 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
1: Doug, nice to be with you, with your listeners.
0: I really appreciate it, man. So before we get to the new rules that are coming in, do a really quick review of the program that's going to be replaced.
1: Well, the federal student loan program has got some modifications to it, both on the new money side, which you just talked about, with people that are graduated from high school this year and next year and going forward. There's some caps on what parents can borrow for their kids and what graduate students can borrow. But the other thing is that people are going into repayments. So the college graduates that graduated or are graduating this month are going to have a new repayment program to come along that will be based upon their income. So we've got something a little bit for everybody here in OB3, whether you're a new money borrower, whether you're one of the 4 million Texans that owe $120 billion in student loans.
0: Oh, my God. How did that get so out of control, Jack?
1: Well, you know, they took the caps off of borrowing. It's crazy. You're absolutely right. I mean, $1.8 trillion in student loan debt outstanding. That's more than credit cards. That's more than autos.
0: Yeah, holy cow.
1: And so they're starting to deal with this stuff. But, you know, for your segment of listeners, you know, the 50-plus crowd, they owe about 25% of the outstanding debt because they either borrowed for themselves and consolidated their loans, and they're still paying off after, you know, 25, 30 years, or they borrowed plus loans to their kids.
0: Yeah.
1: So their retirement savings is taking a hit, and retirement's being delayed.
0: Are there any rules about who can apply for this money? Is there anybody who doesn't qualify for a student loan?
1: The federal student loan program is open to everybody unless you have negative credit. Not a credit score, but a negative event on it for plus loans for parents that are borrowing for their kids. The other thing is make the kids, if they're going to school, there's loans for undergraduate students that they can take out in their own name and help them build credit. So that's another good thing for them to do and help. And the other thing is we need to become better educated consumers when it comes to picking a college.
0: Yeah.
1: Okay.
0: Yeah.
1: You guys have got, great four-year privates in Texas. You got four great four-year publics. You got great community college stuff. Let's put a little mix in there. If, the four-year private is a little too, we got to pick a college that not only the kid can get into, Doug, but one that the family can afford.
0: Yeah, that's exactly right. Somehow, some way, they're going to have to pay that loan back if they take that loan out.
1: Doug, you make a great point. It's a loan. It's not a grant.
0: Yeah.
1: And it's not a, scholarship. And Biden's gone and all forgiveness stuff he talked about ain't happening because he didn't do it the right way. And the Supreme Court and the Court of Appeals and the district courts all disqualified all those programs.
0: Holy mackerel. Loan expert Jack Wallace on 50 Plus here. Historically, Jack, what percentage of college loans get paid back in full and on a time?
1: Well, let me tell you something. That's a very short topic right now because, with COVID that started in March of 2020's administrative forbearance program went on for, 4 years. Loans went back into repayment in, 23, 24. And, I was in Washington a couple of weeks ago and had a meeting, and about 30% of the portfolio has never made a payment.
0: Holy
1: man. So you've got 43 million Americans that owe $1.8 trillion, and 30% of them have never paid a dime.
0: Do they intend to ever pay?
1: It's an issue.
0: Do you think they ever intend to pay a dime?
1: Part of it is it's a two-part trade. One is, they got their heads in the sand and they're borrowing money doing other stuff. The other thing is that everybody thought they were going to get forgiven because of Joe Biden.
0: Yeah.
1: And that's not happening. So, you know, the big issue here is to make sure you wake up, call your servicer, go online to studentaid.gov, not .com, .gov, and make sure that you pay your loan. Because, as you know, Doug, if you don't pay your loans back, your credit score is going to take a hit, and you're going to not be able to get that car, get that mortgage, get that credit card, or in some places, even get the apartment that you want, because they're all looking at your credit score.
0: Talk for a minute, Jack, if you will, about the majors that people go into and borrow up to their eyeballs in a subject that's not going to pay $24,000 a year when they get out?
1: You're not talking about the anthropology degree at Harvard where it costs $93,000 a year and you're going to come out making $50,000? The math doesn't work.
0: No, it doesn't.
1: So that's what the one big beautiful bill, Doug, was all about that, is taking away the ability for colleges and universities to charge whatever they want, whenever they want. And so you're right. There have been some changes, not only in the PLUS Loan program in limiting the borrowing, but also, you know, the Grad PLUS Loan program, which has put so many people into debt, but kids take up, you know, five different degrees and never get a job and never repay their loans and then go into default, is changing. So, you know, it's you're right. The colleges are going to have to tighten things up. You know, you've got a two-part trade going on here. You've got the loan limits going on to help bring down tuitions and weed out these ridiculous programs that cost a fortune. And then, you know, the other side of the equation is the class of 2025 nationally from high school has been the greatest number of kids graduating in years. We're now on the downward slope. So colleges and universities are going to have to look at, you know, their bottom lines a lot better than they ever have before.
0: Holy cow. Jack Wallace on 50 Plus here from YREFYY Refi. Believe it or not, we're already down to a minute, Jack. So what's the best advice you can give somebody, a parent, a grandparent, or a student who's thinking about having to borrow money for school?
1: Well, if you've got excellent or very good credit, look at the private loans because the interest rates are a lot better.
0: Okay.
1: If you don't, you go with the Federal PLUS Loan program. But good luck, and go to studentaid.gov for the federal loans and go to your local bank, credit union, or Brazos Student Loan in Brazos, Texas, is a lender, and they have tax-exempt money, and it's a good. They have some great rates.
0: Oh, wow, that sounds very good to me. Oh, man, Jack, thank you very much. I got a senior in high school, just got out, and he's going to be okay. But, man, I know how some of these parents feel. I really do. That scares me for them.
1: Yeah.
0: All right, thank you, Jack.
1: Yep. Doug, always a pleasure.
0: Yeah, thank you. I'll have you back again. I'd like to do that. Thank you. Bye-bye. All right, we got to take a little break here. And on the way out, I'm going to tell you about Berry Hill. Berry Hill is in Sugar Land. It's a Tex-Mex restaurant, been there 30-something years. I and my wife started eating there. My wife and I started eating there 30-something years ago. We've been in Sugar Land longer than 30 years. I can't remember exactly how many now. But the bottom line is, as soon as we found Berry Hill, we continued going on a pretty regular basis. I would think we're not the people who live down the street and show up in their golf cart, but we're the people who at least place a takeout order once every week, week and a half, maybe. And I've absolutely, positively never been disappointed. Never been disappointed by anything I bought at Berry Hill. The food is delicious. It's cooked by the two primary cooks in the kitchen. Each have been there more than 10 years. So what they've done is they've taken the recipe they learned when they got there, and then over 10 years plus, just refined it and tweaked it and said, you know what? You know what? Wendy Brooks owns the place. If she's there, just ask for her if you go in there and tell her I said hello. And if she is, tell her she's doing a great job, and you'll see what I'm talking about when you get there. Very relaxed, very family-friendly atmosphere. As you walk into the place, as you walk up to the place, you'll see outdoor dining. That might be a little wet for that for the next couple of days. But then inside, there are tables and booths to the left, which is kind of a family area, and then there's a sports bar setting to the right. Anything you order off of there is going to be delicious, I'll promise you that. And if you are fairly new to Sugar Land, feel free to just raise your hand in the air and say, hey, I'm new around here. Does anybody want to welcome me to their table and maybe tell me a little bit about Sugar Land? Somebody'll take you up on that. I'd almost bet on it. I really would. 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
6: A tenuous truce. I'm Carmen Roberts, Fox News. Israel and the Iran-backed militant group Hezbollah agree to a renewed ceasefire after fighting threatened to unravel an interim U.S.-Iran peace deal. Fox's Lucas Tomlinson has more from the White House.
7: Last night, Hezbollah launched an attack on northern Israel, killing 4 Israeli soldiers in violation of the ceasefire. Israel then launched retaliatory strikes in Lebanon. Recall, a ceasefire in Lebanon was included in the memorandum of understanding Trump signed. Vice President J.D. Vance acknowledging at the White House yesterday to reporters that maintaining this ceasefire will be challenging.
8: We expect Hezbollah is not going to be firing rockets and firing drones at the Israelis. And we also expect that the Israelis are not going to be going wild in Lebanon, right? Both sides have to honor their end of the deal.
7: Vice President J.D. Vance was supposed to be on a flight to Switzerland to kickstart this 60-day negotiating period with the Iranians over its nuclear program, but that trip was scrapped when Iran said it would not be attending because of this attack between Hezbollah and Israel.
6: On the other major war front, EU leaders failed to agree on opening a back channel to Moscow. Amid stalled Ukraine peace talks, Council President Antonio Costa says Europe needs direct contact with Russia to protect its interests and not rely on U.S.-led negotiations, adding the goal is communication, not negotiation. A New York City police officer is hospitalized in stable condition after being shot during a gunfight this morning with a man barricaded in Brooklyn. Police Commissioner Jessica Tisch.
9: Inside of the residence, patrol officers attempted to make contact with the individual inside. After receiving no response, they made entry into the location where they observed a male holding a firearm.
6: Officers shot the 48-year-old man, who later died at a hospital. The shot that hit Officer Matthew Gale fractured his leg. 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
6: This just in, U.S. soccer star Christian Pulisic won't play in today's match against Australia in Seattle because of a leg injury. That game is at 3 p.m. Eastern on Fox. Attorneys for Luigi Mangione, charged with killing UnitedHealthcare CEO Brian Thompson, dropped their plan to use a psychiatric defense.
11: Change in strategy in Luigi Mangione's state trial means his defense team will not argue that he suffered from extreme emotional disturbance, and his mental health records are now back under seal. The judge writing, quote, in light of the defendant's withdrawal of the notice, the court's previous order sealing certain transcripts, emails, and documents remains in effect. In an earlier hearing, Mangione's defense team conceded that pursuing that mental health defense would have required an admission of the crime. That could have complicated his federal trial because his assertion of extreme emotional disturbance may not hold up under federal law.
6: Fox's Nate Foy reporting. A word from St. Louis police to anyone planning a so-called teen takeover this weekend.
12: St. Louis police with a warning.
13: Do not participate in an unauthorized teen takeover.
12: Police spokesman Mitch McCoy after the department caught wind of at least three planned mass gatherings in St. Louis this weekend.
13: It is dangerous, and it can create mayhem, and it can create chaos.
12: The warning from police after St. Louis City Hall unveiled a curfew for minors, and as urban areas across the country deal with teen takeovers in different ways, including Las Vegas and Louisville, where police are now seizing and destroying vehicles used in illegal mass gatherings as a zero-tolerance deterrent. Jeff Manasso, Fox News.
6: And Sunday marks the summer solstice, the longest day of the year in the Northern Hemisphere, and the official start of astronomical summer. I'm Carmen Roberts, and this is Fox News.
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17: 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I'm your host, Del Walmsley, and as always, we're working on your financial freedom. Well, my friend, somebody sent me an email today, actually yesterday, and it had an article in it. And I have to say that it was kind of sad. What I mean by that is that This article was about the dumbest thing I've ever seen in my life. And it's a symptom of a larger problem of financial ignorance that's been created across this country. It's perpetuated by the people who are trying to sell you financial ideas that make them rich and not you. By people who want you to work for the rest of your life and not retire. These people out there are going to sell you a bill of goods that's just all wrong. Now, the problem is, like anything else in this world, if enough people tell you the same lie, you begin to believe it. Or so you should, they think, if everybody says the same thing. So you have to sort of think, well, if everybody tells you the same lie and or misrepresentation, if you don't like lie, or inaccurate factual position, if you don't like either of the other two, you would think that, you know, well, that's pretty much a given. It's a fact. No, it's not a fact. It's an opinion. And in many cases, it's the opinion of an unsophisticated person that's living a life of quiet desperation. And whether they want you to live that same life of quiet desperation or if they're just ignorant that what they're trying to teach you or tell you, share with you, whichever form it came as, that they're dooming you to a life of quiet desperation. Get up every day, go to work. And I've always thought of work as one of two ways. I've thought about going to prison, and you get up every day in your little prison cell, and you go to your little cubicle, that's your cell. Or if you have a job, you get up every day, and you go to your little cubicle, and you sit in your cubicle, and you work. Now, human beings were not meant to sit in cubicles. We are outside, get it on, get it done kind of creatures. But when you just sit there in that cubicle every day, you think about it, when you were young, you were exciting and fun, and you wanted to do things, and you had goals. How many years of sitting in a cubicle does it take before it zaps all of your creativity, all of your desire to get ahead? Get up every day, sit in the cubicle. Same thing every day. Same view every day. Same stimulus every day. Now, some of you don't have the cubicle experience. 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In fact, I really should look that up and find out. If anybody want to email me at AskDell, LUINC.com. 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Tell me what that gerbil wheel is called, if there is a name for it. I just called it a gerbil wheel because I had gerbils when I was a kid. They'd get in there, run and run and run and run and run and run and run and run and run. Never get anywhere. How many of you feel like your life is you just get up every day and you get on that treadmill and you run? You get in that little wheel and you run. And you run and you run and you run and you run and you run and you get nowhere. That's how it all ends up. Doesn't get any better, doesn't get any different. Say, well, I've got a bigger wheel now. I've got a better job. I got promoted from assistant to the assistant to just assistant, and from assistant to the assistant to assistant to actually the bean counter. And I get in that thing and I run and I run and I run and I run and I run. Maybe you're a delivery guy. You get up every day and you drive and you drive and you drive and you drive and you drive and you drive. Maybe you're a painter. You get up every day and you paint and you paint and you paint and you paint and you paint. And I'm not putting any of these jobs, this employment, these careers, I'm not putting these down. Don't get me wrong. What I'm saying to you is, hey, if I was really into painting, I would paint long enough to learn how to do it, and then I'd go start myself a paint company. And I'd build a giant painting company with great employees that does excellent work, that built a great reputation. And I wouldn't get up and do the same thing every day. I would work on my business, not in my business at some point. I would find out what retirement is, and I would be financially free. At some point, I would do that. If I liked painting, if that was my thing. And there's no reason painting couldn't be your thing. I mean, I've got a bunch of hobbies that you would look at and go, boy, that's really boring, Del. Like woodworking, metalworking, welding. I mean, trains, electric trains. I mean, these are some boring, boring things. Feeding my, raising koi, raising huskies. These are some boring, boring hobbies, Del. But the bottom line is that's what I like to do. It's what I care to do. And so I do it. And I do it to the best I can possibly do it. But I don't get up and do the same thing every day. It's not necessary in my life. I get to do whatever I want to do. Yesterday, we did something completely different. It was really strange. We had a couple different things going on that we don't normally have. And we just made a day of not doing anything important other than going to a few meetings here and there or doing some stuff. You know, meeting up with people. And went out for an incredible dinner. You know, just one of those things. Came back and watched an incredible movie with all the pups. Cats and everything. And that's just our thing. I mean, you know, grandkids were here this weekend. You just don't get up and go to work every day and run in that wheel every day, all day long, all day long, all day long, all day long, for the rest of your life. And especially, you know, and especially if that's not what you want to do. I spent this weekend with some family members. I spent this Monday at the gym talking to some young guys. And when I say young, 30s, you know. And these 30-year-olds were very excited about what I would call very mundane blue-collar jobs. But that's okay. A job is as exciting as you make it. And they were very excited about their new, quote-unquote, these new jobs they've just gotten, both these guys. And they're not together, by the way. Two different conversations just happened to end up on the same similar track that these guys both just happened to get new jobs. I happened to talk to them. They happened to have gotten new jobs, and the conversation got struck up. And they were excited about these new jobs. That's not what I'm talking about. I'm not talking about getting rid of that job. I'm talking about 25 years later. I'm talking about 10, 15 years. I've worked 12 years 12 hours a day, 6 days a week. The wheel, the cubicle, the prison, the rat race, all those things you call them. And now I've got this article somebody sent me that just wants to keep you there, who wants to take away all of your opportunity to be anything and have anything exciting in your life. And when I come back from this break and I show you how ridiculous this is, and I show you that yet as ridiculous as I pointed out to be, it's common thought process. In fact, people who you pay a lot of money to tell you what to do are going to bring this up. In fact, this is an article about what you should do by somebody who might think he's important. Real Estate News by Gary Wander. I don't even know who the guy is. But when we come back, I'm going to argue his point. In fact, I'm going to destroy his point. I'm going to rip it up into little pieces, put it in the trash can. We'll be right back with the Del Wamsley Radio Show.

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4: I'm Jeff Davis with Just a Thought. Here's a little bit of trivia that kind of blew my mind. Did you know that camels originally came from North America? Millions of years ago, ancestors of today's camels roamed what is now the United States and Canada. Some eventually crossed land bridges into Asia, where they evolved into the camels we know today. In fact, several animals have North American roots. Horses evolved here before eventually spreading into Eurasia. Ancient relatives of modern dogs also developed in North America before migrating elsewhere. Even some species of mammoths traveled from North America into Asia rather than the other way around. The first humans who arrived is important, but long before people crossed the oceans or land bridges, animals were conducting migrations of their own, reshaping ecosystems around the world. The next time someone talks about exotic creatures from distant lands, remember, some of them may have begun their journey right here. Nature follows opportunity, climate, and of course survival. Sometimes the most surprising stories aren't about where something is now, but where it started. Just a thought. I'm Jeff Davis.
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8: 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Today we're talking about one of the largest misconceptions. I don't think misconception is the right word for it. Maybe it's a misconception on your part, but it is a misrepresentation of the right way to get ahead in the world. And someone sent me an article that this guy's bringing it up. I think they were laughing at the article is what they were doing. They were, you know, saying, oh, look at this idiot. So this guy, well, before I give this story, I want to share this with you. You say, Del, you talk about some of the same stuff over and over again. I got to tell you a story about this preacher. And this one church had lost their preacher, and so they went out and hired a new one. And so I'm using the word preacher because I don't know which denomination you'd rather hear the story about. So they bring this guy in. The guy says, yeah, you all ready to go? Yeah, I'm ready to go this Sunday. I'm fine. So he gets up there Sunday and he gives this talk. And it was not bad, you know. When he's done, the elders come out and go, man, that's good talk, really good, exciting, to the point. It's got a good message. We're really happy. Thank you very much. We're glad we brought you on. So the next weekend, the guy comes out there and does pretty much the same sermon. And people were like, that's interesting. And they come up to him and said, you know, it seems like that was pretty much the same sermon you gave last week. He said, yeah, I thought we needed it. And so it goes on to the next week, and the next week he gives the same sermon again. And finally, the elders are pretty mad. And they come up to him and go, do you realize you're giving the same sermon every weekend, every Sunday? And the guy goes, yeah, I do. He said, why are you doing that? He says, I'm going to keep giving it until you guys get it. And that's the problem. You can glaze over these ideas, and that doesn't mean anybody gets them. Doesn't mean anybody takes advantage of them. I hear all the time, Del, I listened to you for 6 months or 6 years, and it really never resonated, but I liked it. I was listening to it. It made, you know, a little bit of sense, but I really didn't take action on it. And then all of a sudden they come to me 6 years later and they go, God, I wish I would have started with you 6 years ago. I'd be rich by now. Yeah. That's the funny part, guys. If you start today, you're going to be financially free. But you got to start. So if you keep putting this off, you know, you say, well, Del, you keep saying the same thing. Of course, I'm going to keep saying the same thing, just like that preacher, right? Just like the preacher. So the story, the article that was sent to me is by a guy named Gary Wander from Real Estate News. And the name of the article is Five Ways to Build Home Equity. And this guy's point, contention, is that people want to build equity in their home. And this is five ways to do it. And many times, guys, when people tell you how to do something, you have to stop. I mean, it's very important. Just stop and go, okay, you're giving me five ways to do something, but is what you're telling me to do the right thing to do? Right? I can tell you five ways to do all kinds of things. Many of them are illegal. Many of them are stupid. Right? There's five ways to do everything. But that's not the point. The point is, what should you do? And this guy's got it all wrong. You know, it says whether you currently own a home or pursuing one, you may be looking for ways to build equity. No, we're not. We don't want equity in a home. We don't want equity in an apartment complex. Why? Here's the part you have to understand. Is that if I have a dollar, $100, or $100,000, I can only do something, one thing with that dollar at a time. So if I want to go and benefit my life, I have to look at each dollar and say to myself, what is the most effective thing I can do with my dollar? So in this case, let's talk about equity in a home. What does equity in a home do for you? It does nothing for you except one thing. That's all it does. It removes interest payments. It lowers the interest payment. The more equity you have, the less you have on debt, the less interest you pay. And so people think, well, my goal in life is to pay off my home. That is the major goal, financial goal for most people in their life. But it's really a bad goal for many, many reasons. For one, the money you have sunk in your home is much better utilized by investing. So let's say I know how to double my money every 2 to 3 years. And in good times, I can double it every 1 to 2 years. And in medium investment years, I can double it every 2 to 3 years. And in really bad investment times, I can double it every 4 to 5 years. At least every 5 years, my money doubles. Well, if my money is sitting in my personal residence, it's not doubling in value. In addition to that, it's not earning me any cash flow. So let's say, for instance, I have a $400,000 house and I have it paid off. What is that house paying me each month in the mail? Absolutely nothing. I get to live there, and I have the benefit of being able to pay taxes. I'm joking, right? You get to pay property taxes. You get to pay insurance. You get to pay water and gas and electric and cable. You get to pay for landscaping and maintenance and repair on the house, pool service. And you say, well, I do those things. Well, if you do many of those things, that time is time you could have earned money. So now you don't get to earn money because you're busy maintaining the house yourself. So now you're not only wasting your money, you're wasting your time on being a maintenance man, being a landscaper, being a grass mower, right? You say, well, that's, you know, I get relaxed. Yeah, of course you get relaxed because you're out of the cubicle. You're off the rat race wheel. And to you, that, you know, getting out of one rat race wheel and getting into the other rat race wheel of mowing your yard every week never goes away. Listen, I love my house. There's nothing I love more as far as physical things I own than the home I live in and the yard that I have. It's unbelievable. I love it. I spend time with it all the time. But it doesn't go away. I mean, I have to have it mowed every week. I have to have the pool cleaned every week. I have to have landscaping people come in and weed and poison and clip and trim and plant every single week. I have a landscape company. That's all costing you. So when we come back, we'll talk about what you should be doing with your time and your money. We'll be right back with the Del Walmsley Radio Show.

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8: Welcome back to Del Wamsley Radio Show. Let's talk about the fact that this article is telling you that five different ways you can increase the equity in your home, and I'm telling you that the basic idea of having more equity in your home is a bad thing. And I started by the fact that whether or not you have equity or don't have equity, you still have to pay the taxes, the insurance, the maintenance, the repair, all the stuff that goes along with it. So it doesn't get you out of anything to pay it off, and meaning you don't have that money anymore other than paying interest. So let's take a look at the interest offset thing. By the way, you can't write interest off of your taxes anymore if you make any money at all, because now there's a standard deduction that you take, or you can only take so much interest deduction. It's not really even worth it anymore. The standard deduction is better than to itemize. So it doesn't even benefit you tax-wise. So let's take a look at what the reality is. Let's just take a number. Let's say you have a $400,000 house. And that $400,000 house you have paid in full. I'm going to the extreme. You can have it for $200,000 equity if you want, whatever number. Now, let's say we take that $200,000, that $400,000, and we get it out of there. So instead of having $400,000 worth of equity in the home, we have zero. We pull all the money out. let's say the house is now worth, you know, $600,000. We were able to pull out 80% of that, which is, you know, $400,000. We have all of our money back, whatever it is. Or we buy the home zero down as a personal residence. That $400,000 can now be put into an investment and leveraged such that it could pay you anywhere from 6 to 15% cash on cash return. So $400,000 is just say in the middle, 10%. That's $40,000 a year, folks. You're giving up $40,000 a year. So let's look in the mailbox right now. And let's see if our home, this personal residence that you have paid off, has put a check in the mail to us. And the answer is no, it has not. It is paying you nothing. Whereas I have a home and I go over here and it pays me $40,000 a year. You go, but Delby, you've got a mortgage now. Well, wait a minute. The only thing the mortgage has different than you is the interest. You still have to pay the taxes and insurance are part of the mortgage. And you think that the mortgage all goes away when you pay it off. It doesn't. Only the interest goes away and the principal. But the principal is just paying down, you know, your equity. So all you're really doing is getting out of paying the interest. So if I'm paying a interest payment of 4 or 5% on my house, let's make it easy, 5% of

It's just amazing. That equity is doing you no good at all inside your house. So let's talk one step further. Let's talk about what else has debt equity. How about your 401k? Here's a really dumb one. Think about this. You have an asset, a 401k, that you pay money into every month. You say, well, I invest in it. No, you pay money into it every month. You can call it investment, call it whatever it is. But your net living ability, your net take-home pay is less because it's 401k. Now, think about it. If I told you I wanted you to invest in a rent house, and the money I'm having you defer out of your life, because 401k money is coming out of your life until you're 65 years old or so, whatever it is, what if I told you you were going to have to pay in every single month to that rent house and never, ever, ever get a payment back from the rent house until you just sold the rent house and took the equity? That's what you're doing with the 401k. You're paying $500 to $1,000 a month into a 401k every month for 30 years in hopes that at the end of it all, it'd be worth something. You can pull the money out. And that's the same thing if you would have bought a rent house and didn't put a tenant in it. You'd be paying the mortgage payment every month for 30 years. At the end, pay it all off. There's equity. There's all that equity. And you want to pull it out. But that's dumb as a rock. Why not own an investment that pays you money every single month? And at the end of 30 years, it's doubled or tripled in value and it's paid off. Right? You get the best of all the worlds. So you've got all this money wrapped up in your 401k earning you zero, nothing. You say, well, I earn it and it's tax free. No, you've not earned a dime of money, guys, until you realize it. Realize means you get to take it. Now think about this. What does it take to retire? It takes regular, reoccurring, realizable income. You need to know it's regular. You got money there every month. You know that it's realizable. You can get to it. You actually literally get it. You don't just see it on a piece of paper. You have to be able to get to it to spend it. Reoccurring every month, like clockwork. Realizable, you actually get it. And regular, you know, an amount you know will come consistent. If you don't have those things, you can't retire. Well, you can retire, but it doesn't mean you're going to live well. You're going to suffer in retirement. It's going to be miserable. So you've got your 401k's not paying you money. You've got your IRA that's not paying you money. It doesn't pay you any money. You got your personal residence that doesn't pay you money. And now we've just identified probably 90 to 95% of your net worth. 90 to 95% of your net worth. Here's what I ask people to do in the seminar. Say, add up all of your net worth. How much equity you have in your house? How much do you have in your 401k? How much do you have in your IRA? How much do you have in your savings accounts? Blah, blah, blah, blah. Then go back to your tax return and look up how much income you made passively last year. Not in your 401k because you didn't realize it. How much you actually got. You realized. Because your 401k, the number may get bigger on the piece of paper and then it may get smaller next year. It's not realized. It's not real income yet until you take it. So you add up all that income, which most people is almost nothing. Some savings accounts maybe. Maybe a few distributions or dividends somewhere. Maybe you got some oil stocks that paid you some dividends. Now take all that and divide it by your net worth. And you know what we found? We have found that the average person over 33 years of doing this experiment in our class, the average person makes less than 0.1%. A very well invested person makes between 1% and 2%, and a genius makes between 3% and 6%. That's all you're making on all your net worth. Curtis, who has over $1 billion worth of real estate assets, I asked him, you know, what is the most important thing? He says, the most important thing is to keep getting the equity out of these deals and moving it forward and reinvesting and growing my portfolio, because it is so quickly that equity pays down. And I have all this debt equity. I got to get it out of there. He goes, that's my

whole job is to stay on top of our equity position. And he has what he calls the family office. That's his job, is to manage the assets of the family. Not to get up and go to work, but to manage the assets of the family, And that's what rich people do. They manage the family assets. But you can't let those assets earn nothing. If you're living off your assets have to earn something. And you, my friends, don't have any that are earning you any money. We'll be right back with the Del Wamsley Radio Show.

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5: 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I understand that, and I don't like working either.
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8: 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They're earning you nothing. 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You're not going to replace your earned income with realizable income until you get your money out of your personal residence, out of your 401k, and out of your IRA to where you can actually earn income that goes to you. People don't seem to understand that. But they get up every day and go to work and struggle and struggle and struggle and struggle. So this article, we never really got into it. I'm just going to go ahead and share it with you because I think that, let's just make this point. I can prove to you that 50,000 clients later, 33 years later, we've proven the point that getting your money out of your personal residence is the right thing financially to do. And we can prove it to you factually. We can prove it to you by example. We can prove it to you intellectually, right? The only reason you want to pay off your mortgage is fear. And fear is false evidence appearing real. It's an acronym. False evidence appearing real. What are you afraid of? You're afraid that if you lose your job, you won't be able to make your mortgage payment. Of course, you still have to pay your taxes, insurance, maintenance, repair, water, electric, and gas, which you don't think about, right? So the bottom line is that we're right financially. Now let's talk about just gut visceral reaction. Let's talk about what this guy put in his article. Five ways you can have more equity. Let's see if these even make sense and feel right. Now, I'm not talking about all you guys out there that are completely stuck to the old ideas that your parents and your grandparents and your financial planners and all these guys gave to you. And by the way, that's why they're keeping you down. You know, but they love us. They love to keep you where you are. Or they just don't understand themselves is probably more like it. So let's take a look at first way to have more equity is put a larger down payment down. There you go. That's just what you want to do. You just want to take all of your equity, your cash, your security blanket, your rainy day fund, take all of that money and throw it as a larger down payment. Does that really make sense? Do you feel better? Do you feel safer that you've used up all your liquid cash to put down on a mortgage you can't get the money back? If tomorrow you had a catastrophe and you have all that money down, how do you pay for the catastrophe? You don't. Number two, make mortgage payments more often. Now, there's just a brilliant piece of insanity. I mean, you don't even like making a mortgage payment once a month. Now, this guy's going to tell you to make extra mortgage payments? Where does this guy get off? I mean, is this Gary Wander have even a brain? I don't know who the guy is. I'd love to meet him. I'd love to debate him. But do you believe this guy is telling you to make more mortgage payments? I don't even want to make the ones I make when I was paying a mortgage payment. The next one, consider a 15-year mortgage. Yeah, let's get a 15-year mortgage so that we are paying a larger mortgage payment, just what we need in our life. Let's make our budget even tighter so we can't afford things that we want and need. In fact, so we can't afford to save any money. And if we can't save any money, we can't get wealthy. Then we can't retire. Right? Number four, invest in home improvements and remodeling projects. I don't even get that one. Oh, I guess if you improve your home, then your equity goes up because the house is worth more. So let's spend a whole lot of money to fix this house up that we're not going to get back until someday when we decide to sell. Same reason why you wouldn't want to spend it. Now, you might want to do that simply on a consumption basis. And I do believe that consumption is a good thing because it's not the money, it's the lifestyle. And if you don't have a good life, you know, if your house is a piece of garbage, you need to fix it up, then I think that's okay. But that's going to stay, keep you from investing. Then you got to look at that. And the last one, use your gifts and windfalls. There you go. Got a whole bunch of Christmas checks. Let's take our Christmas checks and pay our mortgage down. Gosh, Gary, I'm sure you're a nice guy. But did anybody ever sit down with you, Gary? And this is real estate news. This guy's supposed to know about real estate. Does he not understand leverage and equity, debt equity considerations? How do you get to write these articles? I don't understand that. How do you get to write these articles and claim that you know something about real estate when you make these ignoramus comments like this? You look at these and you go, man, I really don't like any of those ideas. They don't feel right. They don't feel right because they're not right. They're stupid. Period. Say, Dell, you're brutal today. Yeah. I mean, I just keep hearing this stuff. These people, I don't understand how these people get to write these articles. They're not helping you get rich. They're helping you get stuck in the rat race, on the wheel, in the cubicle. They don't care about you. Yet they write this stuff. Who pays them to write this stuff? I don't understand that. I'm sorry. I care about you guys. I know that sounds ridiculous that some guy could care about you, but hey, come meet me. You'll find out I do care because I care about the underdog. And who is the underdog here? Everybody who gets sold to not be an entrepreneur, an investor, a wealthy, successful person. You can be everything. You could be kind, loving, religious, sharing, and wealthy and successful all at the same time. One does not deny the other, but ignorance peddled forward through garbage articles like these and other stupid financial planner ideas are going to keep you down. And if you don't wake up to that, then you won't be able to say this. It's not the money. It's the lifestyle. Have a wonderful day. See you tomorrow.

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5: Peace talks hit a roadblock. I'm Carmen Roberts, Fox News. The U.S. pushed to get talks with Iran started during this 60-day window spelled out in the interim deal. Get stalled, but there are hopes a ceasefire today between Israel and Hezbollah will help get things back on track. Fox's Max Gordon has more from Dubai.
6: The memorandum of understanding that was signed between the U.S. and Iran calls for an end of fighting in Lebanon, but overnight, battles between Hezbollah and Israel left four IDF soldiers dead, and Lebanon reported 47 people killed. The IDF claims Hezbollah has launched hundreds of explosive drone and rocket attacks at soldiers and civilians over the past few weeks. The White House sending a message that Israel needs to moderate its response. Now, with this 60-day negotiating period now underway, it's still unclear when U.S. and Iranian negotiators will meet face-to-face.
5: The delay in talks showing up in the crude oil market. Prices are inching higher. U.S. crude up more than 1% at $77.54 a barrel. But gas prices keep falling. AAA says the national average is $3.97 a gallon. The U.S. men's soccer team takes the field without a star player.
7: Team USA star Christian Pulisic is out for his team's match today against Australia due to a calf injury. Head coach Mauricio Pochettino confirming to Fox before the match that the 27-year-old was kicked in the back of his left calf during a training session last week and later felt tightness during his team's match against Paraguay. Ricardo Pepi will start today in his absence.
5: Fox's Tony Genualdo, the game on Fox just underway in Seattle. And British authorities are responding to a train collision north of London. Emergency crews are on the scene with reports of a damaged passenger train and evacuations underway. And Wall Street is closed today to observe the holiday of Juneteenth. 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
5: We're learning more about a child trafficking case in Oklahoma. Fox's Chris Foster reports.
12: Cheyenne Hamilton and Donald Phillippe Jr. are charged with child trafficking, neglect, and desertion. The Muskogee County, Oklahoma Sheriff's Office says the investigation started when a woman reported she'd been handed a newborn baby boy by his biological parents. During the follow-up investigation, it was discovered that the couple had a baby girl last year. The Oklahoma Department of Human Services was aware but unable to locate her or verify her existence. Deputies believe they found the girl with the couple's landlord and are looking into allegations she was given the baby in exchange for reduced rent. The parents were found and arrested in an abandoned home in Hominy, Oklahoma. State welfare authorities have custody of the children. Chris Foster, Fox News.
5: Maine's high-stakes primary results are in. Democrat Hannah Pingree will face Republican Bobby Charles in a heated governor's race, with Charles already blasting the state's ranked choice system and promising to change it.
4: Maine voters deserve to know the results of their elections on the day that they cast their vote, by election night. That is not a radical idea. That is actually the bare minimum. It is what has worked in this state for 200 years. It is what the founding fathers of this country advised.
5: And in a key congressional showdown, Democrat Matt Dunlap wins the nomination and will take on former GOP Governor Paul LePage in November. Millions of people are at risk as historic flash flooding continues across the South, with more rain looming.
13: Across the Gulf Coast and Southeast, tropical moisture from the remnants of Arthur continues to fuel heavy rain over areas that have seen significant flooding. Additional downpours could quickly trigger dangerous flash floods from Louisiana and Mississippi east into Alabama and the Florida Panhandle.
5: Fox meteorologist Adam Klotz. The National Weather Service issued a flash flood threat across the Southeast for today. I'm Carmen Roberts, and this is Fox News.
14: From New Orleans to Atlanta.
15: Sure.
14: That's not a long flight.
15: No.
14: We're out of beer, we're out of alcohol, we're out of everything. But just drink you dry.
15: We've heard of that happening with LSU fans. Mm-hmm. We've heard of it happening with A&M fans. So then we go back to the thing in Boston. Would this, if the Red Sox were in the World Series, would the same thing have happened?
14: I don't know.
15: You know what I mean?
14: Yep.
15: It's like, all right, great. Anyway, once this is, when does it end? Next week?
14: I've wondered about that. I don't have the slightest idea.
15: I don't know either.
14: Yeah.
15: Two news stories that vividly resemble each other. Can't help but notice. Carmelo Anthony and his idiot supporters. And, sorry, some of you are not going to like what I'm about to say. Chud the Builder and his idiot supporters. It's the same news story.
14: I wish that guy had a different name. I just cannot get behind liking somebody named Chud the Builder. That's just not normal. It's weird.
15: Both of these guys and their supporters are making the same exact argument. They say he...
16: I thought y'all wanted to know when the World Cup ended.
15: Sure, go ahead, Billy. What do you? Good morning, by the way.
16: Oh, yeah, good morning. Y'all were busy talking. I just wanted to dive right into that. You ask a question. You know, I was here to try to find the answer, but there's no way to know. There's no way to know.
15: Okay.
16: Yep.
15: There's no way to know when it ends. So you interrupted me to tell us you don't know something?
16: I was about to tell you, and then I'm looking at this thing, and it's like, oh, that they don't even help you on the internet. When's World Cup over? And they don't care.
15: Sunday, July 19th. I just looked it up.
16: That's a month away.
15: I know. Fortunately, though, I think it's going to be, it moves off to Jersey, so then it's not our problem anymore.
14: So out of the 16 America, or however many cities they were doing this in, they pare it down to Jersey?
15: It's going to end here in Houston on July 4th at Houston Stadium.
14: Oh, but it's not over. It just ends for Houston.
15: Well, but then it's not our problem anymore, you know?
16: It hadn't been my problem. See, if you don't go out and mix it up with all these people, it's not a problem. They could be here, they could not be here. I wouldn't know. I'm just happy to squat down there on my little plot of land and let them go.
15: Atlanta, Houston, Dallas, and Miami. Those are the four cities in the South that have World Cup games. I don't really care that much about Miami, but as for Houston, Dallas, and Atlanta, it ends 4th of July weekend. So
16: okay, exciting. Let's not look past the fact that we are not experiencing a normal Thursday here. This isn't your regular This is, it's Juneteenth Eve.
15: I knew you were going to say that.
16: I don't have to tell you that. I mean, you probably party harder for Juneteenth than anybody I know.
15: Oh, my God. We're going to have to play the Black National Anthem.
16: Are we going to have to? Or do you just want to so bad? You know you do.
15: No, I think if you do that, then you don't have to, you know, if anyone asks, were you Juneteenth thing, you could be like, yeah. Yesterday, Jesse and some other comics I'm friends with were all going to this comedy club downtown, Punchline.
16: Mm-hmm.
15: And they said, Kenny, I know you don't normally go out on a weeknight. You got to come to this. It's the funniest black comics in town. So I just asked him straight out, if I do this, does it count as reparations, or do I still got to have that conversation later?
16: Yeah. For some reason, it doesn't seem to help. You went to one of those Black Lives Matter parties back in 2020 during COVID, too, didn't you? And
15: 2012, I went to it.
16: Well, we didn't have COVID then, though.
15: No, I went to a Trayvon Martin riot, and I almost died.
16: That's true.
15: That's got to count as reparations.
16: But you didn't die.
15: I went there as a member
16: the
15: of...
16: almost died plan. I don't know. That's kind of weak.
15: But I went there to cover it, not to participate. And as I remember, when they discovered I wasn't an ally, they called me a dog from the pig white media.
16: Ooh, that had to feel good. Huh?
15: And a group of them surrounded me and wanted to kill me.
16: Are you still kind of PTSD-ing over that, aren't you?
15: Well, I still can't believe there was once a day in my life when Quan LX saved my life.
16: You got that going.
15: I know. It's weird, right? Can you say that?
16: No.
15: That's a thing. I'll never be able to undo that.
16: Oh, I'd never put myself in a position for him to need to, but that's just me.
15: I get out there and I live. I'm with the people.
16: You tired up.
15: Billy, I go where the people go. All right. Iran deal. You want to do it or should we wait?
16: Well, I have to agree with the people that said, I don't care what's in it, to be honest with you, because whatever it says, the Iranians are not going to live up to it. I don't even know if we are 100%. They will not honor the deal. That's part of just how they live. It's part of being a Muslim and part of being a Middle East. Their God, their teachings, everything they've grown up learning and knowing tells them that their main goal in life needs to be the destruction of us. Why would they agree not to?
15: Well, that was kind of my whole point with the opening segment earlier. You weren't here, though. I was trying to say everybody in the media today is talking about how great or how awful this is, and it is neither of those things.
16: No, it ain't.
15: I've been doing this too long to sit here and pretend that this is the cure to all of our problems or the end of our times.
16: Finally, we'll have an everlasting peace in the Middle East.
17: Oh, what's to get excited about?
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0: $150 million. And I haven't heard one person say that's too much. We should complain about how much they're spending on the Obama Center.
1: Oh, yeah.
0: Now, every time a Republican spends a dollar, the Democrats jump up and down, holler, it's too much, it's wasting money. $850 million for the Obama Center in Chicago. And you're the one who looked at it yesterday and said it looks like a big old pile of junk. It's just horrible looking.
1: It looks like a prison out of a science fiction movie.
0: There you go.
1: Which is appropriate because I got to think a lot of Obama's constituents are going to end up in a place like that.
0: And I wonder, out of that $850 million, over three quarters of a billion, how much would it actually cost if they were paying the people that did the work? Because they were interviewing, and it's very... It made me uncomfortable. They were interviewing people talking about the fact that Obama's crew picked a lot of black-owned businesses for the construction and the building of the center. And a lot of them hadn't been paid. Well, what's that? Where'd that $850 million go? Is it just all for Michelle's surgery or what?
1: You know, it's odd about that, Billy. I could remember back in the day when Sheila Jackson Lee was still around. God rest her soul.
0: Oh, boy, I miss her.
1: She would do this thing where she would rent out, we were told, supposedly she would be renting out a local exhibit halls, things, banquet halls, caterers they would hire, entertainment, and then not pay them after the event happened.
0: They were supposed to just be privileged to have been chosen by the great Shejack to be part of the event.
1: Now, this is just a thing we've been told by local business owners, and it's not, I don't know if she'd ever been sued or charged, with, I have no idea, but more than once, we've encountered a listener who told us, hey, man, you guys make fun of Sheila Jackson Lee sometimes. You know she owes my brother-in-law money.
0: Uh-huh.
1: She does? What does he do? Oh, he's got a Cajun gumbo catering service. He does, he rents out lawn chairs for events or with, huh?
0: Uh-huh.
1: This, I feel like we've heard this story before.
0: And why not get, why didn't he get paid? Well, because Shejack and many others believe that just being a part of their greatness is pay enough. You worked on the Obama Center? Oh, that is your payment. You don't need money. You've got fame and glory coming to you.
1: It's an interesting question about how money works, and I wonder if a lot of people know the answer. I bet you know the answer, Billy, but I don't think most people do.
0: How money works?
1: There's this video that went viral recently. It features a black rapper on the side of a yacht, and he throws $100,000 into the ocean as he stands there wearing his goofy outfit with his silly hairdo. And boy, rappers just look like clowns nowadays, don't they? The fashion.
0: Only recently, though, before recently, I think they were all very respected looking.
1: I feel like a decade ago, they looked scary. They don't look scary. Now they're wearing bright, colorful. I'm getting off topic. The guy throws $100,000 into the ocean while his boys film it. My question is he destroying something of value, or is he making everyone else wealthier? Because most people would look at this video and become irate, but not me. I think it's great.
0: Yeah.
1: I think it's great that out there somewhere, there's a guy that's stupid enough to make my money have more value.
0: The less there is around, the more valuable all of our money is. That's kind of the problem with this inflation and, adding a whole bunch of money, just printing up a whole bunch of money like they've been doing for the last many years. It makes all our dollars worth less.
1: Yeah, I don't think they get it, right?
0: Nah, probably not.
1: Even if Elon Musk's wealth was a Scrooge McDuck vault of gold coins, it would take nothing from you. Money is just a system for exchanging real goods. I don't understand why. You know who would be mad if someone had $1 trillion worth of bananas? A pack of monkeys.
0: They'd be mad, yeah, because they didn't get theirs.
1: But with a higher level of intelligence, I would assume we would know better as to say, just because he has a lot, it's not the reason you have a little.
0: Who are you giving credit for higher intelligence than the monkeys?
1: Oh, believe me, I know.
0: People around here?
1: No, I get it.
0: Okay.
1: No. I know, I just...
0: I know. It's frustrating, ain't it?
1: I've never claimed to be smart, Bill, yet. I don't think I'm smart. I think I'm clever. I can weave a joke together. I can manipulate this soundboard to entertain people. But am I smart? No, it's like Milton Friedman's smart. You know, Elon Musk is smart. So if I'm just an average intelligence, what does that make everyone else around us that's mad at Elon Musk for having $1 trillion?
0: Everything is stupid all the time now.
1: I know.
0: And you just got to go, you just got to expect that. You got to learn, if it's not something stupid happening, make a note. It stands out. You know, keep that separate. Don't let it get involved in the stupid, because the stupid will take stuff and make it stupider.
1: There's a group of people today celebrating the Iran deal as if it's the greatest thing that ever happened to mankind. And there's a group of people talking about the Iran deal as if it's the end of all humanity. And they're both very wrong.
0: It's basically a 60-day ceasefire. And we've already had a 60-day ceasefire where we continued to just fire at each other. Both sides were, you know, they'd break it, we'd fire back and break it ourselves. Back and forth it goes. And Trump's admitted, this is a 60-day deal where we can still negotiate it and still change it. And if we don't like something in it, well, then we'll move it around.
1: Bingo. That's 100%.
0: Well, so it's not a deal. It's the idea of a deal. There's nothing really to sign, even though they said they're signing it. What's the thing where they send you something to sign on the computer?
1: Like like an e-signature or something?
0: Doing,
1: like?
0: Doing an e-signature thing. And, good enough. Because they know it's not going to work.
1: Slightly more valid than Biden's auto pen.
0: Basically, yeah.
1: So what this does is it frees up about 20% of the world's global oil supply. And the thing that neither side's really willing to say out loud, it's happening at a time when Trump is very concerned about our strategic oil reserves running dry. If that happens, dire straits for not only the American economy, but the world. This sets up further talks on Iran's program, enriching limits, stockpile. This is not a win or a loss for either side, despite what you've heard. This has set back the Iranian nuclear program probably decades, but we don't know. But it hasn't stopped it. They're still going to be allowed to develop consumer nuclear power, they claim.
0: And again, once they've agreed not to, I'm sure they'll live up to that for the rest of their natural born days. No. They'll agree to whatever. They know they're going to break it. We know they're going to break it. And they know we know they're going to break it. And they'll all just agree to it and be happy and slap each other on the back for pictures and then go on.
1: But that's not our problem. That's for President Kylie Jenner to worry about.
0: That's right.
1: Yeah.
0: Or AOC.
1: This will set up further talks on Iran's programs, right? This phases out performance-based sanctions relief for Iran. There's possibly going to be a $300 billion reconstruction fund supplied by the Gulf countries. They're states, but Billy Ed has cautioned me not to say states on the radio because it'll confuse people.
0: Well, we broadcast to the Gulf states in America. And when you say the Gulf states are the ones paying the $300 billion, I think people in Mississippi especially just panic. I didn't want to pay that.
1: Yeah, it's not you.
0: It's the nations of the Gulf of whatever they got over there.
1: The Persian Gulf.
0: Well, they got an Oman, too, don't they?
1: Well, that's a country, but yes, you're right.
0: The Gulf of Oman is a gulf.
1: It's a thing. He's right.
0: There's a gulf of this and a gulf of that. They mean that one way over there, well, not this one.
1: Not to confuse everyone, but I think Oman is one of the Gulf states that might be putting money into this.
0: That's my point.
1: Kuwait, United Arab Emirates, Saudi Arabia. This will address hostilities, included in Lebanon, sort of. This doesn't stop Israel. Israel's rejecting the deal. But now Trump's a big critic of Israel, so maybe that'll make him more popular with, I don't know, 20-year-olds who don't vote.
0: That will come and go, too. None of this stuff is locked down. It's not carved in stone, is it?
1: And then the other thing I find so remarkable is once the economy stabilizes again, which will probably happen over the next month at best, conservatively, right? No one's going to care about this in 2 months. Uh-oh. By the time the election happens in November, do you think anyone's going to be like, well, I can't vote for the Republicans. Look at that god-awful Iran deal. No one's going to care.
0: The media will try and use it if they can figure out a way to spin it into you not voting for conservatives. They'd love that.
1: There won't be a single person who changed their mind about Republicans or Democrats in November because of this deal. They'll have forgotten about it by then.
0: Yep.
1: But yes, to Billy Ed's point, some smart guy on cable news will mention it to a group of people that would have already agreed with him, who already didn't like Republicans or Democrats.
0: Most of what everybody has heard about this deal on the news has been picked over until they just find the stuff that makes Trump look bad, makes the deal look weak, makes it look like Iran pulled one over on Trump. They yanked his T-shirt over his head, and then they got him to agree to it. They didn't bother bringing up the stuff that makes him look good. That's just how this game is played. It's propaganda. It's spin. It's lies told to you like it's the absolute truth because a man in a suit and maybe some gray hair on TV said it. And that's important.
1: So here's the so-called pros of this deal. Iran won't get a nuclear weapon, they say. But does that really matter? Because North Korea, China, and Russia already have nuclear weapons, and they're not our friends. This will reduce the immediate conflict risk. Some people in the Mideast won't die for a few years. Does that really matter to some guy that lives in Waco or Fresno or Flint, Michigan?
0: Right.
1: And then, at the end of the day, this will lower energy costs, which will bring down the cost of most other products that you buy. But
0: it'll lower them after it raised them.
1: Right.
0: So are they lower?
1: And will you even remember in November?
0: That sounds like a song, doesn't it? I'll remember come November.
1: I think it's a Green Day song, actually.
0: Yuck.
2: Yeah. It's Thursday, Thursday, Thursday. The day you used to get a jump on the weekend and start drinking. But now you drink every day.
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1: glass. Billy Ed and I were just watching videos on the internet of people fighting on carnival cruises and Chuck E. Cheese's. You forget about the Chuck E. Cheese, but it's pretty common there, too. The thing about the Chuck...
0: It's just a good time, ain't it?
1: The Chuck E. Cheese fight and the Carnival Cruise fight differ a bit in terms of context and the nature of why you're there. Chuck E. Cheese usually brings out a lot of single moms and dads with their new girlfriends. They would never go on vacation with each other.
0: No. And you see what happens if they do. You start bringing step families on a cruise ship and a vacation. Next thing you know, somebody's killed, you know, one of the kids and stuffed her under the bed.
1: Well, you're getting ahead of me, but I see your point. The Chuck E. Cheese brings together people who just hate each other, but they knew they were only going to be there for an hour or two. The Carnival Cruise fight's a little more confusing to me, Billy Ed, because these are people that are like, hey, let's go to the Cayman Islands together for a week. And then there's like 20 of you are fighting each other. You guys went on vacation together. What?
0: Yeah, and a lot of them know each other, but not the difference in these fights and the fights you might see elsewhere. Plenty of people will jump in these fights that don't know each other, that didn't go on vacation together. They just happened to be there. They saw a fight break out and they went, woohoo, let's get in on that. They don't know who they are. They don't know why they're fighting. They're not even sure of which side they would be on if they knew. But they saw a fight and it looked like a good time.
1: Now, if it's not a fight that gets you on the cruise, it's the hantavirus.
0: Oh, boy.
1: There's a woman in Nebraska right now. Did you look at this? And RFK Jr. won't let her leave quarantine because he doesn't have anybody to watch her when she goes back to her home or whatever. And everyone's mad at RFK Jr.
0: He won't watch her?
1: No.
0: Oh, man.
1: Well, he's busy being... And she's out talking to the media. She hates RFK Jr. She was on a passenger ship. She was exposed to hantavirus. Now she's in a quarantine facility in Nebraska. Thank God it's Nebraska.
0: Yeah.
1: Because nobody's going there. And the order from Kennedy, one of the nation's most prominent critics of vaccine mandates, as they tell you in the AP, locks down anybody exposed, very rigid public health restrictions, spurring outrage from advocates and legal scholars. Now, why do they tell you in the AP report that he's a critic of vaccines? It's not like there's a hantavirus vaccine.
0: Or is there? I don't know. Maybe they will call it that. They still want you to take the jab. Maybe they're just calling it different stuff. And you go, well, yeah, I wasn't going to take that stupid virus from COVID. But, yeah, I'll take the vaccine for this new virus, though. It's like, you sucker.
1: There is no FDA-approved or widely available vaccine for hantavirus in the United States or Europe. Inactivated vaccines are licensed for use in China and North Korea.
0: You let the facts get in the way of a lot of fun, don't you?
1: No, I like your joke, but I'm just...
0: You just have to have a fact involved in something. Yeah, somebody comes in and goes, that virus, that might be some kind of new strange thing. If Norm MacDonald had said it, would you have corrected him with your facts this morning, Kenny?
1: Well, on a talk show, I would ask the question that I was going to ask you. If we don't have a vaccine for hantavirus, what are they injecting people with in China?
0: What are they doing? experiments. That's all experiment. You didn't answer my Norm MacDonald question, though.
1: I love him, but now I'm getting back to full circle here.
0: Oh, boy.
1: So when people criticize RFK Jr. for being a vaccine critic...
0: Is that what they criticize him for?
1: I
0: thought it was because he talks like this.
1: Well, you know damn well it's that, too.
0: That's part of it.
1: That's our issue with him. But his concern and skepticism of vaccine actually becomes pretty practical when you consider the fact that... In countries like China, they're using fake vaccines to inject you with other stuff. He's not crazy.
0: No, he ain't crazy.
1: Yeah. Okay. That's all I got on that. The teen accused of killing the stepsister on the Carnival cruise has been taken into custody.
0: Yeah, they're going to lock him down because he's going to be tried as an adult. That's kind of a change from where they started. I think that surprised them a little bit.
1: International waters.
0: Yep.
1: He was 16 when he supposedly did the deed. What a creepy kid. Why does this happen?
0: Blending families wasn't smart. And allowing them to sleep in the same cabin as teenagers who were not actually brother and sister at all. Didn't these parents ever see any porn? I mean, if you saw any, you just click any porn site somewhere or just walk through, like when you could walk through a Blockbuster and just see the titles on the wall. Stepdad's this, stepsister this, that's a whole thing. And this family acts like that just never even existed.
1: See, I never had a strong opinion about it before, but now that you pointed that out, I don't think it should be allowed.
0: In porn?
1: Well, the stepsister stuff.
0: Some of the best porn out there, though.
1: Oh, God. You remember we had a conversation before? They wanted to make child sex dolls illegal. And we had asked this question. We're like, well, obviously that's creepy, and we want those people in prison.
0: If the guy wants a child sex doll, then we should just go ahead and arrest him as soon as he tries to buy it, right?
1: Well, the question was, if you made it illegal or kept it in a gray area of legality, would that help investigators find the pedophiles and put them in prison? Or does it just normalize it and encourage people to do it?
0: They would like you to think that if they had a child sex doll, they wouldn't have to have an actual child. That would get them off the hook from having to actually be a pedophile. They just practice without involving another human being.
1: But it's kind of like smokers who give up smoking so they can vape. Once in a while, they've had a few too many beers and they want the real thing.
0: Yeah, no, it's not going to work. I'm just saying that's what they will tell you, the reason it's needed.
1: Weirdly, this story about the kid raping or murdering his stepsister to death and then... It's starting to make me realize, like, there is an answer to that question we've asked before.
0: He murdered her to death.
1: Well, you know, whatever he did, you know.
0: Well, he murdered her to death. Sure. I think he did, yeah.
1: Yeah, well, he did do that. Yeah. But that's my point, is I'm starting to realize maybe we don't need a shortcut to arrest. Because the other thing I realize, you know, I'm in a relationship with this woman who investigates pedophiles for a living. And it never ends. There's always another case. There's another one? Oh, there's five of them on my desk right now. It's like, geez.
0: I think that's something.
1: Don't you ever run out? Isn't there? Are the other pedophiles learning that...
0: Has this always been this big of a problem? Or this just suddenly spring up in the last many years? I don't know.
1: Did the internet make it worse or did it make it easier to find them?
0: Boy. That probably is the internet's fault.
1: Every morning I wake up a libertarian and then by the end of the day I'm a... turn into an authoritarian, right-wing extremist where I'm like, all right, pick up all the bad people and throw them out of a helicopter.

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4: We stopped a nutty plot to kill the president and his supporters, a terror attack targeting Sunday's UFC fight at the White House. These rejects held grudges against Trump, billionaires, capitalist elites, and anyone who's ever taken money from AIPAC, which is code for the Jews. Sound familiar? Yep, it's the same envy-driven poison we've heard from the left. And yet, the Dems still support the Nazi-tattooed Graham, who's been accused of everything from insulting dead soldiers to mocking teen suicide. Why? Because they want to win. Which leads us to their strategy for defending him. They'll say if Plattner loses, then the Republicans would still hold the Senate, which means the Supreme Court will become more right-wing, and millions of innocent women and children will die. Which is the same filter of existential crisis they use on everything.
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0: You remember the chubby black guy from Elf? He was the manager of the store.
1: From what?
0: Elf. The Will
1: Alf.
0: Ferrell.
1: Oh, Alf. The old TV show with the weird space alien.
0: No, but that was in the news this week, too. Remember the woman's obituary?
1: Uh-huh.
0: No, not the Elf Muppet from the 80s sitcom.
1: Elf.
0: Elf.
1: With an E.
0: Thank you. Will
1: Ferrell. One of my favorite Christmas movies.
0: Will Ferrell.
1: Yeah, I've seen it.
0: Spaghetti and maple syrup, remember? Mm. All right, so do you remember the black guy, the big fat black guy who was the manager of the store? He's in jail now.
1: Oh, no. Did they catch him doing something?
0: I feel like he's a very recognizable face in Hollywood. He's in jail because he doesn't have any money. He owes some woman a lot of money in child support, $250,000. He says over the last 5 years, he's only earned about $13,000.
1: Uh-huh. So why did they assign him such an onerous child support if he has no money?
0: I think he used to have money. And
1: he didn't want to give it to her or the kid. So what did he do with it?
0: Well, they don't do a deep dive here in the story into the details of his divorce or the child support. But it sounds like he got a bad deal in court.
1: I bet he did. He's a man, right?
0: He skipped out. He didn't show up to an April hearing for a child support case.
1: Showing up for any court situation means they can just do whatever they want to, assign you with any kind of penalty, and you just have to agree with it because you weren't there to defend it.
0: But his excuse is he said he was having a medical emergency at the time. Now,
1: because he was really fat.
0: Well, you've seen him.
1: I have.
0: He's a big boy.
1: The diabetes.
0: I'm willing to bet he's probably telling the truth here, but boy, look at him now, too. You haven't seen him in a while. Let me show you a picture of him on the screen. Look how unhealthy he looks.
1: Oh, my God.
0: I know. He looks terrible. He's barely recognizable.
1: But I bet he's funny, huh?
0: Well, he's funny in, when he's charged with 2 counts of contempt of court because he didn't show up to court and he didn't pay his child support, which was $250,000, $250,000.
1: I'm guessing he's still not paying it because where did he come up with $250,000? He doesn't. Why did they even think he would be able to pay it if he hasn't made any money in the last 5 years?
0: In 2017, he was in the news because he assaulted a guy at the airport. And in the video, it's him in a wheelchair. You know how they in the wheelchair? You know the people at the airport?
1: Because he needed special. You know. It's just far to walk. He doesn't look. What does he go? 450? He must weigh 400 plus, right?
0: Yeah.
1: He can't walk through an air. I can barely walk the distance, especially in Denver. And when we get off of a plane in Denver and have to go get on another plane to go somewhere else, it takes forever.
0: Boy, you're going to hate what I'm about to say, but I think I can solve all this guy's problems with that.
1: You're going to loan him some money?
0: No.
1: Oh.
0: I think if he'd walked through the airport.
1: Every day?
0: Well, think about it.
1: For an hour every day for how many years would it take to melt him down?
0: Right. And I just showed you a photo of what he looks like now. He doesn't look the way he used to look when you saw him in all those famous movies he was in.
1: He was fat before. He is hugely, ridiculously obese now.
0: He looks like he's about to burst.
1: Yeah.
0: Okay, so if he doesn't look recognizable anymore.
1: What do you think the PSI is on his... Never mind.
0: If he's not getting hired in movies anymore and he's not recognizable anymore, do you think that's a coincidence?
1: Mm-mm.
0: No, not at all. And if he isn't willing to walk through the airport to get from the TSA over to Terminal 5 or whatever.
1: But they'll bring you a wheelchair. They'll put you in that cart. And then the guy driving the cart will just yell at people in the airport who are walking. Excuse the cart. Make way for the cart. I hate that guy.
0: Well, you know, part of the reason why people do the wheelchair thing is because then they can skip the line when they get to the airplane.
1: Oh, yeah. They got a plan.
0: So they're willing to justify a moderate amount of exercise. They'll negate a moderate amount of exercise to cut the line at the airplane. But then you became so fat that no one recognizes you anymore. They don't want to hire you for movies. So now you're in jail. Was it worth it?
1: It depends on what he got fat on. Like, you know, cake, donuts. I mean, Oreo cookies? Yeah, it was worth it.
0: Billy had, there had to be cake and Oreos.
1: You know there was.
0: You know there was.
1: Donuts, man. I bet he could pile up. How many donuts do you think it take to satisfy his urge for a donut?
0: Boy, that's
1: three dozen?
0: You said it, dude.
1: After about three dozen, he's probably going, that's just about enough for now.
0: For those of the people that don't see us today, it might surprise people to learn, Steve Johnson, creator of this radio show, kind of a background character most of the time, is incredibly good shape. He can bench press and squat and lift, and he works out multiple times a week with a trainer.
2: You're embarrassing me now. It's wow, whoa, too much attention.
0: But he doesn't do it to pick up chicks. He doesn't do it so he can outlift the jock next to him at the gym. He doesn't. Steve, there's one reason you work out all the time. What is it?
2: So I can eat what I want. That's it. I want to be able to have donuts and cake and what was it? Oreos?
0: Sure.
2: Yeah. Hell yeah.
0: It's pretty genius.
2: You work that off, and then you can go have some more.
0: They talk about these Olympic athletes at the Olympic Village.
1: I thought it was all about longevity. You know, living your fullest life into your 70s and 80s, even, if you're lucky enough.
0: But hang on, Mr. Kenneth. Would you want to live into your 80s if you were having a kale salad every day? I'd rather die.
2: That's just disgusting.
0: Now, you talk about these...
1: Kale can be quite good if you cook it properly. It's just the prep that you're not used to. That's all.
0: I hate everything you say all the time, constantly.
1: I get that. No. And yet, I'm happy to do it.
0: They talk about these people at the Olympic Village going to the free McDonald's and eating like 10,000 calories a day. And people that don't understand are like, why would they? They're Olympic athletes. Yeah. Why are they eating 5 Big Macs? Because that's how many calories they need to run, throw a rock, throw the spear, the javelin.
1: Or a stone.
0: Yeah, whatever it is they're doing. Because it takes a lot of calories to do that stuff.
1: Yeah, when you throw a rock, it sounds like you're attacking someone in the Middle East.
0: God, I wish we were.
1: Oh, do you?
0: But my least favorite thing about the Iran deal is at one point during all my 20-plus years of adulthood where we've been constantly at war in the Mideast, could we just once throw away the rules of engagement and do it right and end this thing?
2: You mean just kick somebody's ass?
0: Just turn it into glass.
2: Yeah, just annihilate them. We got these rules now. It's like, don't shoot unless you're shot at. And don't harm a civilian. You know, it's like, did they play by those rules in World War II when the Nazis were blitzkrieging the, who'd they blitzkrieg?
0: Exactly.
1: I think it was England.
0: I think, yeah.
2: Well, did they care about the English? I bet they wanted to kill the civilians in England because most of the army was, you know, out of the country in a war.
0: Right.
2: So, yeah, they dropped bombs all over England. People had to run and hide in a basement and stuff. They were trying to kill civilians. Now we go out of our way and make sure we don't. Oh, my God. We're going to war crime.
0: That's what I'm saying. Does this hurt your feelings?
2: Kick
0: good.
2: Some tail.
0: It's a war. You know what never happened again after World War II? A never-ending war with Germany, Japan, and Italy. That's just over. You can go to vacation there now. You can go tour the Vatican if you want. That's never going to happen again.
1: Don't you mean World War XI?
0: Oh, thank you. Yeah.
1: Yes. Somebody's got to watch you all the time.
0: You know what? I feel bad. If only there was some brilliant woman who could remind us of these things, you know?
3: The last time the Alien Enemies Act was invoked, it was used to detain and deport German, Japanese, Italian immigrants during World War XI.
4: Walton and Johnson, Radio Network.
0: Hey, everybody.
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20: A new Air Force One. I'm Carmen Roberts, Fox News. President Trump and the Air Force unveiled the new Boeing 747-8 that will serve as Air Force One. It is a $400 million aircraft gifted to the U.S. by Qatar last year.
21: These planes are much bigger. The other plane was about 35 years old, and it was time.
20: And President Trump speaking at Joint Base Andrews at this time and claiming despite a delay in the planned nuclear talks with Iran, the U.S. still won.
21: And it's 60 days. They have to make a deal. Otherwise, we will do things that won't make them happy. But I don't think it's going to get to that. I think it's going to be very good. Remember, if we do that, then all of a sudden you're not going to have the oil flowing out of the strait too quickly.
20: And the talks got delayed as Israel and Hezbollah renewed fighting, but they have agreed to a ceasefire. After that intense fighting, it left dozens dead. Fox's Max Gordon has more from Dubai.
2: Now, it's important to note that this is not a retreat for Israel from these established security zones in southern Lebanon. And the IDF says that they have every right to defend themselves. And this comes on the heel of heightened fighting in southern Lebanon. Overnight, the IDF reported 4 soldiers were killed and dozens of Hezbollah fighters died. Lebanon reported 21 people were killed.
20: Catastrophic and life-threatening flooding is unfolding across the south as the remnants of post-tropical storm Arthur dumped days of heavy rain on the area.
19: Now, the millions of people across the south that were affected by the remnant of tropical storm Arthur need to be careful over the weekend. There's still standing water in many communities, and that has to recede. It could take days. It could take over a week in some pockets.
20: And that's Fox Weather's Robert Ray. 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
20: The U.S. men's soccer team takes an early lead in this game against Australia. It's the second World Cup match for the U.S. team. The score now 2-0 USA at the half. If the U.S. wins, it will secure a place in the round of 32. Gunfire in New York's Times Square early this morning sent bystanders scrambling for safety. Police say the shooting erupted after a fight between a large group of teenagers. They arrested a 17-year-old and are looking for others involved. No shooting injuries reported. It happened about 12 hours after the parade for the NBA champion New York Knicks as millions filled the streets of Lower Manhattan. U.S. military now has killed more than 200 people in attacks on suspected drug smuggling boats since the Trump administration began the operation in early September. That latest was yesterday in the Eastern Pacific Ocean, which left 3 dead. U.S. Southern Command did not provide evidence that the vessel was ferrying drugs. The road ahead for self-driving vehicles seems a bit hazy as the federal government sends mixed signals over testing and deployment.
34: There's a bill right now in committee here on Capitol Hill that's been stalled there since February. It would set the rules for the road for autonomous vehicles. I spoke with an industry insider yesterday to find out why it's stalled. He said, in simple terms, basically, it's just Congress being Congress. It's taking them a while to get this bill moving along. Right now, the general public can't buy a self-driving car or truck, but the number of robo-taxis and self-driving delivery trucks continues to increase every single year. According to the National Highway Traffic Safety Administration, as of now, there are about 4,000 driverless taxis on the road. This is nationwide.
20: Fox Business's Darren Botello. And Anne Hathaway is pregnant with her 3rd child. She posted on Instagram showing her baby bump and captioning it, "Baby, I'm yours." I'm

0: Do you ever look at pop culture news and you feel like they're just speaking another language to you?
1: Lately, yes. It does seem that way.
0: I just saw a headline. It said, Tate McRae and Flo Milli display butt cleavage at red carpet event.
2: Now, decipher that. What did you just say?
0: Okay, one of them's a pop star, and I think the other's a rapper, and they're both women. And what they're doing is they dress in a way now so as to, you know what boob cleavage is.
2: Well, obviously.
0: Well, and you know what underboob is, and and then the Daisy Dukes. Well, now a new thing they're doing, women are doing, is they're showing you the top of their butt crack. That's a part of the outfit.
1: And they've created clothing in the fashion world to give you a little window into that what would have been called plumber's butt back in the day. But of course, these are ladies' derriere cleavages, and so they don't call it plumber butt.
0: And obviously, I'm not a Sharia guy. I don't care if women show their jugs in public, or I'm not one of these people that thinks it should be illegal for women to take their top off at the beach. I don't care.
2: The ones that want to do it, though, are the ones you really wish wouldn't. Most of the time.
0: 100%. But even still, look, fair is fair. If a man could do it, a woman, equal rights, fine, whatever.
2: Yeah.
0: It just seems to me like there's an obvious unintended consequence that could come from this, and I wonder if they're not aware of it. Like, what if you just went to the bathroom?
1: Oh, God.
0: And you were in a rush to get out of there, and you left some toilet paper or something dangling.
2: Or a Klingon. You got some Klingons back there?
0: Billy, I'm saying.
2: I know.
0: It's possible, right? And these are, mistakes happen. Accidents happen.
2: Maybe knowing that you're sporting butt cleavage makes you a little more consistent in your hygiene.
0: God, I hope so.
2: I hope.
0: But then yesterday they were saying, Riley Gaines said she doesn't like to shower.
2: Really?
0: Now, she's not the one doing the butt cleavage, but, you hear women...
2: Not that you know of.
0: No, not you know of. I don't know. All I'm saying is men don't have this. There's not like a men's outfit where it shows you the top part of the schlong, but not... Oh, no, I just wanted to show off the curvature of it. There's...
2: Right.
0: No.
2: As long as you don't see, everything, that's all that counts.
0: And how far are we away from seeing the trans do that or whatever?
1: Oh, Lord. Don't give them any ideas. They've got plenty on their own.
0: You're walking around the mall and some woman has her balls hanging out. It's like, I don't...
2: Yeah, but they're girl balls, so it's okay.
0: I'm just getting old, I think that's all that is.
1: And, of course, everything is just stupid all the time now.
0: All the time, constantly.
1: You're just tired of everything just sucking.
0: The Department of Homeland Security says Abraham Hermosillo Alvarez, a Mexican national, was the alleged leader of a terror plot targeting UFC Freedom 250 at the White House.
2: I thought that was the guy that was the goalie for their national team.
0: Might be both.
2: Could be, yeah, right.
0: The FBI arrested him in Omaha, and ICE later lodged a detainer against him.
2: Omaha?
0: That's where he was, yeah.
2: I mean, it seems like a good place to hide.
0: Well, they got illegals all over the place. I would not
2: have expected Omaha.
0: It doesn't say if he was in the country illegally or not, but here we go. He was granted DACA protection. He was one of Obama's dreamers.
2: He was a dreamer.
0: In 2014.
2: Yeah. Mm.
0: Thanks, Obama. You let people into the country that are trying to blow up the White House.
2: Well, it was probably Barack's idea. Probably let him in knowing that that's something I'm on. It's like the old Godfather guys. I'm going to come to you one day, and you will do this for me. Yeah. And that's probably why he got to let in the country.
0: So we let this guy into the country, tried to blow up the White House, and CNN immediately runs a headline. They're like, most Americans view Obama more favorably than Trump.
1: Isn't that handy?
0: I don't like it.
1: And they will tell you that that is a true story. But when they say most Americans, did they say how many people they polled? Most Americans of the 300 we talked to in one particular part of one particular city say, oh, they love him way more than Trump. Oh, well, that's not subjective at all.
0: Yeah.
1: Now, one of the new polls that came out yesterday said that back in the year 2000, they did a survey 26 years ago. And it said 90% of Republicans love America. And it was something like 87% of liberals loved America in the poll. 26 years later, did the poll again. Now the Republicans, 92, they went up. 92% love America. And for the Democrats, they're down in the 20s that love America now. They said the people that are coming here for the World Cup, the tourists, who have heard, you know, in their country about how awful America is, are just shocked and surprised by how much they're loving America. There are just tons of stories of people coming to all these different cities in America to see the World Cup, and from, you know, bragging about going to Bucky's, to eating barbecue, and just rural America too, not just Detroit or Chicago or places like that. More tourists for the World Cup, percentage wise, love America than the Democrats in this country.
0: I believe that. Yeah. I believe that, but also I try to look at the whole picture. Is part of the reason why they love America so much because they're getting a dishonest view of it? I'll give you an example before you answer me. On the screen over here right now is a screenshot of ESPN's coverage of the World Cup in Houston. As you can see, here's the medical district. There's downtown. There's that one Gothic architecture building right here. Over here would be Memorial Park.
1: The bank building.
0: Yeah, exactly. If you look off into the distance, you'll notice something ESPN added to...
1: When did we get a mountain range?
0: Is that great or what?
1: Okay, that looks like Houston, and that looks like Houston.
0: Yep, that's...
1: Allen Parkway and Memorial heading east into town, and then... Just east, just northeast of downtown.
0: Is that great?
1: It's a mountain range. It looks like it's outside of Albuquerque, New Mexico.
0: There's a mountain range right over here in the Heights.
1: And that's not the Tetons or anything. They didn't go crazy, you know, but it's still a mountain range.
0: Like it's Vegas or something.
1: Yeah.
0: Is that not funny to you?
1: That is so ridiculous.
0: So people that came here from another country watching, like, boy, America does seem great. It's like, all right, well.
1: But the tourists that are here aren't seeing that.
0: I guess you're right. I don't know. I just needed a way to bring this up.
1: I know. It's funny.
0: That's funny. That is funny as
2: that. I'll never forget watching that John Wayne movie. I forget which one it was. There's a bunch of them. And he was on a riverboat, riding the boat from New Orleans to Galveston, got off the boat, hopped on his horse in Galveston, and just rode off into Texas. And in about 20 minutes, he was into the Big Bend mountain range.
0: Was it?
2: It was just right out in front there.
0: Was it the Comancheros?
2: It might have been.
0: 1961.
2: Was there some French guy in there who was all sexy with the ladies?
0: Mississippi-style riverboat could not safely cruise in the Gulf of Mexico to the port of Galveston. It starred John Wayne, Sean Connery. Does that sound right?
1: Sean Connery?
0: Really? He was a young kid at the time, yeah.
1: Sean Connery in a John Wayne movie.
0: Does that kind of make you want to go back and watch it again?
2: I'd probably like to. I like them old John Wayne movies pretty good. They got Western channels on the TVs, you know.
0: I don't think John Wayne was an important part of the movie, but it says he's in there.
1: The Comancheros.
0: John Wayne, Ina Balin, Lee Marvin, Nehemia Persoff. Who's that?
2: What the hell?
0: Stuart Whitman. They had Persians back then? The Law, the Lawless, the Lovers, Reckless Adventurers on the Border of No Return.
2: Was that Stuart Whitman guy? They have a picture of him?
0: Yeah, hang on.
2: Is he, like, got dark hair and thinks he looks hot and sexy or something? Like, you can tell by looking at him, he thinks he's all that.
0: Looks like he died back in 2020, but he looked like this guy, Billy Ed. Is that the guy?
2: Yeah, I think that's the guy. That's the one John Wayne was sent to arrest and bring to justice. The minute they got off the boat, they were riding off into the mountains just outside of Galveston. It's the stupidest thing ever.
0: Well, you know.
1: That's how Hollywood does stuff.
0: Maybe someday.
1: You know, you can actually go to New Orleans, spend an entire weekend there, you know, party, have a good time, eat. Drink, and you can be merry if you want to. They won't mind. And you could do all of that and not ever run into a Mardi Gras Indian.
0: Really?
1: You could.
0: Unbelievable.
3: And what I don't like is if the business is true that you left your mom's in the hood, somebody go smoke that youth. You don't leave your mom's nowhere. You have money and you left your mom's there? Yo, you're sick to my stomach, fam. But if it's not true, Shorty's just talking.
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0: clear up real quick before we can move forward.
1: Shove it in.
0: First of all, Sean Connery was not in the Comancheros. I knew that wasn't right. I don't know why somebody wrote it and said that he was. But when you go back and look at the writing now, they go, this is written in a story about the John Wayne movie, the Comancheros. Sean Connery was not in the movie, but blah, blah, blah.
1: But he's associated with it because of the time period.
0: They brought his name up, and it's like, well, how many James Bond movies was John Wayne in?
1: You know what it is, Billy?
0: I don't know. Would that be a news story?
1: Any a-hole can contribute something to IMDb or Wikipedia.
0: I was just thinking that. Wikipedia, that you can go in there and you can say, I was in that movie.
1: And now what makes it even worse is now AI is contributing content. Oh, and AI is getting things wrong.
0: There's a lot of information being passed about, just in this room alone, much less out there in the world. We did get an email from Gal, who's in our listening area and wanted our Mississippi Gulf Coast listeners to know.
1: Sup, girly?
0: There's a tornado, and this was about a half an hour ago, maybe 30, 40 minutes ago. There was a tornado fixing to cross I-10 over near the Dennis Space Center. You know where that is. Because you're all gay for space and everything.
1: All the time, yeah.
0: Yeah, the Mississippi, Louisiana line, right over there. And, you know, so, yeah, watch out. This tropical storm that we had for about 20 minutes, Arthur, is now a post-tropical storm, but it's still creating some havoc and some weather issues and possible flooding and some choppy water in the Gulf and that sort of thing. So, yeah, it's not, you know, it's not just gone. It's just not, you know, winds are not strong enough to continue to call it a tropical storm.
1: Look, I don't wish harm on anyone, but you got to admit, it would be funny if a tropical storm called Arthur hit Port Arthur.
0: That was weird, wasn't it? It was heading straight for Port Arthur, and then all of a sudden just decided to hang a Louie and go due north. Well, that's their plan anyway. And, of course, they don't get to decide, do they?
1: And when I heard the mayor of Port Arthur on the news talking about how they're preparing for it, it immediately occurred to me they can't handle this with the leadership they've got there.
0: The leadership seemed lacking in some way.
1: It was like the farm leagues for the Houston Democrat Party. It was like, wow, these people are so inept. They're just so...
0: clearly unable to do this properly.
1: I don't think you're smart enough to do this. I don't. If I lived there, I'd move. Get out of town.
0: Yeah, but then wouldn't you move to a new place and start treating it like the old place?
1: That's the problem.
0: Guy emailed us. He said, y'all talking about them people that leave the blue states, head for the red states, and don't learn their lessons. They're the same people who try to convince us that communism can definitely work here, even though it's failed everywhere else in the world, just up to now. Yeah, they know they can do it right.
1: Illegal immigration under Biden caused a 30% spike in U.S. home prices and a 20% jump in rent. But wait, there's more. After Trump cut off access to the H-1B visas, limiting the number of people from South Asia that could move to the Dallas-Fort Worth metropolitan area, the houses, for the first times in decades in Dallas, are actually affordable again.
0: Really?
1: Bad if you're trying to sell. Good if you're trying to buy your first house.
0: Yeah, that whole, I was going to sell it for, $2 million, and now I can only get like $1.4 million. The only reason that really... it's kind of a butthurt for people is because they should have never thought they could get 2 million.
1: Right. And the only reason it was happening was because of mass migration efforts from the federal government.
0: Exactly. But it was all smoke and mirrors. And now you've got your mindset on 2 million. Well, I was told once that my house would be worth $2 million. So now I need to get 2 million or I can't sell it. And well, then you're going to be sitting in it for a while.
1: People will complain about the cost of housing right up until they figure out what causes it. And then they don't want to talk about it anymore.
0: Mm-mm.
1: I'm amazed that this isn't being thrusted into the faces of every young voter in America. Look, you guys blame baby boomers all the time for why you can't buy a house. And then you ask these young liberals, well, what do you mean by that? They're like, well, the baby boomers aren't dying and they all own 4 properties and why can't I have 4? Hang on a minute. That's not why. Older people have always owned more stuff than younger people.
0: It happens.
1: That's a stupid way of explaining it. the reason this is happening is because for the first time in American history, over the last couple of decades here, it's been a revolving door at the border with people coming in, taking the low-wage jobs that you're competing for as a young adult and the cheap houses that you want to purchase as a young adult. That's why you have this problem. It's not because some 60-year-old guy has a vacation home.
0: But you expected the mainstream media to explain that to people? That's how most people learn, get their news. They get brainwashed by college professors and mainstream media. They just sit there and stare at it, and they believe everything they're told.
1: It turns out flooding the country with tens of millions of illegal immigrants creates a shortage of affordable housing because they have to go somewhere. They don't just live in a box. What do you think, they're all sleeping around a pond somewhere in a tent? No.
0: There are people doing that, but they were born here.
1: Right.
0: Don't know why they chose that way.
1: If you or your family or friends are having a hard time affording a house, now you know why. Tell your friends. Tell people. This is important information. There's a report that came out today, objective facts explaining what I just said and how right around the time when we started cleaning up this problem, the cost of housing went down. It's not a coincidence.
0: Mm-mm, no.
2: But if you see a house that you really like, can't you just move into it?
0: I hear stories in the news all the time that people just go and move in and live there, and then it's illegal to throw them out.
1: Well, they have squatter laws,
2: yeah,
1: right?
2: Yeah. Squatters get the more rights than you get as the homeowner. I don't get that because, I mean, I wouldn't call the government or the police or anybody else. I'd just get these people out of my house is what I would do.
1: The cities with the most lenient squatter laws, right, places where they allow squatters to potentially gain legal ownership, New York City, a lot of cities in Nevada, places like Vegas, after 5 years of adverse possession with tax payments, urban vacancy issues can exacerbate problems. Montana has this, weirdly enough. It's one of the only. Arkansas, Tennessee, Utah appear on the list of places. If there's a house somewhere, nobody's occupied in years, and someone just moves in, that's your house.
2: They just own it now. Huh?
1: After enough time. But for the most lenient, New York City's drawn the most attention and criticism historically.
2: And that was before they got a full-on communist mayor.
1: Right.
2: So it's going to get way worse.
0: Gigi emailed us, and she gave me what I feel like is the perfect description of the Obama Library or the Obama Center. They're actually reporting live from there. It's not technically open until tomorrow, but they're doing
1: on the news right now.
0: Yeah, on the TV over here.
1: Yeah.
0: They're having the big opening ceremony, but it won't be open to the public until, I guess, tomorrow or Saturday. She said the Obama Library looks like it was cobbled together out of repurposed Middle East rubble.
1: Is that what Tehran's going to look like?
0: And she's right. It doesn't look like it all kind of fit together, right? So the whole building is a little misshaped. You know, it's just, it doesn't have the proper angles.
1: You know, you just pointed something out to me I hadn't thought of till now. Maybe we're all misunderstanding this Iran deal. It's not as great or as bad as everyone thought, but it could actually be worse for Iran than you think. After we rebuild Iran, we make it all look like the Obama Presidential Library.
2: Ooh, that's just mean. Could we be that mean to people?
1: Oh, sure.
2: I mean, I know they want to kill us, you know, but I don't know if we want to be that ruthless.
1: Billy, as confused as you and I are about why people love the World Cup, how do you think the average woman must feel? They don't understand sports as it is. So we reached out to one and we asked her.
3: And now, one woman's thoughts on the World Cup.
4: So my husband had the idea to come to a bar to watch a World Cup soccer game. They should call this sport sucker because it sucks. And why do they call it the World Cup? The trophy has a ball on the top. Now, the Stanley Cup, that's a cup. Well, it's more of a bowl, but then it might be called a Super Bowl, and that trophy is a silver football, so go figure. Oh, wait, everyone's getting excited. Oh, he kicked it into the stands. Wait, what? They're adding time? They should be subtracting time. Oh, let this game die an early death. Hey, I have an idea. Add a second ball.
3: And that was one woman's thoughts on the World Cup.
5: I hear you guys lift. Maybe you should lift a book. Wallen and Johnson Show will be right back.
6: I'm Stuart Varley, and this is the Fox Business Report.
7: No trading action for U.S. markets on Friday, which were closed in observance of the Juneteenth holiday. Oil prices have moderated after reports of a ceasefire between Israel and Hezbollah, with West Texas Intermediate crude at around $77 a barrel. Charles Schwab is entering into the prediction markets. According to the Wall Street Journal, the brokerage is working with CBOE Global to roll out all-or-nothing options contracts that let customers place yes or no wagers on the performance of the S&P 500. The contracts differ slightly from those offered by platforms like Kalshi or Polymarket, and the 2026 World Cup is slated to be a massive moneymaker for soccer's governing body, FIFA. And Bank of America analysts forecast in June that the tournament would boost global gross domestic product by $45 billion and U.S. gross domestic product by $19 billion. That's your Fox Business Report. I'm Hillary Barsky, invested in you.
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19: So bright.
1: This music's so black, it comes with a side of grits and a low credit score.
20: Yeah, and it better come with an obstetrician, because somebody been getting pregnant right now.
1: Hell yeah, dude.
20: You know that's right.
1: Women are ovulating to this.
21: Ask me who.
1: You better believe it. You probably never heard of this guy, neither had I. Jackson LaMare is a married 34-year-old pastor. He's got 5 kids, and he founded a group called Pastors for Trump. Most people had never heard of it before. But he cheated on his wife, and now it's Trump's fault.
0: The guy cheated on his wife, I'm sure, was, well, he's only 35, so how much younger could she have been? But younger than his wife.
1: He cheated with, no, older, it turns out.
0: What?
1: Caitlin Simmons Key, a former Miss Oklahoma USA, age 40.
20: Oh, she's a beauty queen now.
1: A little older than him. Scandal erupted. Daily Mail is out publishing the intimate text messages sent to him during his 2026 campaign to Pastors for Trump, I guess, including one that said, "I enjoy your lips."
0: Hmm.
1: Now, it's not okay to cheat on your wife, but it's weird how they make this about Trump.
0: Yeah, that suddenly, okay, the guy cheated on his taxes, he cheats at golf, he cheated on his wife, whatever he did. And he happened to be connected to Trump in some way? Well, that's a very important news story then.
1: Listen to this. When you get into the weeds of the story, it becomes even less salacious. The pair connected while the pastor was going through a divorce. They met for drinks. Both already drinking, went back to one of his residences and had sex. So
0: it's
1: already
0: just that easy. You can just snap up a beauty queen like that, huh?
1: So he's already separated from his wife, and then he had an affair. I mean, I get it. He's a pastor. He's not a good role model. But again, it's not Trump's fault that someone's marriage didn't work out.
0: No.
1: And wouldn't, it doesn't sound that scandalous.
0: Well, Trump's marriages haven't worked out well either, have they? So this ties right into that.
1: He apologized to the wife, the children, the congregation, the supporters, and Donald Trump.
0: God, what a mess.
1: Bro, she's a smoke show, too. I hate to bring it up.
0: Where was she a beauty queen from?
1: Oklahoma. Well, it was Oklahoma, USA. You know how they have Miss USA, Miss America, Miss this.
0: We're going to have all the states represented so one state can win.
1: This was Miss Oklahoma, USA.
20: She didn't win the big one, though, huh?
1: Doesn't sound like it, no.
20: She looked pretty good, though.
1: Looked great. Yeah.
20: Good enough for him.
1: Behold, the power of green energy. A dramatic fire involving solar panels erupted Wednesday afternoon on a commercial building in Boyle Heights. It's a place in Los Angeles. Black clouds filled the sky. It looked like the apocalypse.
0: Oh, dear.
1: What was it? Solar panels. Eco-green energy.
0: They do not hold up well in a hailstorm, and they don't burn very well either. Well, they burn too well, I guess.
1: A dramatic fire involving solar panels erupted on a commercial building, sending massive black columns of smoke into the air above the scene. The fire was reported 2:30 in the afternoon. There is a field of solar panels on the roof. That's really where the fire was, said the L.A. Fire Department chief.
20: That's about right. You remember that time we were talking to some guy about generators, and he was telling us about how people like to have these solar-powered this and then windmill-powered this, and none of that stuff is recyclable, and yet it's supposed to be good for the earth.
1: Mm-hmm.
20: Those solar panels, they got thousands and thousands of acres of solar panels. You know, they can't do nothing with those when they quit working. It's not like they can, you know, run it through a grinder, mesh it up, and turn it into paper towels or golf tees or whatever it is America needs more of. No, they're just there. That's it. Windmills, the damn windmill blades, you've seen how big they are when they drive them down a freeway on the back of them long trucks. They put them up there, and they don't look that big anymore because they're all the way up in the sky. But when those things are done, what do they do with them?
1: Exactly.
20: Bury them in the ground.
1: You know, there is some good news to that, Billy. I had a friend of mine in the energy industry tells me this week the solar panel projects around the

0: you did.
1: And not for nothing here, but if you're a Walton and Johnson listener, you know, maybe go out and buy a gift from one of our advertisers for Father's Day. Helps.
2: That would be nice.
1: Support. If you hear an advertiser on this radio station that sells something your dad might like and you buy it for him, yeah, it helps us. It helps your dad. It helps them. It's good for your community.
2: And as far as National Fishing Day goes, a lot of men who say they like to fish actually just like to sit alone in a boat for 4 or 5 hours.
1: Yeah.
2: That's what they really enjoy.
1: Sure.
2: Yeah, one of my worst days fishing got interrupted by getting a bunch of bites. Yeah. Last thing I need is have start reeling them in. Oh, boy.
1: Billy, are you on blood pressure meds?
2: Nope.
1: No?
2: Nope. Good. Probably supposed to be, but I don't like all the meds. I don't like taking pills and stuff.
1: Well, just in time for Father's Day, the FDA has recalled thousands of bottles of blood pressure medication.
2: Uh-huh.
1: A lot of stuff. Failed dissolution specifications. There's an active recall on blood pressure meds prescribed and sold nationwide, according to the FDA. I could tell you what the products are and stuff, but I don't really... call your doctor or your pharmacy. You may, if you're on blood pressure meds, there may be something wrong with them. It's kind of a big story today with the FDA.
2: If you wanted to do something for your blood pressure, I think there are things available at Get the Tea, you know, the place we advertise for. With
1: love
2: the
1: that, yeah.
2: Natural supplements.
1: Allicin apparently helps.
2: Allicin, yeah, apple cider vinegar, Moringa Complex. Nobody knows what Moringa is, but it's supposed to be good for the blood pressure problem.
1: One thing that might be causing you to have high blood pressure is the fact that you live in a 4-story apartment building on the 3rd floor, and the guy on the 4th floor just got a pony.
2: Oh, Lord, no.
1: A month-old pony named Mile is the newest resident of an apartment building in northern Croatia.
2: Oh, okay. I don't know what they have the rules there like we have here, but I'm pretty sure you're not supposed to have a pony.
1: Mile has moved into his owner's 4th-floor flat because his mom rejected him at birth. He needs round-the-clock care after undergoing an operation for a life-threatening infection. People donated money to cover the cost of his treatment, and everyone thinks the owner is a real hero. Everyone, of course, except the guy that lives downstairs.
2: Clomp, clomp, clomp, clomp.
1: Weirdly, he's not as thrilled about this one. And I got
2: to
1: think.
2: Is it the noise or the smell that would get to you first, you think?
1: Yes.
2: That's true.
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14: No way! How about that?
13: If you like,
14: I had no idea. Primus was coming up with something new.
13: If you like that sort of thing, yeah. You know.
15: Get ready to hear back from your death punchers.
13: Five finger death punch?
15: Yeah, you were talking to them early this morning.
13: No, I wasn't talking to them earlier this morning. I played some of their music, and you said it was demonic. And then, I said these guys are Christians, pro MAGA, patriotic, and they like the show.
15: If I need to play it back, I guess I can because we have the app where you said, "Hey." What do they call? Five finger people?
13: Five finger death punch.
15: If you're all the bus right now listening, call in because somebody's making fun of you.
13: I don't think that's what I said at all, but okay.
15: You don't remember saying that at all? Really?
13: I remember most of this conversation, but I think you're changing it a bit. What's your point, Billy?
15: Kenny's had a fever for the last 7 or 8 days, so, you know, he doesn't recall everything. Sometimes he sweats through it.
13: You weren't even here yet. How do you know?
15: I know, but I believe him.
13: Okay, sure, for the first time ever. What's your point, Billy?
15: I just wondered if you ever heard back from them. You said if you were listening, because they listen to us on the bus.
13: Well, these
15: if they're listening right now, you should call us and let us know.
13: Billy, yeah, these are rock stars.
15: They call.
13: They listen to the app. They listen when they wake up. They don't listen.
15: See, that you didn't say all that. You shortened it. You cut corners.
13: Okay.
15: And I was just left here holding an empty bag. It was like I go snipe hunting with you, huh?
13: Yeah.
15: Did what?
13: Snipe hunting, he said. It's not a real thing, he's saying.
15: Yeah. Kevin says, fishing is like pretty women's breasts. Even the little ones are fun.
13: Yeah. I get that.
15: Hmm.
13: You know.
15: Is it about the fish or the actual fishing trip? The going fishing?
13: Oh, Billy.
15: I don't know.
13: He's talking about the breasts as an analogy for the size of the fish that you catch is what... Billy, and I think what he's saying is, and even if your other version of it was true, it still makes sense. The analogy works either way, Billy.
15: I got no problem with it.
13: You want to go
15: trying to figure out where he was going?
13: You want to go fishing?
15: Yeah, I do actually. Yeah.
13: Well, it is World Tapas Day. It's International Sushi Day, National Go Fishing Day, and Clean Your Aquarium Day.
5: But now, mostly is Juneteenth Eve, and somebody very important to this show's birthday.
13: Sure, yeah.
15: Well, we haven't actually gotten to the celebrity birthdays yet, but it's coming up soon.
13: Happy birthday, Mr. O.
5: No, I was talking about Michael Eckstein.
13: Oh, his birthday's tomorrow. Your birthday's today, isn't it?
5: No, tomorrow, Juneteenth. Today is Eckstein's birthday.
13: So today's Eckstein's birthday.
15: So confused.
13: When is your birthday?
5: It's the same day. Right. More than one people can have a birthday on the same day.
13: I don't think that's right. No.
15: There's 365 days and 8 billion, give or take. So, yeah, I guess we have to share.
13: That doesn't sound right to me.
15: Yeah.
16: How do you think everyone has a birthday if there's 8 billion people in the world, but there's only 365 days?
15: Yeah, see, the math doesn't work. Get AOC on the line. She apparently studied economics. I think she can straighten this out for us.
13: Of all the things in the news that annoy me the most, news about Jelly Roll and his ex annoy me the most.
15: Yeah, they said he lost a lot of weight, and now he's losing about another 160 pounds.
13: That's true, yeah. Jelly Roll had a sinus infection days before the announcement of his divorce. Okay.
15: Wow. And is there a way that Trump's at fault for this one, too?
13: Obviously.
15: Just like with the preacher in Oklahoma?
13: Clearly, this is... Yeah. The actress from Lilo and Stitch, do you get what that is?
15: That's a cartoon.
13: Wasting away on Skid Row months before her death.
15: Oh, dear.
13: Another Disney child star. Davi Chase is her name. Found herself living on the streets of downtown L.A. in the months leading up to her tragic death.
15: Is that... our fault? Doesn't she have family, loved ones, friends, a fan base of some kind? Nobody wanted to take care of her?
13: Mr. Kenneth, how naive of you. Obviously, it's Trump's fault.
15: That's better.
13: Just like Jelly Roll's divorce. The Lilo and Stitch actress could be seen in a video looking extremely skinny and barely conscious on the floor of a tent or trailer in L.A.'s notorious Skid Row shortly before her recent death. Her longtime manager told the Post he'd been searching for her. As well as her stepsister, with the help of a private investigator for months before they were made aware of the death of the young
15: woman. So there was some family, a situation developing with the family. Maybe she was dating the lead singer of Skid Row, and they just got the story wrong.
13: You know, this has been going on for a long time with Disney stars. Bobby Driscoll was the star of Song of the South. I think he was in Peter Pan.
5: We talking Zippity-Doo-Dah?
13: The Little White Kid.
5: Yeah, but that song was from the Song of the South.
13: He hit puberty. Disney disowned him. And years later, they found him in a New York City graveyard for homeless people. He drank himself to death in some apartment building somewhere.
5: And then he just crawled over to the graveyard?
13: I think the city brought him there because they didn't know who he was.
5: And then they just found him?
13: Well, years later, after an investigation.
15: His name.
13: Right, exactly. They figured out who he was. They're like, this has got to be Bobby Driscoll, the child star.
15: Oh, my.
13: Disappeared from the headlines. Being a child star never ends well, does it?
15: Not generally. Now, there have been exceptions to the rule. Obviously,
13: sure.
15: There always are.
13: Obviously, Opie from...
15: Opie did okay. He was a child star.
13: From Andy Griffith.
15: What's that little girl's name with the curly hair that used to sing with the black guy all the time?
13: Shirley Temple?
15: Yeah, I bet she probably did okay. Huh? She lived a good long while.
13: She became the ambassador of Ghana.
15: Oh.
13: But even she had stories
15: like
13: about...
15: bat poop?
13: No, Ghana is, well...
15: Guyana?
13: Ghana, G-H-A-N-A. It was from 74 to... Under Gerald Ford, she was the ambassador. She was the U.S. chief of protocol.
15: I see what you're saying. It didn't work out for her either.
13: She was the ambassador to Czechoslovakia, UN Nations delegate. But as a kid, I think her and her mom were sexually harassed by Hollywood executives. In her 1988 biography, she revealed she was sexually harassed at age 12 by MGM producer Arthur Freed.
15: Well, look what happened during the making of The Wizard of Oz. You know, those little munchkins were kind of handsy.
13: That was a different person.
15: Oh, I know. I'm aware.
13: Yeah. You don't see that when you go watch it at the Sphere in Las Vegas. They don't show you the munchkins sexually harassing Judy Garland.
15: No, that's not part of the movie. Or it's behind the scenes.
13: Injecting her with meth so she could stay awake for 2 days of filming. You think that made her a better actress or worse?
15: Oh, I'm sure it helped. Well, they wouldn't have done it, you know. I mean, they just wanted her to be able to produce the best product they could put out. That's the main thing.
13: Yeah, she was sexually harassed quite a bit.
15: Yep.
13: The munchkins harassed her, studio executives harassed her.
15: Well, you think when the munchkins only come up to about this high, it's really easy for them to sexually harass you.
13: According to biographer Gerald Clark, MGM chief Louis Meyer and other studio executives repeatedly groped her. She was approached for sex numerous times between age 16 and 20, with executives treating the sexual coercion of young actresses as a perk of power.
15: Well, things were different then. You know, things were different back in the day.
13: Were they? Were they different? You think this doesn't still happen today?
15: Oh, guarantee it does.
13: What do you think those P. Diddy parties were? That wasn't that long.
15: Oh, I don't like the sound of that.
13: Back when the P. Diddy parties were going on, we couldn't believe what happened to Dana Plato. Back when Dana Plato was going on, we couldn't believe what happened to Judy Garland.
15: Mm-mm-mm.
13: Seems like it's always been happening. Hollywood's just a place where the beautiful and stupid go to get sexually exploited by...
15: Sometimes they're actually for it right up until they get what they want, and then they let you know how against it they were.
13: Sure, when it comes time to sell a book, you know?
15: You betcha.
16: How do you think everyone has a birthday if there's 8 billion people in the world, but there's only 365 days? I think about this a lot.
17: 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It's not her fault.
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22: The president gets a new ride. I'm Carmen Roberts, Fox News. President Trump unveils a new Air Force One, a converted Qatari jet that the U.S. spent about $400 million retrofitting and modifying.
23: There will never be one like this. This is very unique. This is considered the world's most luxurious plane when it was built.
22: The unveiling a short time ago at Joint Base Andrews. The president also spoke about the delayed talks between the U.S. and Iran over the nuclear program negotiations and renewed fighting overnight in Lebanon. Also some confusion about the Strait of Hormuz after Iran's Revolutionary Guard warned it was closed. President Trump says that's not true. The ships are still flowing through the strait.
23: There were a lot of them, about 700 of them. They're pouring out. The oil is all over the place.
22: Earlier, the president had some harsh words for critics who compared his deal with the one made by then-President Obama. Fox's Lucas Tomlinson has more from the White House.
0: President Trump saying his style of negotiation is with 13,000 airstrikes and a months-long naval blockade. And also taking a True Social to post the following, the president writing, "The war has diminished Iran. It doesn't any longer have an air force, a navy, anti-aircraft equipment, radar, or practically anything else. And yet the Democrats say that Iran is better off now than it was 4 months ago."
22: Israel and Hezbollah have agreed to a ceasefire, but Israel is warning it will respond if attacked again. And U.S. crude finished about 1% higher today, around $77.50 a barrel. Meantime, Wall Street is closed today for Juneteenth. And Luigi Mangione reverses course. His lawyers now say they will not use a psychiatric defense at his New York murder trial for the killing of UnitedHealthcare CEO Brian Thompson. This is just one day after signaling that they had pled to argue extreme emotional disturbance. The trial is set for September. 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
22: Early voting is underway in New York City ahead of the upcoming Democratic congressional primaries on Tuesday.
25: Last night at a rally in Brooklyn, Democratic Socialist New York Mayor Zohran Mamdani warned the Democratic Party that the party will not win the 2028 presidential election unless they start electing more progressives, starting with the primary here in New York next Tuesday.
26: It will fall short of 270 electoral votes. Because the party of the past will not be what leads us into the future. For we need a Democratic Party with backbone.
25: And by backbone, Mamdani and Senator Bernie Sanders, they mean electing more Democratic socialists like Darielisa Avila Chevalier and Claire Valdez, who both are endorsed by the Met.
22: Fox's Brian Yenis reporting. U.S. men's soccer team is playing Australia at this hour, leading 2-0. And you can now view World Cup through an immersive experience at COSM. 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
27: 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This creates that real-time viewing experience. Now, tickets ranged from $75 all the way up to $730. And you might think that's a lot of money, but actually with fans getting priced out in the stadium, people are willing to pay this much because it's that good of an experience. Right now, there are 3 locations in the U.S. So we're here in L.A. There's also Dallas, Atlanta. But the Midwest is getting its debut later this year.
22: And how's this for timing? The game is over. The U.S. national team reaches round 32 at the World Cup after beating Australia 2-0. Meantime, fears are rising in Congo as a possible Ebola surge hits a refugee camp, leading to an unprecedented 30 deaths since May. I'm Carmen Roberts. This is Fox News.
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13: All right, welcome to our show today. Light at the end of the tunnel. That's sunshine. Sunshine at the end of the tunnel. After all this rain. How'd y'all fare with the rain yesterday?
4: We saw something in our house that we have never seen. It didn't even happen during Harvey. Our street out front of the house got flooded. And my garbage can, which was very heavy, because we have kitty litter and all that kind of stuff that ends up in our garbage can, was actually starting to float down the street. It was an amazing thing to watch. If you're a Facebook friend, you can see the video. It's posted on my Facebook page. But we'd never seen that before. I've never had a street flood like that, even during Harvey. That was amazing. It didn't stay flooded for long. It receded fairly quickly. And we have a big, huge reservoir that where all the street water and everything empties into for our neighborhood. That thing was almost, it's huge. I don't know what the dimensions are. It's got to be a half a mile or more wide. It's about, I would say it's at least 20, 30 feet deep. And that thing was just almost full. It was really quite amazing. But anyway, we're putting the wet weather behind us, thank goodness. And it's on to other things today, including investigating this almost terrible terror attack on the UFC Freedom 250 event in Washington, D.C., thwarted by the FBI, although that's not 100% accurate. It was thwarted by the FBI, but only thwarted by the FBI because of a vigilant mother. And that, to me, that's probably the biggest part of this story. But for those of you that are unaware of the arrests that have been made, there's at least five people have been arrested so far. There's 23 potential suspects. It's sort of a network of people who are going to participate in this event. So I'm sure there are going to be more arrests coming. But here's the report on what we have learned about the suspects who have been arrested so far. This report is from Fox.
5: We're thankful that this did not turn into an actual plot. Those two men, as you mentioned, who were arrested in California and are being charged with conspiracy to commit murder, they appeared in federal court in California yesterday. A teenager is facing charges in Ohio. John, around 4,300 people were in attendance for UFC 250, including 1,200 service members. Investigators tell Fox the alleged plan was to use an explosive-laden drones to hit buildings near the event, which could force a mass evacuation and steer crowds towards a pre-staged sniper team. A, quote, second wave was allegedly planning to storm the White House. One suspect allegedly told investigators the goal was to target, quote, capitalist elites or billionaires or politicians who receive donations from the American-Israeli Public Affairs Committee, known as AIPAC. Now, in Ohio, a 19-year-old named Tyson Proper, according to multiple sources, was taken into custody. Authorities say that he allegedly spent $3,000 of his graduation money to purchase ammunition, guns, and magazines for the alleged attack. In California, two men, Brian Roa and Michael Allen Thomas, were arrested and, as I mentioned, appeared in court yesterday. Authorities have 23 people on the list as part of a potential network of alleged plotters. And there is more. Investigators uncovered encrypted chats on cell phones where people allegedly discussed attacking the UFC event. And one of the people in the chat identified some 23 users discussing what's called pre-operational activity. And some, John, allegedly planned to travel to Fredericksburg, Virginia, just south of Washington, D.C., a day or two before the fight to prepare for the alleged attack.
4: And again, all this discovered thanks to a vigilant mom, the mom of the 19-year-old from Ohio. By the way, he don't look right. For one thing, you ever seen a 19-year-old that's almost completely bald? I mean, lost his hair already? I guess it does happen, but he just doesn't look right. That's how he spent his graduation money. Buying a bunch of weapons, 19 years old, and now he can look forward to maybe spending the rest of his adult life in prison. But kudos to his mom for, you know, basically tipping off authorities, because without a vigilant family member, you don't get somebody like that. You don't catch them. And more often than not, family members either don't recognize the signs or ignore the signs or don't want to rat their kid out. And she was more than willing to do all that, and I salute her for doing that. All right, let's get some more analysis, though, on it, on the motivation behind all this. Here is Dan Bongino.
6: Well, notice the class warfare language amongst the plotters there that appears in this early stage to point to some type of motive. You know, that just again, speaks to the unbelievably charged political rhetoric in the country and this, you know, demonization of people by either their politics or their wealth or their success. So that was disturbing. A couple other things, I've been mourning about, and certainly not just me, but a number of people who've been in the space, this just not future threat of drones, the now threat of drones. I mean, we saw a spider web in Ukraine, that massive operation. This technology is evolving on probably weekly, if not monthly, cycles now. And don't think that people looking to commit malicious acts, terrorists and others, haven't picked up on this. It's cheap. It's very difficult to defeat. As I said, the technology cycle is quick, where measures, countermeasures, that cycle can be just weeks and long. And they're learning a lot of this technology in war theaters overseas. So you see the use of that as well. And then I'd point out as well, what appears to have been a planning and a second wave attack. This has bothered me for a long time, not just the first wave. You know, you see them, when you look back to the Malcolm X shooting, you get the distraction event, and then you get the secondary event. Well, when you do that with heavy weapons and drones, you know, the casualties would be unimaginable if something like this weren't disrupted.
4: Again, Dan Bongino with some insight there. The target seems to be billionaires, capitalists in general, and there's an anti-Israel component. So that smacks of progressive policies, the progressive left. So you got to think that if we do a little more digging into who these people are, then you're probably talking about, you know, again, progressive activists who are involved in this particular event. All right, quick little break. We're back with more in a moment. Jimmy Baird Show here on AM 950 KPRC.
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20: Okay, let's do our best.
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21: Yeah!
4: So, any of y'all follow J.D. Vance? Were you following J.D. Vance yesterday? All these different media appearances he did? He was everywhere. Dude was on every network. ABC, NBC, CBS, CNN, MS, Now, Fox. I mean, he was on all of them. He was on any kind of show you can imagine. He was on every... Once he got done with The View, I think he was on every single Fox show. Every single one of them. But let's start with The View, because that was the one I think people were most interested in watching and seeing how he would handle things. Because you know you're in the lion's den, right? You know you don't have any friends. You know that you're a target just for knowing Donald Trump, let alone being his vice president. But I will say this. I don't know if they did it because they are actually interested in trying to convince more people on the right to being a guest on the program. If they give a rip about any kind of fairness, I don't think they probably do. They make their political opinions very well known. But I will say, for the most part, the ladies on The View were, I don't want to say fair because they're never fair. They were polite for the most part. I think Whoopi Goldberg might have called him a racist at some point on the show. But, you know, she's a wild card anyway. But Joy Behar was actually relatively polite. Certainly more polite than I expected her to be. So let's see how the vice president did. Here is J.D. Vance on The View yesterday. The first topic was the economy. Here he is talking about the economy with Joy Behar.
20: So President Trump has called affordability a hoax. He said that, not me. He's pouring money into this ballroom of his and the reflecting pool. Oh, don't forget the Arch de Trumpe, I call it, and a White House cage match. All these things, why is he doing them when everybody knows that Americans are struggling? What is he spending all this money for?
21: Well, I got to defend the president on the hoax point. What the president said is the idea that Republicans caused the affordability problem is a hoax. And I think that's true. If you go back to the Biden administration, inflation got up to 9% under the Biden administration. Okay. Uh-huh. Right now it's at 3.5%. By the way, too high. We're doing everything that we can to bring it back down to 2.5%, which is where most people would like to see it. But we inherited an affordability problem. We're doing a lot to make it better. It's going to take a little bit of time. There's a lot more work to do. But the president knows that a lot of Americans are struggling. In fact, he ran on that. He talked about it. And we've done some things and made some good progress on that point.
20: He just said he loves the inflation.
21: What he said, Anna, what he said is that he loves the fact that the inflation is going to come down when this war is over. That's what he said.
22: That's not what he
20: said. That
22: wasn't
20: a direct. Are you his interpreter or are you his vice president? Come on.
21: Well, look. What the president said, people were asking about the inflation. They were asking about the affordability problem, which, again, is very real. And what he said is, I love the inflation because it's going to come down when the war is over. And now, again, we already see gas prices today, $4.06 a gallon, too high, but way down from where they were just a couple of weeks ago. So there's a lot we got to do, but I think that we're doing as much as we can. We're going to keep on working at it. And again, the American people are going to make their verdict, but I think that we have a very credible case to run on, that we brought a lot of new investment. We're building the factories. That is going to pay serious dividends for the American people over the long haul.
4: I think he handled that pretty well. He went out of his way to be polite. I think he thought that that was his best bet for them being relatively polite to him. I think probably the goal overall was to allow me being J.D. Vance, allow me to answer your questions as best I can without being interrupted. And the interruption was at a minimum, at least for the ladies on The View, because they interrupt people all the time. They interrupt each other all the time. So that was the question on the economy, where things got a little bit... And kudos to him for straightening out, you know, these standard lines of he says he loves inflation. Well, that's only a little tiny bit of what he said, and J.D. Vance was absolutely right with what he actually said. He loves inflation because I know it's going to come down once this war is over and done with. The other big story he got asked about was about the Epstein files, and they were all about trying to promote the idea that Trump somehow was a Epstein's best friend for a long, long time, and you know he must have some other connections to Epstein that are sorted. So here is the line of questioning. I think Sonny Hostin is the one that starts it off, but questioning him, the vice president, about the president and Jeffrey Epstein and the Epstein files.
23: We're talking about a more than $3,600 basketball card.
4: Sorry, wrong cut. Here is the correct cut.
24: Mr. Vice President, according to a new report from the New York Times, you were the leading voice behind the scenes to release the Epstein files, and we applaud you for that. And you warned top officials, including top DOJ officials, at strategy meetings taking place inside the Situation Room. We understand that there are tapes of those meetings, that this was a huge problem for the base. The report says you even floated having Tucker Carlson interview Ghislaine Maxwell to clear the president's name, but you were rebuffed by your people. Why?
21: Well, I'd say, first of all, don't believe everything that you read in any newspaper, whether it's a right-leaning paper or a left-leaning paper, because as you guys know, well, there are things that are true, things that are false, and things that are totally missing context. Well, here's what I'll say. So, number one, I am frankly, kind of a conspiracy theory on the Epstein stuff. And that story says that that's one of the things that's true, is that some people called me a conspiracy theory on the Epstein stuff.
24: Chief of Staff, Susie Wiles, called you a conspiracy
21: theory. And I love Susie, but absolutely, she thinks I'm a conspiracy theorist on the Epstein stuff, because I think that it's crazy that you had this guy who is clearly a sex predator who is hanging out with a lot of very wealthy and powerful people. Like, that really bothered me. I don't know what's there, of course. Nobody knows exactly what happened unless you were there, but that really bothered me. And I wanted to have full transparency. What I disagree with is the idea that the White House wasn't committed to full transparency. We have to remember, like, I was inside the room when some of these decisions were made. The Epstein Files Transparency Act, the one that the president signed, the one that led to all these files that we're seeing, the emails. By the way, again, sorry, Joe, I do have to defend my boss. I know you guys don't always appreciate this. But, you know, one of the things you see in the Epstein emails is that Jeffrey Epstein hated Donald Trump. And that Donald Trump literally reported Jeffrey Epstein to the police. That's one of the things that came out of these files.
20: They were best friends for about a decade. And remember, he signed that Transparency Act under duress when some Republican women, congresswomen like Lauren Boebert, like Marjorie Taylor Greene, did not give in to his pressure of not signing. He brought Lauren Boebert into the Situation Room to pressure her into caving on not voting for that bill.
21: So let me respond to that. So
24: that's all true.
21: Let me respond to that. So number one is, yes, Donald Trump, and he said this, he knew Jeffrey Epstein back in the 1980s. He also threw Jeffrey Epstein out of his club when he found out it was a creep and reported him to the police. That's something that the media often misses when it reports the story. They tell the fact that they knew each other in the 80s, which the president himself admits. They ignore the fact that he narked on him to the police and led ultimately to Jeffrey Epstein's downfall.
4: Yeah. And were Epstein and Trump ever best friends? No, I wouldn't say that that was ever the case. They were acquaintances more than they were friends. So, you know, but the ladies on The View, they have their narrative and they stick with their narrative. But again, you know, you can only expect so much coming from them. Here's the part. Here's maybe the one appearance that J.D. Vance made that he might be questioning why he did that. It was on Fox, of all places, on the Gutfeld program. But what's interesting about it, and the reason why I'm going to put it here after The View, is because J.D. did have something rather interesting to say about what Joy Behar said to him during a commercial break. Here's J.D. Vance getting asked a very strange question by Greg Gutfeld.
2: I gotta say, it was pretty brave of you to go onto The View. What were you expecting, and how did it go?
21: Honestly, Greg, I expected them to be absolutely vicious, and they were only a little bit vicious. It wasn't as bad as I thought it was going to be. Joy Behar even said during the break, not joking, she said, "You know what? You're like pretty good for a Republican." And I was like, whoa, that is a way better compliment than I expected from Joy Behar. Gotta say, I thought that Sunny, the woman to my left, was gonna call me a racist. In reality, it was Whoopi, the woman to my right, who called me a racist. So expectations were defied.
2: Well, you know why Sunny can't call you a racist? Because, as you know, her ancestors were slave owners. Look it up. Why would I make that up? It was on that thing where she sees her family history. Kennedy?
5: Sixth Sense?
2: No, never mind. All right.
6: The one time he should have asked the black guy.
2: Okay.
5: You
2: know what I'm talking about.
6: Yeah.
5: It was the Ancestry show.
6: Yes, it was. And apparently her family also believed in free labor.
2: Yes. So we're looking at this new deal, VP, and I'm wondering, did we sign the deal because the new Ayatollah is gay and we wanted to focus on Pride Month?
6: Thanks for coming on.
5: Glad you agreed to do this show.
21: I'm glad I decided to ruin my political career by sitting here for an hour.
4: Yeah, I never really quite answered that question. He deflected that very nicely. See, even when he was in front of a group that actually supports him, he had questions that probably made him feel a little uncomfortable. All right, quick little break. Back with more in a moment. What the president said about the Iran deal, by the way, and J.D. Vance also comments on that. He was everywhere yesterday. We'll share that with you next, and also we'll talk a little bit about oil prices coming down and how much more quickly they are likely to come down. And, you know, all that having to do with the deal that we have with Iran. we supposedly have a deal, assuming it gets signed on Friday. Back with more in a moment. 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
8: No trading action on Wall Street on Friday, with U.S. markets closed in observance of the Juneteenth holiday. However, oil prices were slightly higher following reports that Israel and Hezbollah have agreed to a ceasefire. And Moody's Analytics estimates that the war with Iran has cost U.S. consumers and taxpayers about $132 billion so far and counting. The largest share of that coming through the price at the pump, with gas prices peaking at an average of over $4.50 a gallon before dropping after it appeared that there was a deal on deck. And Kathy Wood's ARK Invest funds reaffirming their faith in Elon Musk and buying back into Tesla after selling shares last week. The EV maker remains the top holding of the fund. Wood's admiration for Musk companies is no secret, and when his SpaceX company went to market last week, her ARK funds scooped up shares. That's your Fox Business Report. I'm Hillary Barsky, invested in you.
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0: Yeah, close enough. 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
4: All right, one more J.D. Vance cut, because he was also on The Five. I'm telling you, he was everywhere. He was on every network, The View, every single show, I think, on Fox he made an appearance on. Gutfeld's program, you heard that little clip in our last segment, and also on The Five, where he responded to what the president said yesterday at the G7 summit, because he keeps getting asked over and over again about this Iran deal. Well, we don't know what's in the Iran deal, and there's all these rumors about, you know, freebies and stuff that Iran is getting, that, as it turns out, that's not the way it's worded at all. And so the president's been asked to, well, show us what's in it. Can you release that? And he gave an explanation as to why he can't release that yet, but he has made a pledge, he says, that once the deal is signed, that he will release it word for word. In fact, he says well, I'll let him speak. Here's the president at the G7 with a response from J.D. Vance on The Five.
2: I gotta say, it was pretty brave of you to The View.
4: What is wrong with me today? Hitting the wrong thing. We already heard that cut. Where's the cut I'm looking for? There it is. President Trump at the G7.
14: He'll not only release it, I'll probably have a press conference and read it to you word by word so that the press covers it accurately, because it's a very important document. And unlike Obama, who could have destroyed the Middle East with a horrible JCPOA, it is the worst agreement. That was a road to a nuclear weapon. Mine is a wall against a nuclear weapon.
15: Okay, Vice President Vance, thanks for being here. And we're excited about your book. We're going to talk about it. You've been on air a lot today. And I guess maybe start off with the question of why can't you or won't you release that document now?
21: Yeah, so there's some diplomatic procedure at work here where the Qataris and the Pakistanis have been mediating this entire negotiation with the Iranians. And they've asked us effectively to sequence the way that we roll this out. I frankly don't understand it. We'd be happy to release the agreement today or tomorrow. We may release it as late as Friday. But, you know, fundamentally, in the grand scheme of things, that doesn't matter, because whether it's tomorrow, whether it's Friday, people are going to see what's in this agreement very soon. Friday, of course, is the formal signing ceremony and the kickoff of these negotiations. And that's when they've asked us to delay it. We're trying to push that forward. But look, the agreement's actually very simple. It says, one, Iran can't have a nuclear weapon. Two, the Straits of Hormuz are open. And number three, there are all of these benefits contemplated that the Iranians can get if they behave, if they stop developing terrorism, if they stop funding terrorism, if they stop supporting the rebuilding of the nuclear arms program. They actually can get some real benefits. If they don't do any of that stuff, they don't get anything. And I think that's where a lot of the misunderstandings come from, is you've got Iranian propagandists out there saying, well, we get all these things. And they leave out the fact that they only get those things if they fundamentally transform themselves as a country. So the United States wins either way. As the president said, either they get nothing, we destroyed their nuclear program and the Straits of Hormuz are open, or they fundamentally transform themselves. And that's a big win, too. It's really up to them.
4: I think this is just a guess, but I think it's an educated guess, that the reason why nobody wants the language, the exact agreement language released ahead of the signing, is that they're worried that the Iranians will back out if that happens, because they don't want their own people to know And they probably don't want other countries in the Middle East that are not involved in these negotiations to know what it is that they are exactly agreeing to. They want to be able to spin it their own way. And they can't spin it their own way for propaganda purposes if the language is already out there. Maybe they're less concerned about that after it's signed. I don't know. Maybe they're counting, or they were counting on the idea that it wouldn't get released at all. That because there's further negotiations that are going to have to happen, 60 days worth of negotiations, evidently, regarding Iran's nuclear program. I don't know what what the discussion is going to be over 60 days. Although the president did kind of sort of tackle that topic and say, well, listen, if they renege on any of this, then, you know, guess what? We're going back to the posture we had before. We're not taking the military away. It's still going to be there. It's going to be ready to go if they decide they're not going to live up to the agreement or they change their minds. So we've got them between Iraq and a hard place when it comes to that. Okay, now let's move on to this.

0: it, and that's a major issue. But also, a lot of these tanks, so to speak, are actually natural caverns that are salt domes, and the salt actually protects the domes and the oil. However, since the reserves are so low, the salt domes are exposed, and they're actually deteriorating our actual holding tanks that are naturally created. And this is a major concern as well.
1: Okay, well, then that's an angle I had not heard before. So clearly, we need to replenish that strategic oil reserve. The sooner we do it, the better. We have a new relationship with Venezuela when it comes to oil. Who knows? Maybe we'll have a new relationship with Iran when it comes to that. We're doing everything we can to pump more oil. Is the goal here? I saw Doug Burgum on Fox Business yesterday talking about the goal is to make, and he thinks that we're well on our way to making the United States the world's energy center. This will be the center of the universe when it comes to energy, not the Middle East.
0: Oh, absolutely. When this is done, I do believe that the United States will be once again, and more importantly, Houston, Texas will be once again the energy leader of the world. We saw what happened with the UAE exiting OPEC, and when you think about it, Iran is part of OPEC, Iraq is a part of OPEC, and Venezuela is part of OPEC. And guess what? We already control the oil in Iraq and Venezuela. So technically, we are taking over OPEC here in the United States. And make no doubt about it also, the great ports of Corpus Christi and Port of Houston also play a major role in the United States and globally in getting that energy out. And the next step will be to continue to secure our energy dominance along with our energy security, which then turns into national security.
1: Assuming that the Iran deal holds, we're already seeing, we've seen the stock market rebound very nicely. Not that the stock market was having any problems, but we've also seen the price of oil come down. I think this morning we saw it as low as $70 a barrel. I think that seems to be falling even quicker than a lot of the experts, so-called experts, thought it would. How long do you think it is if everything stays peaceful over there before we get back to where prices were before the Iran conflict?
0: That's a great question. We are almost there now, right? I do believe that we will see oil somewhere between the $75 to $85 oil range. So I would say $80. And what I'm watching right now, y'all, as we talked about, is Strategic Petroleum Reserve, how low it is, and also how low the stockpiles of crude oil are at some of our major refineries right now, like at Cushing's. And if those continue to be low, we could see prices come back up sooner than later.
1: All right, that's Ray Trevino, oil and gas guy, who joined us this morning on Houston's Morning News. All right, we're going to... I've got a great cut in our final segment today from from my favorite Senator John Kennedy. In front of his committee, they were talking about the stupid stuff that we fund as a government. And he was complaining, and rightfully so, because Congress, when they do their appropriations, they don't have any of this stupid stuff in their appropriations. So you got a bureaucrat somewhere who's making the decision that we're going to fund some of the stupid stuff, as he says, which he gives an example. So I'll share a little audio from that with you coming up next. Please stay with us. Jimmy Barrett Show here on AM 950 KPRC.
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16: All right, final segment coming up today here on AM 950 KPRC, Jimmy Barrett Show. I love my Senator John Kennedy. I play my cuts of him whenever I possibly can, especially when he's talking about topics that I really like to talk about. And government wasting money is one of my favorite topics. And Senator Kennedy had the director of the Office of Management and Budget in front of his committee yesterday. And he wanted to know how it is that things that have not been appropriated by Congress end up being a part of the budget. How is it that they come up with millions of dollars to fund crazy research that doesn't make any sense, that Congress did not approve? And the explanation is interesting, and it kind of tells you where the real problem with government is. Now, the good news is I think it does identify where the problem is. The bad news is it's probably one of the most difficult problems to fix. Anyway, here is Senator Kennedy with the director of the Office of Management and Budget.
17: Every now and then I see an article that says something like federal government spends $25 million to study whether a man can breastfeed. Or the federal government spends $50 million to try to teach a neighborhood squirrel to code. And I think, how did that stuff get in there? I sit on the Appropriations Committee. We're supposed to put together a budget. Sometimes we do. This year we probably won't, because my friend and colleague, Senator Schumer, wants to shut down the government to create chaos, to try to get the Graham Platner wing of his party to love him. But I digress. That stuff's not in the budget when we vote on a budget. Where's it come from?
18: Well, Senator, I appreciate the question, and you've been a champion on these issues, and I would note your work on the rescissions process, highlighting some of these outrageous spending we've seen in the past. So I think this is why our updates to CFR, which governs grant making across the federal enterprise, is so critical.
17: Yeah, tell the American people what that is.
18: Absolutely. Appreciate the opportunity.
17: Like you're talking to a 10th grader.
18: Appreciate the opportunity, too. So fundamentally, some of the most important things are to ensure that grants are not going to divisive DEI ideologies. They're not going to support illegal immigration. They're not going to support radical gender ideologies. Those are pretty fundamental.
17: And stupid stuff, right?
18: And stupid stuff generally, yes, sir. I think the arbiter of ensuring that things do not go to stupid stuff, as you put it, is ultimately a political appointee. One of the president's people that is associated with the administration, appointed by the president, comes in and does a final issuance review before grant dollars go out. That's fundamentally about accountability. It's not intended to usurp peer review or anything like that. It's about making sure that someone...
17: Stop you for a second, Mr. Duncan, because we're going to run out of time. Congress never sees this kind of spending porn, does it, until after the fact. Is that correct?
18: Senator, that's correct.
17: It's not in our budget. Is that correct?
18: Senator, that is correct.
17: But somebody in the administrative state decides that they ought to spend $25 million to study whether a man can breastfeed. Right?
18: Yes, sir.
17: Now, that's what I mean by stupid stuff. Do you consider that stupid stuff?
18: Absolutely, yes.
17: And what you're going to do at OMB is try to stop the stupid stuff. Try to find out who made that grant and say, no. We're not going to spend money on this. And by the way, if you do it again, you're fired. Is that right? That's what you guys are going to do?
18: Yes, sir.
17: It's about time. Thank you.
16: Let's hope that's what they're going to do. So to to paraphrase here, I think basically what we just learned in that segment is, and quite honestly, I think a lot of people think that you know, when they spend, you know, $25 million to study if men can breastfeed, that's coming from Congress. And what the senator is saying, that no, we don't approve those things. We don't approve that stupid stuff. But some bureaucrat does. So what happens is they pass an appropriations budget for X amount of dollars for a variety of different arms of the government. And then the bureaucrats that are running those arms of the government, they take that money and they decide how they're going to spend it. So Congress may appropriate money, but they don't make the decision about how the money is spent. The career bureaucrats, many of whom have been entrenched there for decades, who have their own ideology, spend the money evidently on stupid stuff, as the senator would say, that they want to spend the money on. Not that Congress wants to spend the money on it, but they are at fault, I guess, for giving them that much money. But that's no guarantee. If you cut their budget, that's no guarantee they still won't spend the money they do have on stupid stuff. What it sounds like is that this new head of the Office of Management and Budget is going to be looking through this stuff more closely now. And when he sees things that money should not be spent on, he's going to be willing to speak up about it and to make sure that money doesn't get spent. I hope that indeed is what happens. And I do hope that these career bureaucrats who make these stupid decisions do get fired. But they never seem to. All right, got to leave it at that for today. Y'all have a great day. Thanks for listening. I'll see you tomorrow morning, bright and early at 5 a.m. over on News Radio 740 KTRH. We're back here at 4 on AM 950 KPRC.
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19: Hormuz is open.
20: You're going to see oil drop so low. I hope the companies are happy about it.
19: The president said earlier today Israel and Hezbollah have agreed to a ceasefire after heavy fighting earlier today.
21: The IDF says that it struck as many as 80 targets in southern Lebanon today, firing back after the Iranian-backed regime in attacks killed as many as 4 Israeli soldiers. And Lebanon says that as many as 47 people were killed there in new Israeli airstrikes.
19: Fox's Alex Hogan in Tel Aviv. Israel's Prime Minister Benjamin Netanyahu has said soldiers will remain in a security zone as long as necessary. Joint Base Andrews this afternoon, the president unveiled the new Air Force One.
20: This plane is the first successful example of a real transformation of
3: of something that was built at the highest level.
19: The jet is equipped with Starlink, which the president says will provide secure global communications. The jet is a gift from Qatar. Democrats say accepting such an expensive gift raises national security concerns, including surveillance bugs on board. Recovery underway in Louisiana after the remnants of Tropical Storm Arthur tore through parts of the state.
21: Louisiana Governor Jeff Landry declaring a state of emergency in response to the storm, calling the amount of rain historic.
4: It probably will break a state record for the amount of waterfall in such a short period of time.
21: The National Weather Service noting parts of the state saw more than 20 inches of rain, strong winds, and at least three EF1 tornadoes.
19: Fox's Kristen Goodwin, at least 200 homes are flooded in Louisiana. Team USA has advanced to the knockout round of the World Cup, defeating Australia 2-0, despite the absence of forward Christian Pulisic, who is sidelined with a calf injury. 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
19: A Florida man indicted on hate crime charges after he's accused of planning an attack on the office of a pro-Israel lobbying group.
35: A federal grand jury has indicted a Florida man on a hate crime charge for allegedly targeting Jewish employees of a pro-Israel lobbying group. 27-year-old Forrest Kendall Pemberton was arrested back in December of 2024 after his father notified authorities his son had taken three firearms from the home, leaving a goodbye letter espousing anti-authority sentiments. Federal investigators allege Pemberton was targeting the Plantation, Florida office of AIPAC. A criminal complaint filed in federal court states Pemberton told authorities he selected the nonprofit because of its, quote, political influence. Pemberton was indicted on one count of attempted hate crime and two counts for alleged weapons violations. In Atlanta, Jonathan Siri, Fox News.
19: Horse-drawn carriage rides in New York City's Central Park are on hold until at least Tuesday as safety protocols are reviewed after the death of a young tourist who jumped from a runaway carriage this week when the horse bolted. The teen's death is the eighth horse-related incident in the park in the last 13 months. Elon Musk's space company just received an encouraging credit rating.
36: SpaceX shares pulled back this week after the meteoric rise on its stock launch a week ago, though the major credit rating agencies are mostly supportive of the business. S&P Global Ratings, Moody's, and Fitch have all assigned SpaceX a stable outlook and a BBB credit rating. They cite its competitive edge in its space and connectivity business. Its Starlink provides global high-speed internet. The rating sees benefits from Starlink and SpaceX's relevance to the U.S. government as the primary launch provider for NASA and the Defense Department.
19: Fox's Jenny Casola. The markets are closed today for the Juneteenth holiday. I'm Lee Silasera. This is Fox News.
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0: have some fun on a Friday. Congratulations. You have made it to the end of the week. You survived another one, and now it's weekend time, baby. And we have an amazing, amazing Ask Dr. Jesse Friday show for you. Before we get to those questions, I'm going to touch on a couple things Barack Obama said yesterday, not because I feel like talking about Barack Obama, that'll just raise my blood pressure, but because he is not only a communist, a very talented one, and he used some communist tactics yesterday that we should probably discuss. Talk about the gross American media. That'll come a little bit in a little bit later. Tulsi Gabbard decides to drop a nuke on her way out the door as DNI. All that and amazing emails on everything under the sun and so much more coming up tonight on the world famous Jesse Kelly show. Now, I've told you many times before that I despise Barack Obama more than any other American president. And I despise him for a combination of two reasons, two things combined that make me despise him. The first one is this. Barack Obama is, in my opinion, obviously I can't see inside of a man's heart or a man's head, Barack Obama is the first and only American president we have ever had who really deep down hates the United States of America. Now, I know you could argue, well, Joe Biden brought in 20 million illegals and the Jimmy Carter. I know Democrat presidents and some Republican presidents have done terribly damaging things to the United States of America. I'm not saying that. But let me ask you, honestly, do you think deep down in his heart, Joe Biden hates the United States of America? I don't think that. No, don't get me wrong. I don't think he cares about it. I don't think it's something that crosses his mind, cares about his own personal enrichment, his own personal glory, and all those other things. I'm not saying he's wonderful. But I don't think Joe Biden has private moments where he finds himself daydreaming about burning down the United States of America. I don't believe that. Barack Obama does. That's his entire background. Barack Obama's upbringing was all America sucks. Every bit of it. The people who guided his life, all of them, to a man, America sucks. From Bill Ayers to Reverend Wright to Frank Marshall Davis, communist. Frank Marshall Davis had a communist card. Communists, America, hating communists. Bill Ayers was a freaking terrorist. America hating communists. And these are the people who nurtured and raised Barack Obama. Now, that's just one thing. My second thing I don't like, because it's a combination of the two, is Barack Obama was, I don't know if I'm going to say smart, probably clever. I'm sure he is smart. Barack Obama was clever enough to understand something that actually a lot of modern Democrats do not understand. You can hate America. You can have a plan, a focused plan to destroy America. But if you want to achieve political power in the United States of America, you can't act like it. You can't talk like it. You better sound reasonable. To who? Not to you. You would never fall for it. You're politically informed. To the legions of normies out there who actually decide elections. We've talked about them a million times. The person who votes for Obama one day and Trump the next day and Biden the next day, then back to Trump. The normies who pay attention for 15 minutes a week to what's going on in the news. They don't care about it. They're focused on a million other things. That's the guy. That's the gal who decides elections. That's who decides elections. And Barack Obama knows it. Barack Obama knows that he has to walk the tightrope we've talked about many times before. And he's the best I have ever seen at walking that tightrope, and that's why I despise him. And the tightrope, in case you're a new listener or don't remember, is this. If you want to get elected as a Democrat in the United States of America in this modern era, you have to do something that is incredibly difficult, and I mean incredibly difficult. And when I say elected as a Democrat, I'm talking about either president or in a purple state or something like that. If you want to get elected as a Democrat in America today, you have to signal to your America-hating Democrat base. And do remember, Democrats, not just elected politicians, Democrats, the Democrat in your life, they hate the country.
1: Extremely or very proud to be an American. Again, look at this divide, a growing divide on this question. Back in January of 2001, 90% of Republicans, 85% of Democrats. This was after a very contentious 2000 election, keep in mind, right? With George W. Bush coming into the White House. You come over to this side of the screen in 2026. Look at this. Again, the Democratic percentage absolutely plummets to just 29% of Democrats say they're extremely or very proud to be an American. That Republican percentage, the exact same. 90 and 90. The Democratic percentage, what is that? That's basically a...
0: If you're Barack Obama, you have to let those people know, the Democrat primary voter, your voting base, you have to let them know you hate America too. Barack Obama gave a speech. He walked the tightrope and it was brilliant. Barack Obama, I'm a Democrat primary voter. You hate America like I do, right?
2: Union, the founders fell terribly short of the Declaration's promise. Leaving slavery intact, allowing states to restrict the franchise to white men who own property.
0: Democrat primary voters love that. You winced, you cringed, you yelled. The Democrat sitting in the crowd said, oh yeah, nice. This country does suck. Barack agrees with me. Barack, he wants the street animals stopping ICE in Minnesota.
2: And those ordinary people in the Twin Cities, who brave frigid temperatures, risk their own safety, standing shoulder to shoulder to look out for their neighbors and sometimes look out for strangers because they knew that was the right thing to do. I've seen.
0: And the Democrat primary voter cheers. Yes. Yes. But what's the tightrope then? Well, you have to let them know you hate America, while also sounding like a moderate, reasonable guy to normie norm out there. Here's how that looks.
2: Values every president here today, as different as we are, has tried our best to uphold. Values that John McCain and Mitt Romney believed in, no less than I did.
0: That's why I despise Barack Obama. He is the one who really figured out how to cloak his hatred of America in moderate language. I hate this country, the founding and slavery. It all sucks. We should burn down ICE, defund everything. But man, I tell you what, Mitt Romney and me, we were pretty close. John McCain, what a great dude. We got a lot, man. Loved it. That is why I despise Barack Obama. I cannot think of a modern Democrat who is as good at that as he is. Now, that's the good news. Here's the bad news. They're going to figure it out. As Democrats continue to try to figure out a way to win in purple states, as they continue to figure out a way to win the presidency, they're going to, with enough failure, they're going to figure it out eventually. How do I walk that tightrope? Gavin Newsom tried. We talked about it a lot when he was out there going on Sean Ryan's podcast. Hey, man, I love guns and tranny kids. I mean, I don't know. I'm confused. I'm going to talk with my hands, trying to walk the tightrope desperately. But try as he may, Gavin Newsom cannot do what Barack Obama does, what he did. And that's why the man ended up with 8 years in the federal government filling up this federal government with every scumbag, America-hating piece of trash in the world, all while sounding like a good dude. I love Mitt. We're good friends. Yeah. All right, let's get to some emails. Next.
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5: Good news. 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

0: on a fantastic Friday as we churn through the week. One more soundbite, I swear, and then I'll try not to do it to you again for the rest of the show because it's Friday and I'm in a great mood. Barack Obama walking that tightrope. Now, before I play this, I played it for you. I think it was yesterday or the day before. Remember that most presidents, really, every president, I believe, of my lifetime. Yeah. Every president of my lifetime, after they were done in office, they've really kind of disappeared. Bill Clinton. You never see Bill Clinton. Yes, once a year he'll pop up at a speech. They'll drag him out for the Democrat convention, but Bill Clinton isn't running shadow communist organizations and fundraising and stuff like that. Bill Clinton's probably out chasing women around. Bill Clinton's not doing anything. George Bush. I have a lot of problems with George Bush, obviously, but George Bush, when his 8 years were up, he disappeared and said, I'm going to disappear. I'm just going to go away. People have seen enough of me. I'm going to walk away. Barack Obama walked out of the White House and set up shop in Washington, D.C., and he is intimately involved in multiple organizations that are communist political activist organizations to this day. He has never taken his finger off the pulse of America. Again, back to what we were talking about in the beginning, because he has a genuine hate for it. He wasn't just playing to the Democrat base. Barack Obama believes it. He will dedicate the rest of his life to destroying this country he hates so much. Now, knowing that, Barack Obama goes on Good Morning America and says this.
1: How have you been able to find that balance?
2: You pick and choose your spots. I'm not suggesting I've done it perfectly. You know, my goal was to, you know, look at the example of our first president, George Washington. You know, he kind of, I don't have a horse to get on, but he kind of said, all right, I've done my stint, and now I'm going, you know, back home.
0: I hate that man. But again, he lies like he breathes. He's able to walk that tightrope because he's a very comfortable liar and he's a very skilled liar, much more skilled at it than someone like Joe Biden. Joe Biden would just stand up and tell you the most absurd lie and everyone would make fun of him for it. Barack Obama would tell a lie that sounds like it would be true. I mean, did you even know? You probably did, but do you think your normie friends know that Barack Obama has been heavily involved in politics every day since he left office? Of course they don't. They don't have any idea. Obama, he retired, right? That's what normies think. Hey, man, I was just trying to be like George Washington. Gah, can't stand that guy. Jesse. We continue to enjoy listening to your daily radio show on News Radio 1190 KEX. Yeah, I love them. We were appalled to watch news coverage concerning the minority construction companies who ended up claiming bankruptcy for not being paid for their work on the Obama Library. One black businessman asked, how can we celebrate Juneteenth when having to deal with this? I wish to hear your thoughts concerning this. Thank you. Have a great weekend. Well, we've talked a lot on the show, and we will, about communism, Marxism, the communist revolution that is global, and it's still being fought worldwide. It's a demonic revolution. We talked about their motivations and things like that, and their tactics. We always talk about that stuff because it's important to understand what they're doing. But at its core, why doesn't communism, what is the reason? What is the core reason why communist nations don't last very long? Remember, the Soviet Union was pretty comfortably the longest lasting one. I don't know, Cuba's probably gaining on them right now. But again, Cuba's in its final years. Why don't they last very long? Is it just all the murdering they do? Is it just all the lies, the spending other people's money? Is it just all that stuff? No, that stuff contributes to it. But at its core, communist countries fail because communists themselves are failures and losers. I really want you to think about that, because I'm not being mean. What do we call communism? What is it? What's the definition? The religion of the malcontent. They find the dumbest, angriest, most bitter people in a society, and those are the primary movers and shakers of any communist movement. Are there smart people involved here and there? Of course, no question about it. But for the most part, these people, they can't run anything. That's why they chose to be destroyers. There are lots of people out there, and maybe this is you, who aren't destined to be a business owner or the CEO of your company or something like that. And that's fine. I'm never going to be the CEO of my company. There are a lot of people who aren't destined for that. They're destined to be an employee for the rest of their lives. That's what they'll be. A guy, a girl, get promoted. A lot of people are destined for that. Most people are. Some people, though, when that's their destiny, when they're not going to be able to be CEO or own the business, some people say to themselves, you know what? I'll burn this business down. Some people think like that, and those are the people who become communists, and those people are dumb. Barack Obama can't run a business, can't run a charity, he doesn't have the people even around him to do that. All they know how to do is destroy. Of course contractors didn't get paid, went bankrupt, of course. 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

0: on a wonderful Friday and Ask Dr. Jesse Friday. Remember, you can email the show, jesse@jessekellyshow.com. I wanted to read this one to clarify something. The subject of this one is, are you in a jail cell? Jesse, I just returned from a two-week vacation and tuned into your TV show, and I noticed that you appear to be in jail. What is with the gray stucco cement wall behind you? Do you need a chisel and a hammer to help you escape? Do they let you out every night to do your live TV show? All right. I told you, remember I told you a few weeks ago, this, maybe this guy doesn't remember, our studio got flooded. Flooded. They're shoveling sludge out of it. Foundation of the building possibly destroyed. We are still not back. I haven't seen the inside of it in weeks. I've not seen the inside of the studio. When will we be back? I don't freaking know. Maybe never. I'm not even kidding. Maybe never. They keep giving them, another week or two. It's sounding suspiciously like never to me. So if you are a watcher of the TV show I do every single night, 9 p.m. Eastern on the 1st, and you're wondering why it looks like now I've been kidnapped by ISIS and I'm laying out some hostage video, that is why. That is why. We are at, what is this, our fourth alternate location? No. Third. We are at our third alternate location. Where will be tomorrow? I don't know. This is why I always wanted to buy that abandoned oil tanker and set up a, why are you rolling your eyes, Chris? And set up a studio on the high seas where we can evade authorities. We'll obviously keep the big oil bay empty and set up cool stuff in there, you know, basketball court, pool table, all kinds of stuff like that. I mean, those things are so big, Chris. Think about this. We could put a little batting cage in there. We could. You people play baseball? What do you mean? Where am I going to get the money? What are you here for? You know bankers. I'm sure we'll get a loan or something like that. Yes, Chris. I have to play this Tulsi Gabbard bit. I was going to wait for a little bit, but I have to play this Tulsi Gabbard bit because she really did do an excellent job as the director of national intelligence. She did a great job. She did a great job exposing a lot of the evils done by the government. That's why I loved it. And that's what we need if we're ever going to gain that trust back. And I don't know that we ever will, but if we are, it's going to require the government opening the books on the evil things they have done to this country. So, I mean, I'll let her speak. It's her final day in office. Say a prayer for her family. Her husband has bone cancer, and while I've never had it and pray I never get it, from what I understand, it is just supposed to be brutal. I mean, what cancer's fun, right? But bone cancer is, from what I understand, supposed to be particularly brutal. Anyway, it's her last day. On the way out, she had quite a send-off.
1: Today, on my final day as Director of National Intelligence, I'm releasing never-before-seen communications and documents that expose exactly how Fauci worked with politicized career leadership in the intelligence community to suppress the truth about his actions, the virus's lab leak origins, and his role in directing U.S. funding for this dangerous research that caused immeasurable harm and countless lost lives. Now, these documents expose Fauci's direct role in influencing and manipulating IC assessments on COVID-19 and how Fauci lied to Congress in 2024 when under oath he denied knowledge of or participation in discussions with intelligence officials about viral research.
0: I don't think that you and I need to take a moment on a Friday and swallow that bitter pill again of acknowledging that your money and my money, your tax dollars, funded the Wuhan lab, at least in part, funded the Wuhan lab. And so if we believe coronavirus came from that lab, and a lot of evidence looks like that's the case, our money was used to create the virus that was used as a justification to destroy the value of the dollar? I mean, that's what happened. That's why you can't afford anything anymore. That's why we've lost 50% of our purchasing power in 5 years. Because coronavirus came here and we decided like morons to shut down an economy for a virus and print $7 trillion. And now people can't afford things anymore. So we paid for the virus that was used to shut down and destroy our economy. Fauci very clearly knew all this and lied about it. Does this mean Fauci's going to go to prison? I doubt it. Joe Biden handed him a pardon, or at least the auto pen did, that is probably going to keep him out of prison. I'm not going to

0: role in influencing and manipulating IC assessments on COVID-19, and how Fauci lied to Congress in 2024 when under oath he denied knowledge of or participation in discussions with intelligence officials about viral research.
1: At least his reputation is mud. At least his reputation is mud. And Chris is all hungry for blood. So he says, what are we going to do about the pardons? Well, there's nothing you can do about a pardon. I've said before, this presidential pardon power, it should be eliminated. And I don't think anybody will eliminate it, because it would probably take the president signing on to something to eliminate it. But I hate it, and I have always hated it. And I hate it under Democrats, and I hate it under Republicans. I think it's insane that the president of the United States of America has this magical superpower to go wipe away federal crimes. I think it's crazy. Joe Biden pardoning all these scumbags. Donald Trump, recently, since he got elected again, pardoning scumbag after scumbag after scumbag. And you look at the scumbags who get pardoned. Look at, they all did it. Obama, pardon scumbags. George Bush, pardon scumbags. Why does the president of the United States of America have that power? I think it's crazy that they have that power. And I guess in a way, part of me is happy that Joe Biden abused it, or the auto pen abused it to such an extent. I'm going to pardon Hunter. I'm going to pardon Fauci. I'm going to pardon this. And the reason I'm a little bit happy about that is when you abuse something to that extent, that might inch us a little bit closer to that pardon power going away someday. And it should go away. I don't like it at all. All right. We have to talk about automatic toilet seats. Some guy is really, really struggling with the whole Israel thing. Not sure how to choose between Israel and America because of his beliefs. And we'll talk about that. Before we talk about that, let me talk to you about SuperSure. 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
5: To get to, so let us get right back to them right now. This is a heavy one here. Jesse, this tiff with Israel, it has put me in a bad way. Having to choose between Israel and my U.S. I have always said that if you're a friend of Israel who's a friend of God, I am a friend of yours. But once you become a non-friend of Israel, there's a possibility of losing that special bond between you and God. Therefore, I may not be able to support my own country in which I've sacrificed quite a lot for. Yes, I put God before my own country. After all, it's his okay that we have what we have. It's his covenant between us and him through the blood of those who sacrifice themselves. That's why we have what we have. Therefore, God has to come first. What do I do now? By the way, remember what happened to Saul for not following through on attacking one of God's targets. Saul lost his kingdom, and we ended up with King David. Okay. Well, I would never and will never tell you to put anything before God. So I'm not going to say that. But I will ask you something. And really just something I want you to ponder. Okay. I obviously have a lot of reverence for the Holy Land. I've been there. I baptized my son in the Jordan River, right? I have a lot of reverence for the Holy Land. And I also, I can read. I know it's in the Bible about Armageddon and everything else. I've stood on a hilltop overlooking the area where that battle is going to take place. I know all that. I get all that. And I'm with you on all that. But my question is this, and I'm really asking this. Every decision made by the modern state of Israel is God's decision? Israel has multiple political parties. there are divisions, huge divisions inside Israel, just like here in America, on which direction to go on everything. Did you know that Israel has a hardcore left wing, a hardcore communist movement there? That's not Netanyahu. I'm not saying that, but that Israel has the exact same communist revolution going on inside of its borders that we do. So again, I will ask, any decision made by the modern state of Israel, you consider that from God himself? I don't know that I can say that. And like I said, I'm a fan. I've been there. I like it. I'm going to go back. I don't think I can say that any decision made by the modern state of Israel is God's. And if you disagree with that, you're defying God. I don't think I would go that far. Also, I don't know that I would, if you're a hardcore Zionist, hardcore heart for Israel, like this guy clearly is, I know that it's been a difficult few days, probably a difficult few weeks, a difficult couple months. You finally saw your number one geopolitical enemy, the one who funds all that terror, have attacked you so many times. You finally saw we're dropping bombs on him, and you're all, rah, rah, rah, let's go, let's go, let's go. And then Trump stops. And you're like, what are you doing? Keep going, keep going. We can get rid of him. And he won't. And then he's trying to do a deal. And then he does a deal, kind of. We're still kind of working on that. He does a deal. And you're thinking, what? You can deal. You can't deal with it. And then there's been the public comments, which have been pretty sharp towards Israel. Here was Trump himself.
6: If it weren't for Donald Trump, and Bibi Netanyahu worked well with me, but he will tell you, we're the ones with the guns, we're the ones with the whole deal, we're the ones with the B-2 bombers, etc. If it weren't for Donald Trump, Israel would have been eviscerated.
7: Your relationship with Netanyahu is...
6: It's good, but we have to keep him a little bit... sane.
5: That can make you wince. I get that. It's not just Trump. Obviously, he's clearly sent J.D. Vance out there. I mean, he sent him out there to say this stuff.
8: You've seen people within Bibi's cabinet who have come out and attacked the deal and in some ways very personally attacked the president of the United States. And I guess my message to them would be twofold. Number one, Donald J. Trump is the only head of state in the entire world who is sympathetic to the nation of Israel at this moment in time. And he happens to be the head of state of the world superpower. If I was in the cabinet of the Israeli government, I might not be attacking the only powerful ally that I have anywhere left in the entire world.
5: Okay, I'm not going to play the rest of it. You got it. We played it all yesterday. You got it. I know that can be very difficult to hear, and right now it may feel like Israel is alone. Israel has no friends left. No, this is one of those moments. You have a wife or a husband. You ever had a girlfriend, boyfriend, whatever it is. When you get in a big fight, a big one, certainly early in your relationship, doesn't it feel like the end of the world? Doesn't it? Do you remember those days? Maybe you're older and it doesn't do that anymore. That would be me. But when you're young, you're first dating or you're first married even, and you have a big knockdown, drag out fight. Doesn't it emotionally feel like this is the end of the world? Certainly the end of the relationship. She's probably already printing divorce papers. Nothing matters anymore. That's what it feels like every time. Then it passes. Then you look back and you think, I maybe oversold that a little bit. Maybe I was a little too emotional at the time. For a hardcore Zionist, this is a very emotional time and not a positive emotional time. You're watching a deal signed with your number one geopolitical enemy. The president and the vice president of the United States of America are loudly and sharply calling you out and calling out the government and criticizing you. And you already feel crapped upon because the rest of the world hates you anyway. And so if you're an Israeli or a hardcore Zionist American, Christian, Jew, whatever it is, you're feeling like the whole world is against you right now and nothing matters and all is lost. Calm down. Stuff's going to blow over. Trump and Netanyahu, they'll work it out in the end. I already told you, I think Netanyahu will be on a plane shortly, hat in hand, I would guess, trying to repair things. But stuff will blow over. It's all right. It's all right. Keep your chin up. All right, let's move on. Get off this crap. Let's talk about automatic toilet seats. I'm going to reluctantly bring up soccer. Someone wants to talk about NATO. Can I dunk a basketball? I want to talk to you about saving a baby's life first. I want to talk to you about an organization that I want you to look up Preborn. You know, I tell you about charities, and I told you before, there are charity rating websites out there. And what they do is they go into these charities and they say, well, wait a minute. 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Go look up Preborn. 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
11: An agreement between Israel and Hezbollah. I'm Lisa Lacera, Fox News. It's coming after heavy fighting last night as the U.S.-Iran Memorandum of Understanding hangs in the balance.
12: Last night, four Israeli soldiers were killed when Hezbollah attacked their tank in southern Lebanon. The IDF called it a violation of the ceasefire. Israel then launched retaliatory strikes against dozens of targets. The U.S.-Iran Memorandum of Understanding states Lebanon is covered by the ceasefire. One day after Iran's supreme leader accused Trump of signing the memorandum out of desperation, Trump responded, quote, "We didn't meet out of desperation. Iran did. They are finished."
11: Fox's Lucas Tomlinson at the White House. President Trump says the Strait of Hormuz is open and oil tankers are moving through. Italy's foreign minister canceled a planned trip to the U.S. after that country's prime minister claimed President Trump lied about her taking a picture with him.
13: Italian Prime Minister Giorgia Meloni says President Trump lied about her on Italian television, describing a conversation during this week's G7 summit. The Italian broadcaster La Sette reports he told him in a phone interview, "She's probably happy I talked to her. I didn't have to talk to her. She begged me to take a picture with her. She wanted a picture with me so badly. I wouldn't have taken it, but I felt sorry for her." The channel hasn't released the original audio of the president's interview, just a dubbed version in Italian. Prime Minister Meloni says Donald Trump's statements are completely made up, and neither I nor Italy ever beg.
11: Fox's Chris Foster. Heading into Tuesday's South Carolina primary, President Trump now says either candidate, not just Lieutenant Governor Pamela Yvette, would be a good pick. State Attorney General Ed Wilson said on social media he was happy to have the president's endorsement. The new Air Force One unveiled by President Trump at Joint Base Andrews. The new aircraft, a jumbo jet formerly owned by Qatar, is painted navy blue on the underside with a thin red stripe above it. Democrats have expressed concerns over the acceptance of the jet due to national security concerns. 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
11: A former Florida congressman will remain detained after a jury found him guilty of lobbying for Venezuela's government while Nicolas Maduro was in power.
15: Former Miami Congressman David Rivera was ordered to remain in custody pending sentencing. Judge Melissa Damian said things have changed now that a jury found him guilty, and his remaining assets with a potentially lengthy prison sentence ahead of him make him a flight risk. His attorneys argued his ties to the community mean he would not leave the country. A federal jury convicted Rivera and his business associate Esther Neufer of laundering millions of dollars they got from the Venezuelan government to lobby for Maduro's government, and that they failed to register as foreign agents when doing so. Prosecutors say Rivera used the money for his congressional campaign. At sentencing next month, the DOJ says he could face a sentence of up to 60 years. Jessica Rosenthal, Fox News.
11: A new report finds a Christian summer camp in Texas where dozens were killed last year did not have evacuation plans and proper counselor training.
16: The Texas legislature's 115-page report says if Camp Mystic had had the proper evacuation plans and state law required counselor training, there would have been time to get campers to safety when a flash flood hit in the middle of the night last July. 28 people, including 25 girls, two 18-year-old counselors, and the camp's owner, Dick Eastland, were all swept to their deaths. The report found that at the time of the flooding, there were at least 39 adults at the camp who could have been tasked to help with evacuations had they been trained. It says if evacuations had started when a flash flood warning was issued just after 1 a.m., there was time to get them all to higher and safer ground. Tanya J. Powers, Fox News.
11: A labor union behind a controversial tax on California billionaires has scaled back its proposal just a day after the measure qualified to be on the November ballot. The proposal from a health care union would now call for a 2% tax rather than 5% on any person whose net worth is over $1 billion. I'm Lee Silicera. This is Fox News.
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0: Kelly Show, another hour of the Jesse Kelly Show on a wonderful, wonderful Friday. I want to talk just briefly about the American media. And again, just explain something you already know to be true. They're not biased. That way undersells what the corporate media is. They are not biased. They are the shield of the American and, frankly, global communist revolution. What they cover, what they choose not to cover, how they cover it, because of the owners, the producers, the hosts, because they're all communists. Every meeting, everyone, they're sitting down and they're thinking about how to protect the communist revolution. They do this abroad. They do this at home. The American media has found a new controversy. They're really digging into this. I've seen, I think, every major media outlet. Most major media outlets are covering this. What is it? The reflecting pool. Donald Trump is big on how things look, and he wants to spruce up Washington, D.C., which I like a lot. Actually, that's very in line with what the founders wanted. They wanted the Capitol to be something foreign dignitaries saw and went, whoa, it does matter, right? Donald Trump wants to beautify it. So he's been working on the reflecting pool at the Lincoln Memorial. Well, there's algae in it right now, whatever. They're going to end up getting it cleaned up. But let me tell you what, the American media, they're on it.
1: Workers with waders and pool cleaning equipment are working overtime at Washington's iconic reflecting pool, battling the algae that has turned one of the president's prized projects from American flag blue to green.
2: If you take a look, not only has the green of the algae come back, but look at that American flag blue in the paint. It's actually starting to peel. It's coming up.
0: That's Good Morning America. You know, Barack Obama just had his opening of his library. Listen to how CNN covered it.
3: So in some ways, this was like church for liberals. It was. Everybody was dressed in
0: church for liberals. Headline. You don't think it's just America. This is from the UK. Norfolk man bailed after child thrown into a crocodile pit. That's quite a headline. The 30-year-old man, I think we all have a pretty good idea what kind of man this was, grabbed a 3-year-old boy and chucked him into the crocodile pit. The boy was attacked, suffered serious injuries, currently in the hospital. The man isn't named. It made it sound like kid might have fallen in. Why? Because the media found out that, I'm sure this is one of the imports into the UK. I think we'll find out in the end this wasn't a British man with a long British heritage. One of the import foreign barbarians chucked a child into a crocodile pit. The media knows that foreign barbarians are critical to the communist revolution, so you simply lie about them all the time. Disgraceful. Jesse, what's your take on these automatic toilet seat protectors that look like clear plastic shower cap and rotate? I've only seen them twice, the first time being Chicago O'Hare, and I find them creepy. I heard Japan uses them. Did you see them on your trip? I never saw them on my trip to Japan. You know my thoughts on public restrooms anyway. One thing I will say about Japan, they're very clean, extremely clean. You've probably seen, maybe you've seen news stories recently about the Japanese fans at World Cup events. They stay after the game is over and they clean up the stadium. And they were interviewing them. These people just said, well, that's our culture. That's it. So they're a very clean people. There's no litter. It's really nice. It's very nice. And the bathrooms, public bathrooms, are mostly very clean. I don't want to act like everything is smelling like roses when you walk in a public restroom. It's hot. I'm not saying that at all. But for the most part, it's very clean. But I have to tell you something. They have, as I think it was, would we stay in three hotels? Because we were on the World War II tour. Three or four hotels. I don't remember. Four hotels. Sorry. We had four hotels in Japan. All four hotels had automatic toilets. And I'm in love. When I say automatic toilet, Chris said they're expensive. How much are they? A lot. Chris is freaking out. All right. Well, Chris would freak out if they were $29.99. So let's set that aside. I don't know what the cost is for an automatic toilet, but it's obviously a thing in Japan. It's a Japanese thing. Get this. You walk into the toilet. As you're walking in front of it, the lid comes up. There is a control panel on the side. Maybe you're a dude and you just got to go tinkle. You just beep, then the seat comes up, right? Maybe that's all you're doing. When you're done, don't worry about pressing anything. You just turn around and go wash your hands. Why? Because they will sense. They will sense that you're no longer there. They will flush the toilet for you, then lower the seat, then lower the lid. That's just going pee-pee. What if you got to hunker down and take the Browns to the Super Bowl? You walk in, the lid opens, you sit down. Oh, you didn't think you were going to sit down on a cold toilet seat, did you? You see, with that control panel on the wall, you can adjust the temperature of the toilet seat and it will stay at that temperature at all times. So you sit down on a perfectly warm toilet seat. If you so choose, it will clean your butt for you when you're done. And if you so choose, it will then dry your butt for you when you're done. And when you're done with that, again, you just get up, walk over to the sink, wash your hands, and walk away. It will flush, close the lid. It's over. Now, Jewish producer Chris just looked it up. He said these things are like 800 to 1,000. Do I have that right, Chris? For a single toilet? All right, so that's a lot. Significantly more than a normal toilet. But this is a Japanese thing, and I'm hooked. I'm hooked. And I'm telling you right now, one day I'm going to retire. Hopefully I have a lot of money set aside when I retire, you know, like anybody wants. I'm getting one of these in every bathroom in the house. Yes, Chris, I'm telling you. What, you're never going to have more than two or three bathrooms. It's two or three of them. You tell me in retirement you can't sink in a $2,000 or $3,000 investment to never have to... What, Chris? No, actually, that's a very good point. Chris just brought up... Chris said, I don't want to make it too comfortable for the guests because they end up staying. Okay, you know what? Let me clarify. Every bathroom except for the guest room. In fact, now that we're thinking about this, in the guest room, we really need to focus and get the smallest, most uncomfortable toilet humanly possible. And you want to make sure, by the way, I've made this mistake before in my life. You want to make sure you get an uncomfortable bed in the guest room. Last time we switched out our mattress, you know, I try to buy a good mattress. You spend a third of your life in bed. The last time we switched out our mattress, we flipped it and we put it in the guest room. So we didn't have to buy a new mattress. Then we bought one for ourselves, but it's a good mattress. I am not Jewish, Chris, and that's not nice to say that about your own people and make these kind of jokes. Anyway, we put the bedroom mattress in the guest room. It's really comfortable. And now when people come, they stay an extra day. And they'll get up in the morning, and I wince every time they say it. They'll say, man, that was a great mattress. Oh, that's a really nice bed in there. And I think to myself, no. A day or two. Hey, Jesse, can you dunk a basketball? And what was the brand of frozen pizza you got for Christmas that year? His name is Josh. I doubt I can still dunk a basketball. I'm 6'8", but I'm certainly not athletic. But when I was a younger man and played a lot of basketball, I could. Now, look, when I say could, I'm not doing 360 windmill dunks. I could do what you would call a dunk, but it's nothing that's going to blow you away or make the highlights on ESPN. That's one. Two, it was a Tony's frozen pizza. And while I still do enjoy an occasional Tony's frozen pizza, they suck now compared to what they used to be. They used to have much more of a pastry crust to them. And the pepperonis, instead of being those flat normal pepperonis, Tony's Pizza used to have the old world pepperonis, the ones that turn into kind of a crunchy little cup of grease. Gosh, those were fantastic. But I'm a changed man. That's why I take chalk now. I want you to hear me out here. I want you to give chalk a try. And if chalk doesn't work for you, if natural herbal supplements from chalk don't work for you, I want to stress this. When you cancel, if you cancel, they're not going to give you any guff over it at all. None. They're not trying to rip anybody off. If you have questions, they'll answer it. If you're a lady and you're looking to have more energy, have your brain working a little better, better mood, they've got stuff for you. If you're a man, they've got stuff for you. Anybody, young, old, what I take is a male vitality stack. Clinically tested, 20% increase in your T levels in 90 days. Maybe you're, as a dude, maybe you're looking for more energy to feel better. Try it. Give it 90 days. 90 days. Wake up. Take it with breakfast every single day. What do you have to lose? It might change your life. I'm on year 4. C-H-O-Q. Chalk.com/Jesse. We'll be back.
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Friday. Remember, you can email the show, jesse@jessekellyshow.com. We have made it to the end of the week. Let's get back to these questions. I wanted to do this one just out of honor for this family. Dear Bronco, I am a first-generation American born of Brazilian and English parents and a big fan of the game of soccer. Ugh. But we're also rabid anti-communists. I was calling myself an anti-communist already in the 80s, inspired by the great Ronaldo Maximus. I am also a gold star father of a U.S. Marine. My son, after he died, I found out had been selected to play for the United States Marine Corps soccer team after he completed his deployment to the 22nd MEU. Unfortunately, he never made it. He died traveling home before his deployment in a traffic accident on I-95 on his first leave. Anyway, I don't care if you talk about soccer or the World Cup at all on your show, but I do think you should be talking about the reaction of the world's tourists that are actually coming to realize that everything they've been told about this country is a lie by the media. Your favorite Buc-ee's, I'm personally a Wawa guy, I like Wawa too, by the way, Waffle House and Texas Barbecue has been in the news by tourists who are amazed by these, and even the communist media are being forced to cover this so-called surprise. Love the show. Thank you for what you do. Says I can say his name. His name is Andy. Andy, we're going to play Taps for your boy tonight, buddy.

Now, I'll tell you something. We've touched on this before. Been to Europe a couple times. The first time I went to Europe, was, I don't know, 5 years ago. Chris, was it five years, something like that? I don't know. We went to Austria and the Czech Republic. It was one of those group tours. We didn't know anything about it. And of course, we went to try to escape the Houston summer. And so we figured, let's go on a summertime tour. And get out of Houston in the summer. Houston's miserable in the summer. Well, wouldn't you know it, the worst heat wave they've had in years hit Europe. 95 degrees. You know, hot. Really hot. There was hardly any air conditioning anywhere. Restaurants that had air conditioning were putting signs out in the street, and that's all that was on the sign, air conditioning, because it was so rare, that was a way to get customers inside. The food over there, don't get me wrong, I've had some wonderful meals over there, and in certain countries, obviously they're going to do certain things really, really well. And yeah, obviously probably better than you can get here in, to some extent. Yes, of course. You know, when you're in Italy, I had a wild boar. The ground beef was wild boar. Wild boar. Chris, you people can't eat it. What? I was letting you know. Wild boar pasta, like in some kind of tomato sauce. Oh my gosh. It was fantastic. So, okay. They're going to be things like that. You can certainly get it. No question. In Germany, great sausage. There are things. Paris, pastries, just what you'd expect. There are things. But the diversity of food can't sniff the United States of America. And I don't just mean in some big city. Well, there's nothing like New York City. No. You live in a town of 10,000, 20,000 people, guarantee you in that town, there's a good Italian restaurant. You know what else I guarantee? Guarantee there's good barbecue. Guarantee there's at least a diner or two where you can get good eggs, bacon, chicken fried steak. Guarantee there's a Mexican restaurant where you can get some tacos or something like that. The Chinese food, friggin' everywhere. You have choices in America you don't fully appreciate until you have gone overseas to even first world places. I told you, we went to Japan. I screwed up this story the first time. And this took place in Hiroshima, not Kagoshima. I told you it was Kagoshima. That was a lie. I got the city wrong. We stayed at a hotel by the train station in Hiroshima. And we've been in Japan for like 6 or 7 days at this point in time. Eating great meals, not complaining. Beef, noodles, great meals. At this train station, there was a Shake Shack. I ate there 3 times in a day and a half. You know why? Because there's some things you can't get other places. You can get everything here. Everything here. I don't live in Houston. I live in a tiny town. I am 15 minutes away from any kind of cuisine you can possibly name. I don't care whether it's Taco Bell or P.F. Chang's or a Cajun restaurant, nice steakhouse if you're going to have a fancy night, Mexican, you name it. There's not a place like that in Europe. It doesn't exist. These Europeans come over here and they finally realize, oh my gosh, it's different here. I hope that made you feel better about your country. You should. It's amazing. Anyway, we have more. Someone wants to talk about NATO. Hang on.

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11: The average doctor's appointment is just 15 minutes. In that window, you're taking a history, reviewing labs, addressing whatever the patient actually came in for. 15 minutes. I'm Dr. Aditi Narukar. 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

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Remember, if you miss any part of the show, you can download it. iHeart, Spotify, iTunes. Hey, Jesse, the recent military actions in Iran prove that our NATO alliance with Europeans, has become a one-way relationship. When we requested, America was told not only no, but you aren't even allowed to fly over our airspace. Israel has proven to be a very capable ally, yet they feel betrayed by the Iranian government. What are your thoughts on building a couple U.S.-Israeli military bases in Israel? Well, no. Let me explain. We work so closely with Israel so often that we already use Israel's bases, certainly their air bases, their airstrips, whenever we want. That's kind of been a blank check. So building a new base, a joint base, that wouldn't gain us anything. Remember the Pacific War, the island hopping campaign? Do you remember? We talked many times about it. It's my favorite part of history. Remember, it wasn't island hopping necessarily, although it was. It was airstrip hopping. That was the idea. The idea was the airfields in these islands. That's what they were going for. The entire mission was centered around really one central focus. Get America's bombers, get our heavy bombers close enough to Japan so we can fly them over Japan with fighter escorts and bomb Japan back to the Stone Age. You could really boil down the entire Pacific War to that one strategic goal. And so when they're sitting down thinking about, do we go north? Do we go south? This island here, should we take it? We don't have to take it. We could cut it off and go take this one instead. It was a constant debate. Take this one, don't take it, bypass it. And it was all about airfields. You need airfields in multiple different strategic locations to project military power. Remember, power projection, project power. These are military terms people use. And I think you already understand what it means. But just in case you don't, it's one thing to be able to bomb Mexico if you're America. Okay, that's one thing. Mexico is right next door. It's one thing to be able to bomb Canada. Can you bomb Iran? Russia, China? Can you bomb the Philippines? Not that I have a desire to do that. Can you bomb Japan again? Can you? That question can only be answered with, do you have enough airstrips? Now, maybe you're sitting there saying, but Jesse, we flew bombers from Iowa and we dropped bombs into Iran's nuclear facilities and nuked their nuclear facilities. You remember that? Yes, that's correct. But being able to do it with a few select bombers who have to be refueled in the air is much different than sustaining a constant air bombing barrage. And for that, you need airspace and you need airstrips that are, frankly, all over the world. You've got to have them in or close to Africa. You've got to have them in or close to Europe, close to Russia, close to Iran, you have to have them everywhere in order to make sure you can project power across the globe. It's one of the reasons South Korea and Japan, speaking of allies, are actually two of our most important allies. And it's not just because I have an affinity for Japan. It's because of where they are. Look at Japan. Now look at China. Do you think it's a good thing that that gigantic island nation right off the Chinese coast, that we're real friendly with them? It's a very, very good thing. Without that, you can't project power in the exact same way. Does that make sense? You don't. And another base in Israel where we can land our jets doesn't gain us a single thing. Trump and George H. W. Vance, Trump and George H. W. Vance have unconditionally surrendered to a ragged terrorist desert nation of people living in tents and riding camels. The mightiest nation on earth has been defeated by Iran. Probably as soon as Trump leaves office, Iran will detonate an atomic bomb. And then we'll rule the Middle East and all the oil. Okay. All right.
let's lay out reality here. First of all, Iran does not have a nuclear weapon. Iran didn't have a nuclear weapon. Were they working on it? Would they like one? Of course, of course. I suspect Russia and China have been trying to get them one anyway. That would be an obvious play for China and Russia because they do military exercises with Iran. But anyway, but they don't have a nuclear bomb yet, right? And they didn't have one when this whole thing began. That's one. Two, I'm not going to defend the evils of Iran because I hate those people. Well, the government. The people themselves are actually pretty wonderful, but the government's scummy. I'm not going to defend them. However, ragged terrorist desert nation of people living in tents and riding camels. That's not true. That's not true. That is some arrogance speaking, is what that is. Arrogance, and if I may, ignorance. That is not true at all. We think, when we think about terrorists, that's exactly how we think of them. Some stupid, brain dead jihadi riding a camel with a rag on his head. That's how, when you, doesn't matter which one you're talking about, that's how you think about him. If he even has a house, it's probably a mud hut somewhere. That,

0: hate Iran all you want, but don't make the mistake of convincing yourself that it's a bunch of people in tents and in camels. Iran has some modern weaponry. Is it the American military? Of course not. But again, China and Russia have been feeding Iran military technology for a long, long time. Missiles, drones. Why do you think they were able to effectively close the Strait of Hormuz? Because Iran does have some military strength. If you think about them like a bunch of dirtballs riding camels, you have lied to yourself. That is not what we're dealing with here. We're dealing with a country of 90 million people, an extremely mountainous country, and they have fortified those mountains. You can hate that we gave up, if that's what you want to call it. You can hate the deal. You can think we could have kept going. But what you absolutely positively cannot do is convince yourself that it would have been easy. And I saw a lot of that and people talking about like that. All we have to do is, there was no all we have to do. You can argue we should have. That's fine to have that opinion. It was going to be long and very, very costly, and very, very difficult. They're not in tents on camels. They're firing ballistic missiles, all right? Tunnel to Towers has been caring for fallen first responder and Gold Star families for a long time. And let's do keep in mind, by the way, that we have 13 new Gold Star families after this Iranian conflict. 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We'll be back.
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0: show on a fantastic Friday. Remember, you can email the show your love, your hate, your death threats, your Ask Dr. Jesse questions. 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Jesse, out of curiosity, what's your favorite pizza topping? Mine is pepperoni. I'm tempted to say pepperoni, but I'm a sausage man. Speaking of which, here's James Tallarico.
1: And so they're going to throw everything they have at us. You know, they're calling me a fake Christian. They're calling me a radical leftist. They've even called me a vegan. And those are fighting words in the state of Texas.
0: I bet he's a sausage man. What, Chris? Well, not if he's a vegan. If he's a vegan, he's probably one of those weird green pepper people, olives and stuff like that. But even then, I bet you he eats sausage. What, Chris? Chris, I'm not even going to say that on the air, what you just said. That's inappropriate. What's wrong with you? Hey, Jesse, have you ever made amends for shooting that kid in the head with a paintball? If I remember, it was not so friendly fire. Well, let's just recap for those who missed it. My boy had a birthday. This is a few years ago. He's got a bunch of meathead friends, and he himself is a meathead. And they've got a bunch of these places. I'm sure you probably have them where you live. Paintball places. Paintball is very popular now. You show up. You rent a paintball gun. I don't have any of that stuff. You buy some paintballs. Pretty cheap, by the way, Chris. You buy some paintballs. You put on a face mask. And then you can choose whether to put on more padding. I refused to put on more padding because I look, it's a bunch of kids, but if I had to do it over again, I might have gone with more padding. There's definitely a sting there when it comes to paintball. Anyway, so it was a bunch of us. It was only a couple adults, two or three adults, and then I don't know, 20 kids, 12-year-old boys, I would guess. You square off and you have a war, and they have a big area set up with, you know, you could go up the stairs into this building. You're ducking behind cover and tires and stuff. It's okay. So you are out there blasting away at each other in paintball. Well, I don't always pay attention to all the details of life, and Ob gets frustrated. I don't remember people's birthdays. I don't remember people's names. I don't know what classes the kids are taking in school. I don't know the names of their teachers or their coaches. I don't pay attention to these things. Ob likes to act like that means I'm uncaring, and that's not necessarily true at all. I just don't pay attention. Now, they tell you beforehand, okay, all these people, you're on red team, and all these people, you're on blue team. But it's a bunch of 12-year-old kids. I don't know everybody. I've never met most of these people before. But you know what I do know? Marksmanship. That's what I do know. And at one point in time, in the heat of battle, there was this ginger kid. And I bring that up because, look, I'm fighting, right? I'm shooting. I'm reloading. I'm out there fighting. And what do I see across the battlefield? But this mop of his demonic ginger hair sticking up above cover. And I didn't know he was on my team. So I took aim. I got to tell you, it was a pretty nice shot. I took aim and whap, nailed him right in the side of the head. And I mean, I blasted him with that thing. It had to friggin' hurt. And we get all done with the battle, and they gather everyone up, and the ginger kid is standing beside me on my team. And he turns to my son, because it's my son's friend, and says, "Oh, man, somebody shot me in the head." What did I say? Nothing. "Oh, man, that's too bad. That's can't believe somebody did that to you. Sucks." I have never admitted it to this day. I will never admit it to this day. I can't. Look, you know what I taught him? a valuable lesson that day. You need to keep your head down while you're in combat, for sure. You need to keep your head down doubly if you have demonic ginger hair, because it stands out. It's basically, look, it screams, shoot me, whenever you see it up there. Maybe I saved that ginger's life. I might have, Chris. You never know. Don't let the left shackle you with Juneteenth propaganda. I almost forgot it was Juneteenth. Happy Juneteenth, everybody. Look, here's what I think about it. I think it's a good thing that we ended slavery. And I actually think it's fine to celebrate the end of slavery. Slavery sucks. Slavery's a terrible thing. The problem is the whole Juneteenth push, the national holiday, and it came at a time when Americans were tapped out on all the black racial grievance stuff. This was during the George Floyd stuff, and the George Floyd stuff was extremely harmful to the black racial grievance movement. Yes, they made a lot of gains, but what it did was it tapped out Americans. So many people don't want to hear it anymore. You've seen more open hostility towards the black racial grievance movement now than you ever have before, and that will only get worse. It was, in a lot of ways, it was their last hurrah. And so the Juneteenth push came during that, and nobody wanted to hear it at that point in time. Everybody was all, wait, what? No, no more. Because in a vacuum, if we're being honest, it is kind of a cool thing. This is a day where the final slaves were freed in the United States of America. That's a good thing. That's something to celebrate. But now everyone's all, I don't want to hear it. Jesse, Israel and Iran are engaged in a long game of checkers. As we know, there's only one way such a game ends. Is the U.S. wise to insert itself in the middle of the match? I guess we could talk about that in the final hour. We have a bunch of other stuff. California's CDL program. Somebody wants to talk about the cost of beef, orcas. We have so much more to come in the final hour of the world famous Jesse Kelly Show on a Friday. Hang on.